0: to consider lesser charges. President Trump directing the Department of the Interior to change the name of a great lake.
1: We're going to be changing the name of Lake Ontario, effective immediately, to Lake America.
0: This comes after trade talks between the U.S. and Canada broke down over the weekend, prompting the U.S. to impose 50% tariffs on $20 billion of Canadian goods. More than 400 people are dead, more than 90 Americans missing after catastrophic flooding struck the border region of Nepal and China.
2: President Trump promising help.
1: We've spoken to the leadership and we let them know anything they want will happen.
2: Rescue teams have reportedly found bodies hundreds of miles downstream from the most devastated areas. But with roads buried and bridges swept away, rescuers face a tough task. More flooding could be around the corner. Both Nepal and China warning that newly formed lakes are rising and could soon burst.
0: Fox's Jeff Paul, the State Department says three Americans have been rescued. Today was the final day for Caroline Leavitt as White House press secretary. She announced she was leaving earlier this month to spend more time with her family. A new press secretary has not yet been named. 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
0: The NTSB says communication problems appear to have allowed Marine One and a commercial airliner to get too close earlier this month. Air traffic controllers at Reagan National Airport say they never got the standard 3-minute warning before the chopper departed the White House. The flight took off despite Marine One lifting off at the same time. Officials say there was no danger of a collision, but they were less than a mile apart. A Rhode Island man killed in a shootout after stealing a luxury boat from a New Jersey Marine.
6: Police say 27-year-old Brendan Norris was killed when he shot at officers who found him on board a stolen, rare luxury sailboat that was anchored at Rhode Island's Newport Marina on Wednesday morning. Norris is believed to have taken the 1968 Hinckley Bermuda 40 from a slip at a marina in Jersey City. Surveillance footage captured him with his arms full of bags near the water before untying the boat and taking off. The boat's owner and his wife reported the vessel, named the Pathfinder, missing on Sunday morning, prompting a search by New Jersey State Police and the U.S. Coast Guard. Police say Norris was killed in a gunfight after he fired at officers, hitting one, who's out of the hospital now and recovering at home. Tanya J. Powers, Fox News.
0: Newport Beach in California banning synthetic herbicides on all 17 of its athletic fields as concerns grow over a rare childhood cancer cluster in nearby Ladera Ranch.
7: At least 6 children and teens have been diagnosed with Ewing sarcoma in the community since 2013, though officials have not established a link between the cancers and pesticides. But even without the definitive link, Newport Beach says they will now instead use organic treatments, mechanical weed removal, and new sod every 3 to 5 years. Newport Beach's decision is part of a wider Orange County shift away from chemical weed control. The change expected to increase annual costs by up to $102,000.
0: Fox's Ted Linder. I'm Lee Silasera. This is Fox News.
8: I-94 westbound at Telegraph. An accident has cleared from the right lane within construction. You still may find some delays. 275 southbound between Carlton-Rockwood Road and U.S. 24 Telegraph. Construction lane closures in this area. I-96 to Jeffries westbound between Levan and I-275. The two left lanes closed due to road work. I'm Peggy Hodge, WJR Traffic and Weather First.
9: Low humidity has been feeling nice for the midweek forecast. Looks like higher humidity comes back next week with some warmer temperatures. We're back into the 90s in the extended forecast early next week. Enjoying some 50s and 60s tonight, though. Mostly sunny Friday, 80 degrees. For the Weather Channel, I'm meteorologist Scott Lauriemore on 760 WJR, where Michigan comes to talk.
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11: Welcome back to My Great Plates on 760 WJR. I'm Justin Neer, and I'm here with my guest today, Carlos Parisi. Carlos, how are you?
16: What's going on, Justin?
11: So good to see you. I've known you, probably 12 or 15 years?
16: It's been more than 15 years now.
11: Yeah, and I've seen you do so many great things. I mean, I know in our opener we talked about you've got Channel 4 Carlos, East Detroit Now. You're the creator of Detroit Sandwich Week, the Sandwich Party, Aunt Nee's. So many things to touch on. I mean, you wear a lot of hats. You're an entrepreneur, food personality, event producer, podcast host. When we were talking on air, you got to start doing that podcast again. And also now TV host. When someone asks you, like, what do you do? How do you describe what you do?
16: That's one of the hardest questions. I usually just say I do food. And then in every way, shape, and form. And if people want to ask more questions, cool, I can tell them. But for the most part, if it's just food, I like to be there. You know, I eat, I write, I host, I own a small business, I cook, I do everything that I ever wanted to do in the world of food as it pertains to the people around me. As long as I'm doing a good job, then I think, or as long as I'm doing a good job for the people around me, then I think I'm doing okay.
11: I mean, that's a big thing. And you talk about a lot of what I read about you and a lot of our conversations in the past have revolved around community and everything.
16: Always.
11: And which is huge. And that's a big part of the Detroit food story in general. You know, you were born in Mexico City and raised here in Detroit.
16: Oh, yeah.
11: How do those two things shape the way you think about food and community?
16: I mean, if you know anything about the way that we saw the World Cup happen this year, yeah. It's like Mexico is one of the most beloved cultures at this point, because people are starting to realize, oh, wow, this group of people welcomes everybody in, not just with open arms, but literally with a warm embrace and a bottle of tequila. It's like, if you're in Mexico and you're new to Mexico, people will want to show you around. People will want to be the most hospitable to you ever. And that hospitality that I felt throughout my life and my culture with my people and my family and my friends was not just in Mexico, but also here. I was also raised, my father's side is Lebanese and Sicilian. So here's a great tidbit of hospitality.
17: Those are three great food combos.
16: Right? A lot of garlic.
17: It's all right.
16: When my mom first met my grandmother in the South End over by like the Rouge plant, I walked into the house and my grandmother was so happy and excited to meet her, and she went around the house just to see if she could find something to give to her, and she ended up just putting a giant fruit basket together of all the things that were in the kitchen and said, here, this is for you. And my mom was like, no, seriously, I don't need anything. And my grandmother insisted, you have to take this, please. And that's the hospitality that I felt throughout my entire life with not just the family, but also the friends and everybody surrounding our lives. So when it comes to me and my culture and the way that I was raised, hospitality is first and foremost.
17: So obviously in growing up, food was a big part of your family and probably every event and just repeatedly. Were you always sort of kind of like obsessed with what people are eating? I mean, it's sort of like everyone was like, you should eat, and what are you eating, and you better eat now, and when was the last time you ate?
16: I had to try everything.
17: Yeah.
16: I want to try everything. There's not one thing, if you put it on a plate, I'm not going to not try it. I have to eat literally every single item. But that's because the exploration of food that I was given as a kid.
17: Were you always adventurous as a kid? Because some kids can be quite picky, and others, they glom onto it.
16: I'd like to think I was always pretty adventurous. I definitely wasn't, eating just chicken fingers and mozzarella sticks. Even though I love a good chicken finger and mozzarella stick.
17: I do. You bring them in right now, I'm in on it. But you can't have it every meal, Carlos.
16: I know. And that's why, when I was a kid, I was given sushi. Love sushi. I remember one time my dad took me to go eat, hundreds of dollars of sushi at a really nice sushi restaurant in Las Vegas as a kid. I think I was 11 years old. Devoured the entire plate, the entire boat or whatever they gave
17: us. You had already had sushi at that point, or anything you knew what you were getting into?
16: I think that was definitely the most memorable moment of me eating a really good sushi meal at a really nice, just a small restaurant, just everything handmade. So
17: speaking of memorable moments, I did read about you that one of your earliest food memories, you don't remember when you first had sushi, but this early food memory is eating a crab cake when you're what age?
16: It's so crazy that you found that.
17: I dig, Carlos.
16: I was either three or four. Probably no older than that, but it was at Eastern Market Seafood, which no longer exists. It closed down right before the pandemic. They were the ones that did the older old sandwich, the sliced up hot dogs and the pita pocket. You would go there. Back in the day, they used to have crab cakes, imitation crab cakes. So they would have a toaster oven there. You could toast it and then walk away with it in wax paper and just eat it like that. And that was a delight to me. We had those crab cakes at the house. We would get them from, Farmer Jack had them, and we would keep them at our house. So for me to get a fresh one from, a seafood store, hands down, game over, one of the best things. So I'm stoked. I walk away and then I disappear. And the next thing that I remember is me being outside somewhere. I think it was the wintertime. And I'm just rocking with my warm crab cake in my hand, eating it, super stoked. And my poor mother, I turn around and I see her just bawling, screaming, crazy, that she didn't know where I was. And she found me. So we're good. But I ended up going back to Eastern Market anyway. I've been there for 17 years now.
17: I was going to say, Eastern Market is such a it's such an enormous part of your professional life. I mean, and we're going to touch on it at the end of the towards the end of the show about your event that you have coming up. But it means a lot to you personally, obviously.
16: Oh, yeah. I mean, the the feeling that you get at being at Easter Market, of being able to know that you're supporting not just all these local businesses, local farms, you're getting everything fresh, you're getting the best quality, but also historically speaking, Easter Market is so important to the fabric of the community. And the fact that there's not a lot of those left anymore across the country, across the world, places like Easter Market are disappearing. If you look at Chicago, unfortunately, their market district now is corporate offices, apartments, you know, nice restaurants, sure. But where's, you know, the affordability? Where is the everybody is welcome? Where is just the down-home grit and spirit?
17: And that was such an important part of when you launched Aunt Nee's. And tell us about that. I mean, Easter Market was a big thing for you guys, part of that success.
16: That's when you met us.
17: Yes.
16: Yeah. Myself and my former business partner, Pat, he's, you know, still so close to me. We're very, you know, like siblings. And he and his family, his mom is Aunt Nee, she started doing this as a hobby, a dry mix packet that you mix with tomatoes to make salsa. And then it became a necessity when his dad and just almost everybody else lost their jobs in the recession in 2009. So in order to literally save the family and keep the house and keep everything moving, we started this thing as a real company. And him and I were buds in college, and we decided to do everything that we could to make it a legit company. And we did. We did very well, and we started at Easter Market that April. And we were the loudest ones. We were surrounded by trees and a pork vendor. Pork vendor is still there today. They had started just a few months before us. And then the people selling trees were just confused as to why there's these two, you know, 20-something-year-old kids screaming their faces off about, try some salsa, try this, try that. And everybody else in the market is, you know, there's a couple of the people that would be like, get your strawberries, whatever. Yeah. But we were saying something completely different, and that became our home. And to this day, Easter Market is still very much my home. That's where the company is based out of. That's where I spend most of my time. And that entire organization has now become family.
17: Well, that's huge. And I want to continue on that. We got to take a quick break. But when we come back, we're going to stick with Carlos and talk about how he's gone from making food and helping Detroiters where to decide to eat, but actually what makes a restaurant worth talking about. So stick with us.
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10: Get set for another helping of My Great Plates. 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
17: Welcome back to My Great Plates. I'm here with Carlos Parisi. We've been talking about Aunt Nee's. We've been talking about Eastern Market. We've been talking about his background and how integrated food has been in his entire life. And thanks for sticking around. I'm glad you're here for the whole show.
16: Thanks for having me.
17: Well, what's really exciting is you've got your show on Channel 4, WDIV, Carlos Eats Detroit. You're coming up on your year anniversary here.
16: Just about, yeah.
17: How's that been for you? That's a fun, fun show.
16: Thank you very much. I like it a lot. The working with the team has been incredible there. WDIV knows absolutely what they're doing, and it's what a fun group of people to kind of, you know, blend in kind of what they're doing with what I've been doing. You know, the different shows that I've done have been Devour Detroit, Detroit Digest, you know, What Am I Eating with Zooey Deschanel, all of which are very different. Mm-hmm. And Carlos Eats Detroit is now a craving-based show, which is we take one, essentially a grouping of food or a thing, right? So like burgers, soups. This most recent one that we just had out is about hot dogs.
17: Hot dogs.
16: Because it's the summer.
17: Everyone loves hot dogs, right? And if they don't, they're lying.
16: And it's non-Coney hot dogs specifically. Oh, the fact that,
17: actually, you know, it's kind of refreshing. Good.
16: Yeah. Detroit is the Coney, sure, but what else is there in Detroit? And then the history of hot dog and how it's tied back to Detroit. A lot of people don't know that. But if they watch the episode, or if they get a chance to hop on YouTube or click on Detroit to check out the episode now, man, it's you'll learn something. I learned something.
17: How do you decide, like, what you're going to feature, where you're going to go, like, and then kind of narrow down? Do you go to like four or five places? You're like, all right, it's hot dogs, and now we're doing this. How do you put that show together?
16: I have a lot of notes, but one of the notes that I have is a list of all the different categories that I would like to try to write about. And it all starts with me writing.
17: Is that your process in putting the show together? Is you write first rather than kind of ideate, or you just go?
16: I'll always start with a list.
17: Got it.
16: And the list is my initial writing process. From there, whether I'm actually writing the full episode or the full article, it's kind of up and down. Sometimes we'll do, based off of the list and notes that I have, we'll do the episode, and then sometimes I'll write the whole thing first. But what's been nice is I kind of take from there, okay, how do we want to display the show? Do we want it to be more Detroit? Do we want to hit some suburb spots? What are things that I need to show everybody? What are things that, you know, look great on camera? Some people that I think that are so much fun to do things with too. So that's really kind of where it comes down to. And, you know, for the show, we try to hit 5-6 different places on the show.
17: It's not always the newest and most the trendiest. Like you go for what you like, and it could be around forever or open the last week.
16: Totally. Or it could also be Plain Jane, a place that nobody knows about that's in the middle of nowhere. You know, we went to a place called Pop's for a burger. And
17: where was Pop's?
16: It's on Linwood, just off the Davison. What's really cool is you walk in and there's no tables. There's no seating. There's a bench and bulletproof glass.
17: Perfect.
16: And you order, I mean, there's a bunch of different stuff, catfish, a bunch of sides, but the burger is a dad style backyard version of a burger, thick patty. He does it the way that he's been doing it for his family. And going to a place like that, that a lot of people don't know about unless you live directly in that neighborhood, mm-hmm. It's really cool to not just support them, but also to get a chance to try all the different things. You know, the burger episode specifically, I wanted to do a backyard burger, a slider, a bar burger, a restaurant burger, all the different styles of burger, because there's so many different versions. So then for hot dogs, we did, you know, elevated hot dog. What's that comfort, that childhood hot dog? Mm-hmm. Where's the place that you want to go to? We did a cart. We went to the Tigers game. Mm-hmm. And then we even interviewed Alyssa Slotkin.
17: I love that. Like, I can't wait to, I got to watch the episode. I know it aired last night, but I got to see how that ties in. That's fantastic. I love it. Well, I mean, you have a big social media following, and it's no secret you've pushed back on being called an influencer when people sort of bring it up. I think this is still the case. You don't typically accept payment, you don't accept payment for restaurant videos, right?
16: So
17: maintaining that independence, like, tell me about how that's been so important to you.
16: If I was taking payment, I'd make a lot more money, but
17: you know what? That's right. The math works.
16: From the perspective of a business owner, I'm not doing too great. But from the perspective of somebody that actually cares and wants to make sure that everybody's getting the right kind of word and being, you know, very direct and I want to make sure that I'm serious and you know, taking money sometimes means that maybe you're sponsored, but I would much rather just make sure that if I'm going to a restaurant, I want to talk about them because I know them, because they're buds, because let's shine a light on each other. You know, we all help each other out. If you hook me up with a free meal, that's great. I'll hook you up with something too. Mm-hmm. But I'm not asking you for $200-$500 or something like that. Now, when it comes down to doing, you know, larger scale work with another team, or, you know, the thing that I did on HBO, for sure I'll take cash for that.
17: Absolutely.
16: But that's, you know, a job where it actually takes me away from my everyday life, where I also have to say, okay, all right, here's the things that I'm missing work-wise, and how do I need to pay for that otherwise?
17: Tell us about the HBO thing.
16: Oh, that was great. Once I got done doing Devour with Our Magazine, and then working with, I think at the time I was doing a couple things with, you know, the team at Frame and a few other things and pop-ups and such, an article came out, and person who grew up here in the Metro Detroit area called me up, and he now lives in Brooklyn. He's like, hey, I work with the team with the Food Network. We'd love to work with you. Yeah, and they flew me out. And then we did the show, and it was a lot of fun to work with that caliber of a team.
17: Well, you've been involved in a lot of really cool projects across a lot of platforms and experienced a lot of different food and worked with a lot of different people. And I got to ask you, like, what's one of the... I think about this as you were telling me the story, like, one of the food institutions, whether it's here or somewhere that you like to travel, that's everyone should experience at least once.
16: Oh, well, I mean, there's so many different Michelin star restaurants that I think are doing an incredible job to give you something so unique.
17: Yeah.
16: So if you have the ability to do something in such a high quality experience, then for sure everybody should experience that. Everybody should experience what the highest end of hospitality is, mm-hmm. Whether it's in this country or outside of this country. That being said, I also believe that everybody should experience the most simple, down-home, factory town version of food, mm-hmm. whether it's something like, you know, our Lafayette Coney or Mott's Burgers or Primanti Brothers in Pittsburgh, or, you know, just getting a fresh bagel in Brooklyn. You know, all of these things need to be experienced because they are so part of that, for lack of a better term, terroir. You know, they're very much a part of that place, the people, the culture around it. And that's the experience of food is more than just the taste on the palate. It's more than just the texture and the temperatures. It's about the experience of the people making it and the why.
17: I totally agree, and I think you answered that perfectly. I know we got to go to break real quick, and when we come back, let's talk about Detroit's food scene generally and the perception of Detroit's food scene outside of Detroit. So stick with us on 760 WJR. This is My Great Plates.
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23: 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Here's Lloyd Jackson.
24: Pancreatic cancer accounts for just 3% of cancer diagnosis, but a staggering 8% of all cancer deaths. A stark reality that has long given patients and families very few reasons for optimism. But new clinical trial data published in the New England Journal of Medicine on a new experimental drug called daraxonrasib showed a 35% response rate in late-stage patients, doubling median overall survival rates.
25: There is at least hope for more time that they can spend with their loved ones. They can do things as more than what they used to be able to do with the horrible side effect associated with chemotherapy.
24: That's Dr. Rami Arabo, medical oncologist and hematologist at Trinity Oakland Hospital, who explains just how daraxonrasib works in your body to fight pancreatic cancer.
25: Every cancer has a specific, I would say, DNA footprint or mutation. Usually, KRAS is the famous mutation that happens with pancreatic cancer. It's also the most common mutation in lung cancer. So this is like a medication that goes and targets that mutation. You're targeting a mutation that drives the progression and evolution of pancreatic cancer.
24: Dr. Arabo says as far as access to the drug?
25: It's not yet FDA approved. I am super sure that it will be happening soon, but Trinity have been successful in filing for easy, like early access to this medication.
24: If you'd like more information on whether you or someone you know suffering from pancreatic cancer could be a candidate, please call Trinity Health Oakland at 248-858-2270. I'm Lloyd Jackson for WJR Health Watch.
17: 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I'm Justin Neer, and I'm here with my guest today, Carlos Parisi.
16: Hello.
17: We're going to have some great conversation about your background, the food, your community, and what it all means to you here in Detroit. And I talk with a lot of my guests about the national attention that's put on Detroit these days. And it's been happening for a while, but it's only getting bigger and bigger and more pronounced. And you've been part of this, the food community, for well over a decade. When you look at the food scene you entered versus the one we're experiencing today, I mean, this is, now that I'm saying it out loud, it's kind of a terrible question, but how dramatically has it changed?
16: It was really nice, actually, when I initially was part of the food scene, when I first started, you know, our first pop-up, High Five Taco, way back in the day, and you know, doing Aunt Nia's Chip Salsa and Guacamole in 2009. So if you look at that landscape and the way that I grew up here in the city, we grew up with, you know, more of a humble approach to cuisine. There were definitely a lot of the higher end places, like, you know, at the time we had London Chop House or Mario's or places like that, but they were still like traditional steakhouses. High end didn't mean what it means today. And then we really also just had kind of like, you know, factory style food.

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1: That I'm starting to see now that the rest of the country is starting to realize, oh, wow, Detroit's food culture, it's not just great because they've got these really nice restaurants. It's great because everybody's food is just really well made. It's well seasoned. It's well prepared. It's tasty. It's unctuous. It's filling. It's a warm hug to the body. And at the summertime, we do a great job at doing that. In the wintertime, we do even better. And that's what we're good at. And it's really nice to see that the spotlight is finally shining on us.
2: Well, and that ties into, you know, we were speaking during break. You're really big and you use the terms that Detroit is a small business first city.
1: Totally.
2: And that is 100% accurate, just based at face value. But like, what do you mean by that specifically?
1: How many Starbucks do we have in the city?
2: I don't know.
1: Not
2: more
1: a lot.
2: Than enough. That's the answer.
1: Not a lot.
2: Really?
1: It's more than enough,
2: it's
1: sure.
2: It's more than enough.
1: But I believe it's probably only three.
2: Really?
1: Maybe four, and that includes ones that are like in hospitals.
2: It's probably three on one block in Birmingham.
1: Yeah. But in the city of Detroit, small business reigns supreme.
2: So that is very good. I'm glad to hear that. I'm glad to hear my joke was not accurate. Good.
1: Yeah, we have, coffee shops alone. So many unique spots that are also getting national works written about them, like anthology, and then, you know, with the different kinds of not just restaurants and bars, but also all the small retail shops and brands and fashion and art supplies, all these different things that still have a little bit of the way that we used to kind of all be in this country, in this world. And when flying into different cities nowadays, you know, like a Denver or an Austin, and seeing that everything is dominated by strip malls and chain stores, and seeing that that's the way that the majority of people go out for lunch or get dinner. You know, talking to one of my cousins who lives in Denver, I'm asking him, where's the best burger around town? He goes, oh, Five Guys. How disappointing to hear that.
2: Jeez, change your phone number.
1: For me, I can tell you 10 different places right now that aren't ever going to open up a second location that do a considerably better burger than Five Guys.
2: Do you think food generally has gotten better? And this isn't maybe specific to Detroit, but food has gotten better, or people are just paying more attention? Or do you think it's the people, they're more focused on putting out a better product?
1: It's a great question.
2: It's always been that way here. I think it's just people are noticing.
1: I'd like to think that people are definitely... one thing that it strikes me is it's definitely become, and I hate using this word, and I'm going to hate myself for hearing it when I listen to this, but food has become sexy for so many people to talk about. I'm like covering my face even saying it.
2: You're red.
1: Yeah. I don't like that term. I don't like how people utilize that, but it has become a thing where people want to be a part of the fun. People want to jump in a restaurant, talk about a thing. That's why you see things like influencers today, because they want to join in this really nice market, this fun way for them to display themselves while attaching themselves to something that's already going
2: it's
1: very
2: community.
1: Well.
2: It's like what you always talk about. It's the community and being involved in that.
1: Yeah, but for me, also, food shouldn't always be sexy.
2: True.
1: Food is good. When food is good, food is good. And we shouldn't be talking about the attractiveness of it or the attractiveness of the place. We have fallen into the trap a lot. A lot of new restaurants will, unfortunately, aim to be Instagrammable. Mm-hmm. Or aim for the experience or the place, the vibe, quote unquote, right?
2: Yeah, they want to go the vibe, or they want to go viral. We have so many. I've had so many conversations. I go that you don't engineer that.
1: It's a bummer.
2: I go do something amazing.
1: And they're still picking stuff up from, like, you know, the majority of their food is coming in from major national distributors. Mm-hmm. Mm-hmm. And they're not going to local farms. They're not picking up from a local butcher or, you know, a local meat processor. They're getting things off of a truck that the, you know, people in Ohio and people in Kansas are also doing. Mm-hmm. Same exact truck, same exact meal.
2: Yeah.
1: And just the fact that their place has a fun vibe isn't going to make you successful.
2: Well, and you see that a lot of things that simply

0: they try and bank on that don't last.
1: Yeah,
0: it's tough. And again, the thing is that the community part of it is such a big deal. These independent operators, they rely on the community to support them, rely on the community to be involved and excited about the product and the service that they're offering.
1: I sat down with a friend of mine actually just last week talking about how their restaurant, what can we do? What should we do? Your restaurant should be about the people around the restaurant. It should be about the community. It should be about the immediate area around them. And as long as you're taking care of them, the rest will follow. It's all about community. It's all about bringing everybody in that you know. Your bread and butter are the people around you.
0: It's totally true. And I know we got to go to break real quick, but when we come back, I think one of the best examples of community that Carlos is talking about is coming up next month in Eastern Market, where a bunch of businesses, you guys are coming together in celebration of what I might say is the arguably the world's best food delivery system, the sandwich. So stick with us on 760 WJR.
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8: When a high-profile cancer breakthrough makes headlines, the immediate question for patients and caregivers is simple. Can this help my family right now? Following recent FDA expanded access approval, demand for the experimental drug daraxonrasib is rising rapidly. But who's a good candidate?
9: Any patient who is stage 4 metastatic pancreatic cancer who has still good performance status. When I say good performance status, so anybody who can do more than 50% of their daily activities and they are still functioning, that medication will be a perfect fit for them.
8: That's Dr. Rami Arabo, medical oncologist and hematologist at Trinity Oakland Hospital, who explains if a candidate wanted to explore this option today, what's the first step?
9: Ask your medical oncologist about this medication. For example, one of my partners have already started applying for that. It just requires us from our side, medical oncologists, to finish that training, which we are. Stability of your medical oncologist, and it, especially in Trinity, we have that early access.
8: Many new cutting-edge therapies often come with a big price tag or insurance hurdles, but Dr. Arabo explains this is different.
9: I don't think a family can tolerate the expenses of these medications without the help of, obviously, either early access through the clinical trial, which means that you will have that medication paid for by the company. Two, that when it, once it's FDA approved, equals insurances will cover for that.
8: I'm Lloyd Jackson for WJR HealthWatch.
7: Get set for another helping of My Great Plates. 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
0: Welcome back to My Great Plates. I'm here with my friend Carlos Parisi, and we've been talking about community, food, and all the great things that come out of Detroit, and his involvement from across all sorts of media mediums and doing cool coverage. You really highlighted a lot of great operators here in Metro Detroit, and I've always enjoyed your content. And you got a sandwich obsession. I don't think that's a mystery. And somehow you've been able to turn that into a major event. So let's talk about the Detroit Sandwich Party.
1: I don't think the obsession is necessarily just about the sandwich. It's about the sandwich being the easiest and most approachable way for us to communicate via food. Mm-hmm. It's the thing that every culture has. Food is the great equalizer in terms of conversation. It's what everybody can get along with. No matter what your political stance is, your religion, your culture, if you sit down with a plate of food with people, you're going to get along. The sandwich, everybody's got one of those. So, sandwiches.
0: Well, is that where the obsession comes from?
1: I guess so, yeah. My obsession is with making sure that everybody's in it together. With each other. So, and then years ago, I started doing this thing called Sandwich Week.
0: Like a decade ago, right? You've been doing it a while.
1: Over a decade.
0: My research is correct.
1: It's between the holidays, Christmas and New Year's. It's that week in between where people just don't have to work as much. So you can go out and celebrate by eating sandwiches with your friends without the pretext of needing to buy a gift for your friends or whatever. And then after doing that for, I think it was year 10 or 11,
0: yeah.
1: Two of my friends said, have you ever thought about doing a sandwich festival? Of course, I've thought about it, but
0: you're like, my whole life is a sandwich festival.
1: I'm just one guy. You know, I can't do that. And they said, well, why don't we help you? So my friends Becca and Will have been the other two members of the Detroit Sandwich Party, which we've now brought in more friends as well.
0: You still do Sandwich Week?
1: Still do Sandwich Week.
0: I love the fact that you did that in between Christmas and New Year's, because traditionally, and everyone would advise you, that's the worst time to do an event because everyone's off and no one's paying attention and it's freezing outside. Yeah, you're like, nope, sandwich time.
1: It makes sense.
0: I think it's great. Yeah. It's obviously worked.
1: It's the week sandwich between two holidays. It's a time for us to just get together already. People are here from out of town. You might as well just go hang out. Like I said, if you're not buying a gift, it's a better idea to hang out then. You don't have to be like, oh, I have to go see Donna. Mm-hmm. And then you don't want to see Donna.
0: Yeah.
1: You want to go see, you know, Mike and Annie and Ted and Mary, and you want to go eat a sandwich with them.
0: I wouldn't be upset if someone gave me a sandwich as a gift. Just putting it out there. I'd be open to that.
1: As long as they wrapped it fresh.
0: Useful.
1: Don't wrap it 20 days before
0: Christmas. I want the sandwich relatively soon after you've acquired the sandwich. Please, we need to move quickly.
1: But then that ended up jumping into the sandwich party. So the first year was at Eastern Market.
0: Now you're coming up on your third year, correct?
1: Third year.
0: Okay.
1: Yeah. This year we've got 50 different sandwich vendors, all doing small format sandwiches. It's completely free to attend. You just come in, and we've doubled the footprint this year. So if people have gone the last 2 years, they've known that Shed 5 was really it. And now we've expanded out to the massive parking lot next to Shed 5 at Eastern Market. So it's literally actually I think it's more than double the footprint. Gives a lot of people space to walk around, and like I said, more vendors.
0: So for someone who's never been, the idea is not to have one giant sandwich, like you said. It's like to try a bunch of them. So what can they expect, and how do you tell them to navigate that event in the best way possible to experience it the way you would want to do it?
1: We're going to release a bunch of different things. Like we're going to release the list of all the different vendors that are going to be there along with their sandwiches.
0: How do you choose them?
1: It's really just about who we know. Mm-hmm. And then the conversations that we've had with people throughout the year, people will message us now and say, hey, we want to be a part of the sandwich party. And obviously, you know, we need to make sure that all their documents are in line, you know, sure. Whether you're a food truck or a restaurant, whatever it is, we want to make sure that you've got the right kind of information that, you know, we feel confident and safe that you're not only going to do this, you know, right according to health standards and operations, you're also going to have a tasty meal and you're going to be hyper approachable for everybody. It's just that, you know, quick check. And, you know, all the people that we've had in the last few years have all done a really good job at that, and also a really good job at prepping everything beforehand to make mm-hmm. sure that if there's a line, we're just getting sandwiches out. So that's, I don't like going to a food festival where it's a line fest.
0: No, it's terrible.
1: Yeah, I like to go to a food festival where everybody's just enjoying themselves like a party, which is why we call it the Detroit Sandwich Party.
0: It's not such a
1: Detroit
0: fun name. Sandwich I don't festival. Know why this is so appealing to me, but just the name, I mean, all of it is. Now, so are the vendors, is it just like traditional sandwich shops? Do you have chefs that kind of get creative? Like
1: both?
0: Got everything.
1: For sure. We have some sandwich shops like Tall Trees. Tall Trees is going to be doing a muffaletta. They did it last year. They're doing it again. It's massive. It's fun. It's exciting. And even just a small piece of the muffaletta will fill up, you know, 2 to 3 children. And then we've got people like, you know, people that don't necessarily do sandwiches at their restaurants, but are going to be doing something like this anyway. You know, like Ema is a part of it, and they do something fun every year. And they've got, you know, the Super Crisp line, sure, but something that they're also doing specific just for sandwich party.
0: Do you find out what it is ahead of time, or are you just as equally surprised and delighted when you arrive?
1: It is my job to find out what it is ahead of time.
0: I was wondering.
1: Because
0: like,
1: I want to put together the list of, you know, what's gluten-free, what's vegan, what is all of those things that we need to knock out and make sure that everybody is part of it.
0: Do you group those vendors into kind of one area so people can navigate, or how do you?
1: It's something that we thought about doing before, but instead we decided to sprinkle it all in, and we released the map. So everybody can have a game plan.
0: Where can they get the map?
1: The map will be out on our Instagram.
0: Okay, great.
1: Detroit Sandwich Party will be out on the Facebook as well. And that'll happen just a couple of days before the event. And once you get the map and you can, you know, download with your friends on what the sandwiches are, that's when your game mode starts. That's when you start listing stuff out. We've had people that come in with a full game plan of like, okay, we sent her there, him here, them there, wherever. And everybody's spreading out, and coming to a table together with the sandwiches that they acquired.
0: Really?
1: So a group of, let's call it 8 to 10 people will walk in with a full game strategy and come back with 10 sandwiches ready to go, and everybody takes bites and people bring Tupperware, and it's a lot of fun. And then on top of that, there's games and stuff. We pin the bacon on the lettuce tomato sandwich as a game, draw your dream sandwich, and we put it on the wall for everybody to see. And you know, we give out unique things, and this year we've got a couple other really fun surprises, so I'm excited.
0: I love that. And well, one thing, because we talked about hot dogs, and I know that was a focus on your show yesterday, but I want to address a controversy here. You've ruled that you know what I'm going to ask. The hot dog is not a sandwich. Make your case.
1: John Jelinek, chef at Ladder 4, said it best. If it can be called what it is without the bread, it's not a sandwich.
0: Really? So what's the strangest thing you would still legally recognize as a sandwich, if not a hot dog?
1: I'd say a wrap as a sandwich. I'd say, you know, a patty melt versus a burger. A burger has already lived in its own category. People have burger festivals. People have taco festivals. People have hot dog festivals. Mm-hmm. But a patty melt, you know, they don't have a patty melt festival. That's part of a sandwich family. You know, obviously you've got your subs and you've got your different types of wraps and I don't know, that kind of stuff.
0: I like that you threw in wraps.
1: Even maybe an open face sandwich. I would maybe classify an open face sandwich as a sandwich. That being said,
0: a fork and knife sandwich?
1: I don't think
0: so. Or is that where you draw the line?
1: Yeah, no, I don't think anybody should be forking and knifing a pizza sandwich, any of that.
0: Like an open face, like a hot turkey sandwich.
1: Pick it up. Oh, so if it's a hot turkey with all the fixings on it?
0: Yeah.
1: Well, then, yeah, you have to fork and knife.
0: Still a sandwich, though?
1: But that's like a meal. I guess technically it would be a sandwich, but also I wouldn't recommend anybody do it for the sandwich party because then you're just making people do work.
0: Yeah, and sleepy.
1: Yeah.
0: It's gonna be a lot. What would you say is like, what's the most overrated thing that people put on a sandwich, do you think? Or that you're kind of tired of seeing?
1: Everybody tries to always do an Italian.
0: Yeah.
1: Which is great. Yeah, I love a good Italian. Sandwich.
0: Love it.
1: And, you know, it's I'll say it right now, dude. It's hard to find a good Italian here in Metro Detroit. There's about 5-6 different places that I'm pretty into. You know, I think Ventimiglia's is doing an incredible job. Angela's out at, like, 22 in Romeo Plank.
0: Yes.
1: They're doing an incredible job. A lot of great Italian shops. You know, I'm a big fan of Ginella's, always have been.
0: Well, I know that we're coming up on time here, and these always fly by. I really appreciate you coming in, Carlos. And the third annual Detroit Sandwich Party is coming up on Sunday, September 6th from 11 to 5 at Eastern Market. And I really appreciate you spending the hour with
1: me, Justin.
0: You got to come back. You got to come back. And maybe we got to do something with Channel 4 DIV.
1: It'd be a blast.
0: It'd be fun.
1: Thank you very much for having me, man. If you need anything from me, you know where to ask.
0: Absolutely. Well, join us next time on My Great Plates as we delve into more Detroit food.
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16: Escalation of the trade war. I'm Lisa Lacerra, Fox News. President Trump announces a name change of a Great Lake.
17: Flanked by maps showing Lake Ontario, renamed to Lake America, President Trump signed an executive order directing the Interior Department to implement the Great Lake name change.
18: This is official, effective immediately.
17: Canada is not compelled to change the name of the lake that creates the border between New York State and the province of Ontario. But it is something President Trump said he was considering earlier this week amid an escalating trade war with the U.S. neighbor.
18: Canada's been ripping us off for a long time on trade, very sadly.
17: Both countries announced higher tariffs on billions of dollars of goods imported across the border.
16: Fox's Jared Halpern at the White House. Canadian Prime Minister Mark Carney says the lake's name predates both Canada and the U.S. as nations. The battle over the name of the Kennedy Center continues as administration officials argue adding Donald Trump's name to gardens or courtyards is allowed, but the federal judge hearing the case appeared skeptical that it would comply with a 1983 law giving Congress the power to change the name. Democrats are challenging the plan, which includes closing the center for up to 2 years for a major renovation. Two of the world's most polarizing social media influencers challenging a legal effort to send them to the United Kingdom.
19: Andrew and Tristan Tate are challenging their extradition to the UK to face rape and sex trafficking charges. The Tates were in a Miami courtroom Thursday. Their lawyers argue the brothers have proven they won't flee by complying with restrictions in a separate case. Federal prosecutors have urged the court to keep the Tates in custody, citing the brothers' claims of having multiple passports and a wealthy lifestyle. The Tates say they exaggerated claims of wealth to boost their social media personas. A judge has not ruled on whether they should remain in jail.
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15: WJR traffic and weather first.
20: An accident has cleared from the right side of the I-75 northbound ramp to Dix Highway. A disabled vehicle cleared from the right lane of 696 westbound at M10 Losser. The right lane closed due to construction. I-75 northbound at I-696. I'm Peggy Hodge. WJR traffic and weather first.
21: Low humidity has been feeling nice for the midweek forecast. Looks like higher humidity comes back next week with some warmer temperatures. We're back into the 90s in the extended forecast early next week. Enjoying some 50s and 60s tonight, though. Mostly sunny Friday, 80 degrees. From the Weather Channel, I'm meteorologist Scott Lauriamore on 760 WJR, where Michigan comes to talk.
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4: 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Here's Lloyd Jackson.
5: When a high-profile cancer breakthrough makes headlines, the immediate question for patients and caregivers is simple. Can this help my family right now? Following recent FDA expanded access approval, demand for the experimental drug daraxonrasib is rising rapidly. But who's a good candidate?
6: Any patient who is stage 4 metastatic pancreatic cancer who has still good performance status. 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
5: That's Dr. Rami Arabo, medical oncologist and hematologist at Trinity Oakland Hospital, who explains if a candidate wanted to explore this option today, what's the first step?
6: Ask your medical oncologist about this medication. For example, one of my partners have already started applying for that. 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Stability of your medical oncologist, and it, especially in Trinity, we have that early access.
5: Many new cutting-edge therapies often come with a big price tag or insurance hurdles, but Dr. Arabo explains this is different.
6: I don't think a family can tolerate the expenses of these medications without the help of, obviously, either early access through the clinical trial, which means that you will have that medication paid for by the company. Two, that when it's, once it's FDA approved, equals insurances will cover for that.
5: I'm Lloyd Jackson for WJR Health Watch.
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0: 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Here's Lloyd Jackson.
1: Beating advanced cancer takes more than just a breakthrough drug like Daraxoracib. It takes a coordinated medical team. Trinity Health Michigan recently brought on two new specialized hepatobiliary surgeons to meet growing community demand.
2: These are great, very experienced, sophisticated surgeons who specializes in complex surgical procedure and mainly the pancreas and the gastrointestinal cancers. So having both an excellent surgeon and innovations and new medications obviously will help patients, not exclusively pancreatic cancers, but even other gastrointestinal cancers.
1: That's Dr. Rami Arabo, medical oncologist and hematologist at Trinity Oakland Hospital, who says the experimental drug Daraxoracib is not meant to replace surgery, but it could open new doors to make previously inoperable tumors suddenly surgical candidates.
2: The approval is for metastatic pancreatic cancers. So usually, in general, when we talk about metastatic cancer, we talk about surgeries. It will not be the primary option here because technically the cancer has spread. You cannot just chase it here and there. But if you will ask me, will this medication probably be used at earlier pancreatic cancers? I would suggest yes.
1: If you'd like more information on whether you or someone you know suffering from pancreatic cancer could be a candidate, please call Trinity Oakland at 248-858-2270. I'm Lloyd Jackson for WJR Health Watch.
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0: Oh, yes. The Canadian broadcasters do not refer to 9/11 as a terror attack. Leaked Canadian broadcaster memo instructs reporters. Canada's gone. It's completely gone, America. The jackass is attacking our president for fighting the Canadians and what they're doing to our products with their massive. They have massive tariffs on dairy, massive tariffs on paper and lumber. It's significant. And he was negotiating with Trump with them to try and bring them down. And they walked away. But the level of Islamist control over that country is beyond belief. You know, it's like they had Trudeau, now they have this current jackass, what's his name, Canary, whatever the hell his name is. Carney, I think it is, actually. Mark Carney. Remember, Art Carney was a comedian. But nonetheless, they used to have some pretty good prime ministers there, but not anymore. Do not refer to 9/11 as terror attacks, leaked Canadian broadcaster memo instructs reporters. So ahead of the 25th anniversary of 9/11, CBC journalists were reportedly told to avoid describing the attacks as terror attacks, drawing criticism in Canada. No kidding. It was first reported by Canadian journalist Warren Kinsella. He received the memo. It was then confirmed the existence of the memo to the Jerusalem Post. I'm glad to see the American media is all on top of this. Good for us. Which we're not. That's the point. And yet 9/11 happened here. According to the screenshot of the memo shared by Kinsella, it was authored by Bassem Bashra. Wonder what kind of name that is, Rich. Senior Director of Journalistic Standards and Public Trust. Oh, yeah, that's great. At the Canadian Broadcasting Corporation. And then they show you it. Bold letters, Bashra states the attacks are not to be referred to as terrorist attacks. He then said that, quote, the hijackings led to passenger jet crashes in Washington, D.C., Pennsylvania, Manhattan. The World Trade Center was destroyed. So he's giving them the propaganda that they are to use. CBC spokes idiot Kerry Kelly told the Post that it is the practice of the CBC to, quote, exercise extreme caution before using the words terrorist and terror. Oh, my God. If that's not terrorism, then terrorism doesn't exist. I got to wonder how the families feel who lost family members on that day when they watch what's being said by people like Hassan Pucker, somebody who's in this country, who's influencing a candidate for the Senate and influencing college students. And then you have the official, I don't know what it is, association or whatever the hell it is for the Canadian Broadcasting Corporation, telling journalists not to call this an act of terrorism on 9/11? Quote, the memo was a reminder of the longstanding practice that favors the use of these terms with attribution in our reporting. Attribution? Everybody's dead, you idiot. While the language is not seriously disputed in some cases, it's less clear if not highly contested at other times. I don't even know what to say. I don't even know what to say. Canadian MP Rachel Thomas, see the Conservatives there, they've been out of power a long time. They are disgusted with what's going on in their country, what's happening to their country, but it's a parliamentary system, much like the Democratic Socialists of America demand. So there's no breaks on this. There's no breaks. B-R-A-K-E-S. There are no breaks. CBC, she said, is absolutely shameful. It is choosing to redefine terrorism in a way that downplays the atrocity of 9/11. Refusing to call it an act of terrorism dishonors the victims, their family, amen, their survivors, and the first responders who witnessed the horrors of that day. 9/11 was an act of terrorism, full stop. The Canadian Broadcasting Corporation is the public broadcaster for both radio and television in Canada. It received over $1.5 billion in taxpayer funding, 2025 to 2026. Between the left and the Islamists, and they're all in the media as well, the insanity just spreads like poison. It truly does. 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
9: on hold for now. I'm Lisa Lacera, Fox News. A federal judge has paused attempts to implement President Trump's executive order limiting mail-in voting, stalling the directive for a second time, only about a week before the first mail-in ballots are to be sent out for the midterm elections. The nine women and three men considering the fate of the Massachusetts mother who had admitted strangling her three children in 2023 will resume deliberations tomorrow.
10: Prosecutor Jennifer Sprague argued today that Lindsey Clancy displayed rational, ordered thinking, her words, on the day that she methodically strangled her three young children. Sprague argued that ultimately that these were planned killings, up down to the minute and premeditated. Clancy purposely sent her husband on faraway errands to guarantee time for the killings. But defense attorney Kevin Reddington countered that, showing jurors pill bottles and family photos. He argued Clancy was a loving mother, suffering a postpartum psychotic break exacerbated by over-medication.
9: Fox's Brian Yenis in Plymouth. The jury has the option to consider lesser charges. President Trump escalating the trade war with Canada, renaming Lake Ontario to Lake America by executive order.
11: People oftentimes, they'll ask me, who's the worst to deal with on trade? And I said, that's easy, Canada. They are the worst to trade. And they feel entitled, and just we can't have that.
9: The move coming after trade talks broke down over the weekend. Both countries announced higher tariffs on billions of dollars of goods imported across the border. Three former staff members from the Stars and Stripes military news outlet are suing to challenge their recent firings by the Pentagon, accusing the Trump administration of violating their First Amendment right to speak out against government interference in their work. The Pentagon has not yet commented. 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
13: Low humidity, temperatures in the 50s and 60s feeling nice tonight. Sunshine Friday, 80 degrees, and mid and upper 80s coming our way for this weekend and into early next week. Storm coverage comes back next week, and the 90s are back next week by Monday and Tuesday. For the Weather Channel, I'm meteorologist Scott Laurie Moore on 760 WJR, where Michigan comes to talk.
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12: 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Here's Lloyd Jackson.
15: Beating advanced cancer takes more than just a breakthrough drug like Daraxoracib. It takes a coordinated medical team. Trinity Health Michigan recently brought on two new specialized hepatobiliary surgeons to meet growing community demand.
16: These are great, very experienced, sophisticated surgeons who specializes in complex surgical procedure and mainly the pancreas and the gastrointestinal cancers. So having both an excellent surgeon and innovations and new medications obviously will help patients, not exclusively pancreatic cancers, but even other gastrointestinal cancers.
15: That's Dr. Rami Arabo, medical oncologist and hematologist at Trinity Oakland Hospital, who says the experimental drug daraxonrasib is not meant to replace surgery, but it could open new doors to make previously inoperable tumors suddenly surgical candidates.
16: The approval is for metastatic pancreatic cancers. So usually, in general, when we talk about metastatic cancer, we talk about surgeries. It will not be the primary option here because technically the cancer has spread. You cannot just chase it here and there. But if you will ask me, will this medication probably be used at earlier pancreatic cancers? I would suggest yes.
15: If you'd like more information on whether you or someone you know suffering from pancreatic cancer could be a candidate, please call Trinity Oakland at 248-858-2270. I'm Lloyd Jackson for WJR Health Watch.
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0: Hello, America. 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Our number 877-381-3811. At the bottom of hour three, we'll take calls. 877-381-3811. I'm very excited about this. In all these years on radio, talk radio, one of the stations I always wanted to be on was WBAL in Baltimore, Maryland. 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It's the home to the baseball Orioles. And honestly, my family and I have seen more Orioles games than Nationals games. And we don't waste our time with the Miami baseball team. Not to be offensive, they just suck. So, I mean, I'm just saying that. Nothing personal. In fact, they need to step up their game and then we'll go. But nonetheless, we love Orioles Stadium. It's fantastic. So here, we just got informed, or I did, that this show will be on WBAL in Baltimore. And I want the people who own the station, the people who manage the station, my soon-to-be colleagues at the station, to know how much this means to me personally. I am honored. And I won't let you down. I don't let any of our affiliates down. Every day, I come behind this microphone ready and raring to go. Ready and raring to go. All 3 hours. And I want to thank the folks there. Something I always wanted to do. I didn't have to lobby them. In fact, I don't even do that anymore. So WBAL in Baltimore is our new home. And I'll tell you what it does. We are heard on WMAL in the Washington, D.C. area. You just go down Route 95. WBAL in Baltimore. WABC in New York. And I was on WABC this evening with the fantastic owner there, Katz. The wonderful team he has there. Rita Cosby, who's really a sweetheart. And by the way, Governor Patterson, former Democrat Governor Patterson, nice guy, very moderate, common sense. Now, like the nuts today, by the way. So I'm very honored to be on all those stations. Very blessed. We have over 400 stations. Now, Many of you are listening to me on radio. Maybe you're listening on the podcast. Maybe you're listening on live streaming. 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All of them. But terrestrial radio, people say it's dead. It's not dead. It's not going anywhere. As long as you have great management like we do on all of our affiliates, great companies like we do in all of our affiliates, great colleagues, local for the most part, who are fantastic. As long as you respect your audience, as Rush used to say, as long as you come ready every day, people might want to listen to you. This is a profession. It's not a BS hour or three. And you folks, honestly, I've said this many times, are the smartest of all audiences. 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And the thing about radio is not only its convenience, it's history, it's provenance. And it separates the men from the boys and the women from the girls. To be honest with you, it's not that hard to do a podcast. I'm not against podcasts. I want to be clear. This program runs on a podcast as well for those who prefer that platform. That's great. As I said, we're on all platforms. But it's hard for podcasters to do radio, because they're used to doing 45 minutes, an hour, 2 hours, maybe 3 days a week, four max. And that's that. That's great. But it's also why thousands and thousands of people do it. 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So I'm deeply proud of what we're doing. I want to thank the folks in Baltimore. We love Baltimore. My family and I go to Baltimore often. Gets a bum rap. They got great restaurants in Baltimore. They really do. And they're only about an hour, 20 minutes from when I'm in Virginia, from Virginia where we are. Great restaurants there. Well, the same could be said of Washington and New York, of course, but I just think Baltimore in particular gets a bum's rap. It's like any other city. Honestly, certain neighborhoods, certain streets you need to stay away from. But on the other hand, there are cosmopolitan areas, there are safe areas, there are real neighborhood areas, there are real restaurants, there's a little Italy there, things of that sort. And truly one of the greatest hospitals on the face of the earth, Johns Hopkins. So, WBAL, 101.5 FM, 1090 AM, I want to thank you. This is something I've been wanting to do for 25 years. And they're 100 years old. 100 years old. WABC is one of the oldest stations. WMAL is one of the oldest stations. Yeah, it's true. And, again, it's a great honor to have you in the audience, folks. It truly is. And thank you very, very much. We'll have another announcement in a week or two or three that we're very excited about as well. See, some shows and some hosts, well, they're losing stations, and I understand that. And I understand it. Sometimes stations are doing the best they can, but they can't do more. And they switch to a different platform, or they close down. Other stations, maybe they're part of a bigger station group. And so it's not easy, but easier for them to do well through capitalization and reach and so forth and so on. And the competition now isn't really just within radio, station to station, AM versus FM, that sort of competition now is with social media, as I said, with podcasting, with online listening. It's extremely competitive, extremely competitive. And in the end, that's good for you, Mr. and Mrs. America. You have a zillion choices. One of the industries that's getting very badly hurt, and I'm sad to say this, is the publishing industry, books. People aren't reading books, especially young people. They're not reading books, so you wonder why they don't understand the history of socialism. It's because they don't know it. They're not taught it. In fact, they're taught socialism is fantastic, but they don't have any independent information. Libraries? Who goes to a library anymore? I think people should, by the way. But it's clear. It's clear. It's not just nonfiction. It's fiction, too. People are not reading books. Now, depends on the generation. More people are reading books than in, say, other generations. But in terms of younger people, now, if you read books and you're a young person, you're the exception, okay? Most are not. Or they're very limited in what they're reading. And this is a problem because it creates a gap in knowledge. You lose your historic moorings. You lose perspective. So if somebody talks about communism and socialism and abolishing the Constitution, maybe you're receptive to it. Hey, that makes sense. They're talking about equity, equality, in a perverse sense, not in the intended sense, where you wind up with, you know, just horrendous conditions, you know, inhuman conditions. Well, maybe they're not even aware of that. You talk about the Holocaust, they don't know what happened in the Holocaust. And it's a problem. They don't know what happened in the Civil War. The massive battles that took place to keep the Union together and to end slavery, they don't have a clue. Why do we have an Electoral College? They don't know. Why do we have a Senate? They don't know. And so when you have these Rasputin types, if you will, who are selling them a bill of goods, why not? They listen to it. When you have faculty that's radical, anti-American, and they have tenure, and you're sending them to these schools, this is all they know. They don't know enough to push back. Anyway, I want to get on with other things. We'll be right back.
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21: When a high-profile cancer breakthrough makes headlines, the immediate question for patients and caregivers is simple. Can this help my family right now? Following recent FDA expanded access approval, demand for the experimental drug daraxonrasib is rising rapidly. But who's a good candidate?
16: Any patient who is stage 4 metastatic pancreatic cancer who has still good performance status. When I say good performance status, so anybody who can do more than 50% of their daily activities and they are still functioning, that medication will be a perfect fit for them.
21: That's Dr. Rami Arabo, medical oncologist and hematologist at Trinity Oakland Hospital, who explains if a candidate wanted to explore this option today, what's the first step?
16: Ask your medical oncologist about this medication. For example, one of my partners have already started applying for that. It just requires us from our side, medical oncologists, to finish that training, which we are. Stability of your medical oncologist, and especially in Trinity, we have that early access.
21: Many new cutting-edge therapies therapies often come with a big price tag or insurance hurdles, but Dr. Arabo explains this is different.
16: I don't think a family can tolerate the expenses of these medications without the help of, obviously, either early access through the clinical trial, which means that you will have that medication paid for by the company. Two, that when it's, once it's FDA approved, equals insurances will cover for that.
21: I'm Lloyd Jackson for WJR HealthWatch.
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0: I want to read something to you, and then I'm going to tell you what came to my mind immediately. My mind works a little differently. Associated depressed, exclusive U.S. Patriot missile stocks in Europe are beyond critical, quote-unquote, due to Iran war, officials say. Patriot missile stocks. What did you folks think about that as soon as you heard about it just now? Maybe you heard about it earlier. Maybe you read about it. Let's go on. AP, the U.S. military has experienced a beyond critical shortage of advanced missile interceptors in Europe. And, of course, they point out largely driven by President Trump's war with Iran. It's not President Trump's war with Iran. God, do I hate the media. What's the source? A U.S. defense official in Europe and NATO official told the AP, two officials. Now, I find this odd for several reasons. Number one, don't these European countries have their own Patriot missile systems purchased from us? And if not, why not? Isn't that something the president has been talking about all along? That these European countries haven't stepped up, haven't put enough money towards their own defense? So I think this is a problem. Maybe they're doing it now, but it takes time. Are we the only ones with Patriot missiles? Again, we don't have to sell them the licenses, but we can sell them the end product. But number two, the biggest question or point I want to raise is this. How did we get a Patriot missile system, Mr. Producer? Ronald Reagan. Now, I was in the administration for 8 years. I was not in that side of the House, National Security and Defense. I was at the Department of Justice during the peak of my time there. Department of Justice. Chief of Staff to really the greatest Attorney General, certainly in my lifetime. And there have been many great Attorneys General, but that was my mentor, is my mentor. I just spoke to him last weekend, Attorney General Meese, who was as close to the president then, Reagan, as one could be. At the time where Ronald Reagan proposed this, he was ridiculed, and of course they sought to humiliate him. And they called it Star Wars. It was the Strategic Defense Initiative, or SDI. The Democrats did everything they could to try and gut the funding for it. The media did everything it could to deny the science even existed or would exist in order to create this. Reagan talked about missiles hitting missiles, even did a national address to the country. And they mocked him. They mocked him. And look what his brainchild has done for the world. Look what it's done. We wouldn't have Patriot missile systems but for Reagan and the Strategic Defense Initiative. We wouldn't have any defensive missile systems whatsoever. Missiles hitting missiles. He explained it as a bullet hitting a bullet. You can go back and do your own research and look at how the so-called scientists and engineers and experts mocked him, denied the possibility would even exist. And now we say, well, we don't have enough Patriot missiles. Well, what are those? Oh! Now, you see how they trashed Donald Trump in this article? As they do in other articles? Donald Trump's war with Iran. Really? No, it's not Donald Trump's war with Iran. Iran is at war with us, and we're finally defending ourselves. That's different. But that's the Associated Press. That's how they conduct themselves. U.S. Patriot missile stocks in Europe are beyond critical due to Iran war. So it's Reagan who caused the entire missile defense system to be. Honestly, it's the Israelis who perfected it, because we had Democrats in Congress who created one obstacle after another, one barrier after another. The Israelis said, this is a genius idea, we're going to run with this, and we signed an MOU with them, an MOU that actually existed. And they are so far advanced of any other country in the development that we will be using their technology now in significant part to build our Golden Dome. Despite what you hear from the administration, we're going to rely heavily on their engineering expertise and their technological know-how and their experience. That's the key. This president, our great president Donald Trump, has been warning NATO over and over and over again, you're not spending enough on your own defenses. And that would include Patriot missiles. He's been warning us in this country during his first term. He had to spend a fortune to rebuild the military. Then comes in Biden and they slash it again. And here he is pushing again to increase the defense budget. To increase it from $1 trillion to $1.5 trillion. And people are, boy, that's a half a trillion dollar increase. Yeah, I get it. But that puts it still slightly below the percentage of the gross domestic product that it was under Ronald Reagan. We've got a lot of catching up to do. We're way behind on shipbuilding. We do not have the effect, what is effectively an Iron Dome over our own country to protect us. You can see when it comes to these highly technical missile systems and so forth and so on, if you believe the reports, we don't have what we need to have. This is what happens when an administration is derelict like the Biden regime. So Trump built it up after Obama, and he's having to build it up now after Biden. I'll be right back.
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5: When a high-profile cancer breakthrough makes headlines, the immediate question for patients and caregivers is simple. Can this help my family right now? Following recent FDA expanded access approval, demand for the experimental drug daraxonrasib is rising rapidly. But who's a good candidate?
6: Any patient who is stage 4 metastatic pancreatic cancer who has still good performance status. When I say good performance status, so anybody who can do more than 50% of their daily activities and they are still functioning, that medication will be a perfect fit for them.
5: That's Dr. Rami Arabo, medical oncologist and hematologist at Trinity Oakland Hospital, who explains if a candidate wanted to explore this option today, what's the first step?
6: Ask your medical oncologist about this medication. For example, one of my partners have already started applying for that. It just requires us from our side, medical oncologists, to finish that training, which we are. Stability of your medical oncologist, and it, especially in Trinity, we have that early access.
5: Many new cutting-edge therapies often come with a big price tag or insurance hurdles, but Dr. Arabo explains this is different.
6: I don't think a family can tolerate the expenses of these medications without the help of, obviously, either early access through the clinical trial, which means that you will have that medication paid for by the company. Two, that once it's FDA approved, equals insurances will cover for that.
5: I'm Lloyd Jackson for WJR Health Watch.
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2: 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Here's Lloyd Jackson.
3: Pancreatic cancer accounts for just 3% of cancer diagnosis, but a staggering 8% of all cancer deaths. A stark reality that has long given patients and families very few reasons for optimism. But new clinical trial data published in the New England Journal of Medicine on a new experimental drug called daraxonrasib showed a 35% response rate in late-stage patients, doubling median overall survival rates.
4: There is at least hope for more time that they can spend with their loved ones. They can do things as more than what they used to be able to do with the horrible side effect associated with chemotherapy.
3: That's Dr. Rami Arabo, medical oncologist and hematologist at Trinity Oakland Hospital, who explains just how daraxonrasib works in your body to fight pancreatic cancer.
4: Every cancer has a specific, I would say, DNA footprint or mutation. Usually, KRAS is the famous mutation that happens with pancreatic cancer. It's also the most common mutation in lung cancer. So this is like a medication that goes and targets that mutation. You're targeting a mutation that drives the progression and evolution of pancreatic cancer.
3: Dr. Arabo says as far as access to the drugs,
4: it's not yet FDA approved. I am super sure that it will be happening soon, but Trinity have been successful in filing for early access to this medication.
3: If you like more information on whether you or someone you know suffering from pancreatic cancer could be a candidate, please call Trinity Health Oakland at 248-858-2270. I'm Lloyd Jackson for WJR Health Watch.
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5: Mail-in ballot restrictions on hold again. I'm Lisa Lacerra, Fox News. For the second time, a federal judge in Massachusetts has blocked President Trump's executive order designed to limit mail-in voting.
6: Judge Indira Talwani established a 14-day hold on that executive order. Monday, the Supreme Court had lifted her original hold, determining the legal challenges filed against the executive order had been done so prematurely before the order's rules were established. The Postal Service now says it won't deliver mail-in ballots unless, as the executive order dictates, states provide a list of voters who should receive them and format the envelopes a certain way. In her latest ruling, Judge Talwani wrote, there's not enough time before the midterms to implement the changes the administration is seeking.
5: Fox's Kevin Uretsky. As the trade war with Canada heats up, President Trump has signed an executive order changing the name of Lake Ontario to Lake America.
7: The lake change, Lake of America, was something I've been thinking about for a long time, actually.
5: This coming after the U.S. announced it was imposing 50% tariffs on $20 billion worth of Canadian goods after trade talks broke down, with Canada issuing tariffs on American goods. The jury in the trial of Lindsay Clancy, the Massachusetts mom charged with killing her three children, continues tomorrow.
8: Defense attorney Kevin Reddington showed photos of Clancy and her children, arguing she was a loving mother who suffered a postpartum psychotic break. Reddington even held up a bag of pill bottles, arguing Clancy was begging for help, but was instead turned away, over-medicated, and misdiagnosed. Prosecutor Jennifer Sprague argued Clancy sent her husband on specific errands to get him out of the house, hid her homicidal thoughts from medical providers, and suggested she made up the claim that a hallucinated voice commanded her to kill.
5: Fox's Brian Yennis in Plymouth. 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
9: Clear sky tonight. Temperatures down in the 50s and near 60 degrees downtown. Another beautiful day tomorrow to close down the work week on Friday. Mostly sunny and 80 degrees. Mid and upper 80s for the weekend and into next week. And speaking of next week, some 90s could show back up into the forecast towards Tuesday with pop-up thunderstorms. From the Weather Channel, I'm meteorologist Scott Lauriemore on 760 WJR, where Michigan comes to talk.
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2: 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Here's Lloyd Jackson.
3: When a high-profile cancer breakthrough makes headlines, the immediate question for patients and caregivers is simple. Can this help my family right now? Following recent FDA expanded access approval, demand for the experimental drug daraxonrasib is rising rapidly. But who's a good candidate?
4: Any patient who is stage 4 metastatic pancreatic cancer who has still good performance status. When I say good performance status, so anybody who can do more than 50% of their daily activities and they are still functioning, that medication will be a perfect fit for them.
3: That's Dr. Rami Arabo, medical oncologist and hematologist at Trinity Oakland Hospital, who explains if a candidate wanted to explore this option today, what's the first step?
4: Ask your medical oncologist about this medication. For example, one of my partners have already started applying for that. It just requires us from our side, medical oncologists, to finish that training, which we are. Stability of your medical oncologist, and especially in Trinity, we have that early access.
3: Many new cutting-edge therapies often come with a big price tag or insurance hurdles, but Dr. Arabo explains this is different.
4: I don't think a family can tolerate the expenses of these medications without the help of, obviously, either early access through the clinical trial, which means that you will have that medication paid for by the company. Two, that once it's FDA approved, equals insurances will cover for that.
3: I'm Lloyd Jackson for WJR Health Watch.
13: He's here. Now, broadcasting from the underground command post, deep in the bowels of a hidden bunker, somewhere under the brick and steel of a nondescript building, we've once again made contact with our leader, Mark Levin.
14: Hello, America. Mark Levin here. Our number, 877-381-3811. 877-381-3811. We will take calls. I hope we will take calls at the bottom of the hour. The President of the United States has announced that he's changing the name of Lake Ontario to Lake America. People are flipping out. Here's what he said. Cut five, go.
15: Doing things like this towards America's allies instead of doing things that...
7: Well, they haven't treated us well. The Canadian officials have treated us very badly. They're nasty people. They charge our farmers 400% tariffs. They've been doing it for a long time. And I had them figured out in my first term, and I did some pretty strong things and had it getting pretty good. And then the election was rigged, and now I'm coming back and doing it the way it... and finishing the job. But they treat us very badly. Canada treats us very badly. I would say that of all countries, as you know, we have President Xi coming in a couple of weeks. We deal with a lot of people. People oftentimes, they'll ask me, who's the worst to deal with on trade? And I said, that's easy, Canada. They are the worst to trade. And they feel entitled, and just we can't have that.
14: Mm-hmm. So people are saying, doesn't he have better things to do? As if he's only doing this. He's not only doing this. But I am reminded of all the name changes that Obama undertook, you know, to put radicals and Democrats on many of our fighting ships in the Navy, in the Coast Guard. Remember he changed the mountain, Mount McKinley, Mr. Producer, to Denali? Denali is the great one in some native language. I guess it's in the native language of Alaskans. And so people started to call me Denali instead of the great one. There's some confusion out there. I never called myself the great one. Hannity called me the great one. I get embarrassed when people say it, actually. But so there was Denali, but they were changing names on everything and so forth and so on. We had to change names back, like Fort Hood and these other forts. We had to change the names back. So here's Trump. He uses pro-American names as opposed to anti-American names like Obama and Biden would do. Okay, look, you got Lake Ontario. We're going to call it Lake America on our side of the border. What? Don't you have better things to do? Excuse me? This guy does more in 1 hour than most of its critics do in a year. I mean, I was thinking about this. He's refurbishing the White House, and not just with the ballroom, which, when he gets it done, will be spectacular. They will attack it. That's the same way they attack the Strategic Defense Initiative. The left always attacks what every Republican does. The problem is we have some people, quote-unquote, on our side to do the same thing. So what if he changed the name of Lake Ontario to Lake America, or the Gulf of Mexico to the Gulf of America? So what? What's wrong with it? Doesn't bother me in the least. I mean, there are things to question. That's not one of them. There's not a lot to question either, by the way. He uses common sense, good judgment, based in a conservative upbringing, conservative principles. So I have no problem with it. He's not wasting time. He should be spending time doing something else. Like what? Like a Democrat? Raising taxes? President in the Oval Office has asked about our buddy Ted Cruz in 2028 if Ted decides to run for president. Listen to this very carefully. Now, Ted Cruz and I are buddies. We are tight. Cut six, go.
16: Ted Cruz keeps teasing a 2028 presidential run. You've run against him for president. Do you think he could beat president? What's your reaction to that?
7: You say he's going to run? Or?
16: He's teasing at 20. He's talking about it.
7: You don't mean 2020, but you
16: 2028.
7: Mean... 2028. Yeah. I would say that he's very talented. He's a very good friend of mine. I think he might do that, yeah.
16: Mr. President,
7: he's a very talented guy.
14: Wow. Now, he didn't endorse him, but he didn't attack him. He didn't say, no, look, I got my guy. He didn't say that. You know whom that must drive nuts? We all know. When Rubio's name comes up, again, he's not committal to the VP. Now, maybe one day he will be. Maybe one day he will be. I don't know. What do I know? But Cruz is, he's definitely solid as a rock. DeSantis, solid as a rock. We have great, great people. Not enough. And so these guys stand out. These guys stand out. Florida is the, now I guess it's the third most populous state in the country. This state, I'm in Florida, is bristling with vigor. It's bristling with opportunities. It's bristling with people who are proud to be Floridians. Some of them recent, some of them not so recent. Proud as hell. And it's a wonderful lifestyle in Florida down here. And more people want to be part of it. But there is no denying or debating, certainly in my view, that Ron DeSantis is the greatest governor in my lifetime. Period. The greatest governor in my lifetime. There have been some great governors, but not as great as DeSantis. That is a fact. So if you're Republican, certainly if you're a constitutional conservative, you don't want to sideline somebody like DeSantis. That's not to say he plans to run. I don't know what he plans to do. Maybe he'll run in the future at some point. But a man with his talent, his experience, his accomplishments, the greatest governor in my view again, and many people's view down here, I can tell you that, in history. certainly in modern history. That would be a mistake. But I also get the sense with Ted Cruz, Ted is a, well, it's like a race. You know, you watch the Kentucky Derby or the Preakness or whatever, and those horses are in the stalls. He's a thoroughbred. He is a conservative thoroughbred. And he's been a fantastic senator. You know, a senator is different from a governor. A governor has to be an executive and manage and so forth, so we know all that. But this guy's a thoroughbred, and I feel like he's waiting to get out of the gate. Don't you, Mr. Producer? And when he ran against President Trump is definitely a force of nature. Nobody was going to beat him. Now, we didn't know this. Other people didn't know this until they were beaten by him. But he's force of nature. And he is. And let me tell you, I've said it till I'm blue in the face. When he goes, we are going to miss him. I don't just mean his charisma and his personality, that for sure. But his substance, his brain, his quickness to make good decisions, his principles, like in taking on Iran and Maduro and so forth and so on. This is a truly remarkable human being. Truly a fantastic president of the United States. People say, well, he's not the greatest necessarily. Well, if he's not, he's certainly up there. It is very hard under today's circumstances to really be a great president. With all the massive bureaucracy and the lawsuits and the activist judges and on a, and yet he is. He absolutely is. But I thought you'd want to hear what the president had to say about Ted Cruz. It was very, very complimentary. Again, I wouldn't read too much into it one way or another, except for the fact that he didn't shut it down from his perspective, did he? Yeah, I would say he's very talented. He's a very good friend of mine. I think he might do that, yeah. Okay. That's pretty good. We'll be right back.
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3: Beating advanced cancer takes more than just a breakthrough drug like Daraxoracib. It takes a coordinated medical team. Trinity Health Michigan recently brought on two new specialized hepatobiliary surgeons to meet growing community demand.
4: These are great, very experienced, sophisticated surgeons who specializes in complex surgical procedure, and mainly the pancreas and the gastrointestinal cancers. So having both an excellent surgeon and innovations and new medications obviously will help patients, not exclusively pancreatic cancers, but even other gastrointestinal cancers.
3: That's Dr. Rami Arabo, medical oncologist and hematologist at Trinity Oakland Hospital, who says the experimental drug Daraxoracib is not meant to replace surgery, but it could open new doors to make previously unoperable tumors suddenly surgical candidates.
4: The approval is for metastatic pancreatic cancers. So usually, in general, when we talk about metastatic cancer, we talk about surgeries. It will not be the primary option here, because technically the cancer have spread. You cannot just chase it here and there. But if you will ask me, will this medication probably be used at earlier pancreatic cancers? I would suggest yes.
3: If you'd like more information on whether you or someone you know suffering from pancreatic cancer could be a candidate, please call Trinity Oakland at 248-858-2270. I'm Lloyd Jackson for WJR HealthWatch.
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0: pleasure to have with us John Husted. He's running for the Senate in Ohio against a radical left-winger who always pretends to be a moderate. I know him well, Sherrod Brown. I call him Sherrod Brown because, in my view, he's a complete phony. How are you, sir?
1: I'm doing great. Thanks for having me on the show.
0: You got it. So give the nation a little bit of your background, if you would.
1: Well, look, I got appointed to the Senate when J.D. Vance became vice president. So I was lieutenant governor of Ohio, and then Governor DeWine and President Trump were looking for somebody that they could agree on to be appointed to J.D. seat, and that was me. And so I gladly accepted the role to serve as a U.S. senator, but now I've got to run to keep the seat. I'm one of the seats that are going to determine whether we keep the Senate majority or not. But look, I'm an Ohio guy, even though I was born in Detroit, Michigan. I started out life in a foster home there, was blessed to be adopted and grew up in rural Ohio and just love my state, love my country, and I'm proud to serve.
0: Mm-hmm. And this is a very, very important race because Brown is not a moderate, is he?
1: No. But he was elected in 1974. He's been in public office for 52 years. The only jobs he's ever had is an elected official and a professor, okay? And I go around Ohio, and I ask this question. I said, I ask people, I'm like, can you name, he was in Washington for 32 years. Can you name a single thing that he did to make your life better? And it's just laughter, chuckles, blank stares, because he's done nothing to make people's lives better.
0: And yet he runs, as I recollect, as the people's candidate for the working people. We've heard this before, as the union guy and all the rest, and he gets all their support. And are you able to keep up money-wise with him?
1: We flipped some of that.
0: Oh, good.
1: We flipped some of that. We have more, he lost, by the way, for your listeners, he lost 2 years ago to Bernie Moreno by 200,000 votes, but it's a different election cycle because we're in a midterm, different turnout model, much closer in this cycle. But we flipped labor unions. The Fraternal Order of Police always endorsed Sherrod Brown his entire career, endorsed me this time. Building and construction trades, several of them we flipped. We have sheriffs and law enforcement officials. One of them who actually did a commercial for Sherrod Brown the last time, who's flipped and endorsed me this time.
0: Wow.
1: So people, they figured him out. They know it's all phony. He says he cares about working people, but he voted to let China in the World Trade Organization and shipped our jobs to China. He closed 23 power plants in the state of Ohio.
0: Wow.
1: That has led, we used to be a net electricity exporter, now we're an importer because he and the radical climate change crowd worked to close 23 power plants in Ohio, and now we have to pay higher electricity prices because of that. I could go on. He was part of the open border crowd, right? Said that Republicans were making up the crisis at the border. That led to, an invasion of our country from people illegal aliens, and then he did sanctuary cities and sanctuary states, all that kind of stuff, voted to support that all the time, sending your tax dollars to illegals for health care and Social Security and all those kinds of things. People in Ohio figured him out. They don't want this guy, and there's a lot of reasons, because he's done more to harm them than he's done to help them.
0: By the way, just as a side comment, you sound almost too nice to be a politician, by the way. Very nice man you sound like to me. Now, let me ask you this. Or a conservative talk radio host, for that matter. Let me ask you this. The polls show him with a bit of a lead. Is that correct? And can you catch him and defeat him, obviously, is the question.
1: So, we look at polls all the time. They're all within the margin of error. The last poll I saw had us tied with him 46-46. It's a tough election, there's no doubt, but that's okay. Like, doing important things in life should be tough. I don't expect easy things. No one's ever given me anything in life. I've had to fight for everything I've gotten, and I don't expect to do anything else other than fight hard and win because there's so much at stake. And remember, like in Ohio, this is, I'm sorry, I'm a football guy. I play college football, but this is like,
0: oh, that's a big deal to me.
1: Of an away game.
0: Yes. Huh? That's a big deal to me. I'm a football, not play it, watch it. I'm a stands guy, yeah. But I like it.
1: Yeah. But it's, you know, people are just getting back from their August vacations. They're putting their kids in school. They're focused on Friday Night Football. They're not thinking about November elections in August. And if you look at the polling data, when Bernie Moreno beat Sherrod Brown 2 years ago in a much better environment than I'm running in, he was down by anywhere from 5 to 7 points the whole summer. When J.D. Vance ran before that, he was down in the summer. You got to run the campaign. Like, this is you can't figure out at halftime who's going to win the game, particularly if the game's tied, okay? Mm-hmm. And that's where we are right now. It's a matter of who plays the best game in the second half. That's what September and October will be in the way to November. I'm ready for the fight. I'm energized for it. There's so much at stake. The country, freedom. Mm-hmm. I mean, the Democratic Socialists are taking over the Democratic Party. They want to seize your capital. They want to seize the means of production. They want to make you less free, and they want to take over more control of your money and your time and your treasure. And that's worth fighting for. I don't mind a tough fight.
0: And I'm reminded in what you say here, you're so right, because Reagan was behind Carter in September of 1980. And of course, he slaughtered him when the race was over. Let me ask you something. Does it help you or hurt you if I endorse you?
1: I take endorsements from anybody who wants to endorse me.
0: Anybody?
2: Well,
1: when particularly you. Look, the people who listen to your show in Ohio, they need to be motivated. Because, look, I'll tell you, you know, when the border invasion was occurring, people were outraged, right? When men were playing women's sports, when transgender surgeries were being done on minors, people were outraged, and they got out there and they voted for Donald Trump. And then President gets in there and he stops the invasion at the border. He starts deporting people who were here illegally. He cracks down on all of this nonsense. And then people are like, well, yeah, we fixed it. Well, it can flip right back in the other direction just as simply if we don't continue to fight the good fight.
0: Mm-hmm. All right. Well, I'm going to endorse you because I think your race is crucially important. And I know who Sherrod Brown is. And I know what he's done in the past. He is a leader of the hard left. He was like quasi-DSA before there was a DSA. If people want to help you, sir, where do they go?
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0: All right, sir. Good luck. Whole country is rooting for you. We'll be right back.
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2: Here's Lloyd Jackson.
6: Pancreatic cancer accounts for just 3% of cancer diagnosis, but a staggering 8% of all cancer deaths. A stark reality that has long given patients and families very few reasons for optimism. But new clinical trial data published in the New England Journal of Medicine on a new experimental drug called daraxonrasib showed a 35% response rate in late-stage patients, doubling median overall survival rates.
7: There is at least hope for more time that they can spend with their loved ones. They can do things as more than what they used to be able to do with the horrible side effect associated with chemotherapy.
6: That's Dr. Rami Arabo, medical oncologist and hematologist at Trinity Oakland Hospital, who explains just how daraxonrasib works in your body to fight pancreatic cancer.
7: Every cancer has a specific, I would say, DNA footprint or mutation. Usually, KRAS is the famous mutation that happens with pancreatic cancer. It's also the most common mutation in lung cancer. So this is like a medication that goes and targets that mutation. You're targeting a mutation that drives the progression and evolution of pancreatic cancer.
6: Dr. Arabo says as far as access to the drug?
7: It's not yet FDA approved. I am super sure that it will be happening soon, but Trinity have been successful in filing for easy, like early access to this medication.
6: If you'd like more information on whether you or someone you know suffering from pancreatic cancer could be a candidate, please call Trinity Health Oakland at 248-858-2270. I'm Lloyd Jackson for WJR Health Watch.
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0: For nearly 3,000 years, Homer's epic poem, The Iliad, has shaped the literary and moral imagination of the West. 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

0: Right. Let's see here. One moment, ladies and gentlemen. I'm trying to get it for you here. This is breaking news as far as I'm concerned. New York Post. Trying to get the full article here, folks. Here it is. What's with these ads? It never ends. Trump administration set to target George Soros nonprofit, Southern Poverty Law Center, and CARE in major tax crackdown sources. Well, it sounds like the president, who has come under attack even by friendly so-called, at a time he's naming it, you know, Lake Ontario, Lake America. Don't we have better things to do? Such morons out there, truly. This president isn't doing one thing at a time. He's doing 100 things at a time. Is there another Republican president, another Republican administration that would do half of what this president has the guts to do? I'm quite serious about this. Treasury Secretary Scott Bessent and the IRS could revoke the tax-free status of left-wing nonprofits such as George Soros' Open Society Foundation, the Southern Poverty Law Center, and the Council on American-Islamic Relations. Three sources familiar with the matter have told the Post. It is part of a Trump, a Trump-backed crackdown on bogus charities, and Treasury officials are drawing up a sweeping audit of outfits deemed to be using and abusing Uncle Sam's tax code. The three people briefed on the Treasury Department's internal policy told them. Bessent's inner circle is drafting a blueprint that could ultimately stop non-compliant organizations of their 501c3 status, according to two of the people familiar with the plans. I don't like that they're leaking, but it's out there. It's national, so I'm not going to ignore it. And I want you to be aware of it. Is this not a long time coming, America? Can you think of another Republican who would do that? Well, DeSantis and Cruz, I think. And Vance, too, for that matter. But isn't this unbelievable? Crucially important? Especially CARE and Soros, Southern Poverty Law Center. Very, very important as well. Though I think they're pretty much on their back. But, you know, they're never on their back, really, are they? Let's take some quick calls. Do we have time, Mr. Bedu? Well, do I owe you something first here? I think I do. How much time is left, by the way? All right. 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All right, let's see how quickly we can do this. Hello, hello, and hello. Let's go to Pete, Albany, New York, the great WGDJ. Go.
1: Mark, you're superb. I want to tell you, I listened to you earlier driving home when you talked about Judeo-Christian heritage and symbolism. I'm Catholic, but I believe in the Old Testament just as much as the New, and you mentioned both of them. And it is important for our culture to believe in God and what's right and wrong. The other point I wanted to make was...
0: Yeah.
1: Oh, my pleasure. And you're superb. Oh, the other point I want to make was candidates like Syed and the DSA. I read a few weeks ago an article that said that the DNA, or the National Democratic Society or organization, is low on funds. They only have like $2 or $3 million, but the RNC has 124. That's as of 3 weeks ago. So my theory is the new candidates are going off the guardrails. They're just going for the liberal donors, and they don't feel any obligation to stay in midstream. So that's my theory on why they're
2: going
1: to extremes.
0: You might be right. It'll all play out. We'll know soon enough, but we have to fight like we're behind, and we have to fight like all of them. All of them have a shot at winning, because they do. That was very kind of you to say all those things, Pete, and a great call. Thank you, brother. Let's go to Sharon, Edgewater, New Jersey, the great WABC. Sharon, how are you?
3: I'm fine, thank you, Mark. I keep on thinking, just like you do, why aren't they arming the people in Iraq? Why can't they arm them? There's not going to be any people left by the time they get around to arming them. Every day, every week, I'm looking at the people they're killing, they're hanging, they're killing a girl because her hair was showing out under her scarf, all these kinds of horrible things. Like I said, there was not going to be too many people left by the time they get around to it. So I thought you had a pipeline to President Trump, and maybe you could speak to him about it instead of just always wondering why.
0: You know, the President of the United States, in a response to media or somebody, they said, Mark Levin, do you listen to what Mark Levin has to say? Has he contacted you lately? Does he contact you? The President of the United States says, when I want to know what Mark Levin believes, I watch his Saturday and Sunday show. Because he says to me what he says to America. So to answer your question, that's my pipeline. The President knows exactly where I stand. But for all I know, there's some of that going on, quite frankly. I don't know. I would never ask him, because that would be classified, obviously. But if it is classified, it's the best kept secret in Washington, because they leak like a sieve over there in the, I don't know which department, but they leak like sieves. I think it's the isolationists who leak. We salute our armed forces, police officers, firefighters, emergency personnel, our truckers. ICE, we love you, ICE. We certainly do. And all the rest of you folks out there, God bless you. I hope we'll see you tomorrow. Yeah? Tomorrow's the day. Have a great night.
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9: Beating advanced cancer takes more than just a breakthrough drug like Daraxoracib. 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
10: These are great, very experienced, sophisticated surgeons who specializes in complex surgical procedure and mainly the pancreas and the gastrointestinal cancers. So having both an excellent surgeon and innovations and new medications obviously will help patients, not exclusively pancreatic cancers, but even other gastrointestinal cancers.
9: That's Dr. Rami Arabo, medical oncologist and hematologist at Trinity Oakland Hospital, who says the experimental drug daraxonrasib is not meant to replace surgery, but it could open new doors to make previously unoperable tumors suddenly surgical candidates.
10: The approval is for metastatic pancreatic cancers. So usually, in general, when we talk about metastatic cancer, we talk about surgeries. It will not be the primary option here because technically the cancer have spread. You cannot just chase it here and there. But if you will ask me, will this medication probably be used at earlier pancreatic cancers? I would suggest yes.
9: If you'd like more information on whether you or someone you know suffering from pancreatic cancer could be a candidate, please call Trinity Oakland at 248-858-2270. I'm Lloyd Jackson for WJR HealthWatch.
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2: 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I'm Sue Guzman, Fox News. The Trump administration's planned restrictions on mail-in
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10: Democratic nominee and 42nd President of the United States, Bill Clinton, addressed the Democratic Convention in 1992 at Madison Square Garden in New York City.
11: Let it be our cause that we give this child a country that is coming together, not coming apart. 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My fellow Americans, I end tonight where it all began for me. I still believe in a place called hope. 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
12: A key Senate race is in North Carolina. The Democratic candidate is former Governor Roy Cooper, who won the state by 5 points in 2020. But in 2024, President Trump won the Tar Heel state by 3 points. What about this year? Our Fox News survey of North Carolina voters shows Cooper leads Republican Michael Whatley by 9 points. Some of that is because of greater party loyalty among Democrats. 97% back Cooper, while 87% of Republicans support Whatley. Plus, independents favor the Democrat. Another thing Cooper has in his favor is his personal rating. 54% of North Carolinians have a favorable view of him, compared to 40% for Whatley. And by an 8-point margin, more Democrats than Republicans say they're extremely motivated to vote. We hope you're motivated to visit our homepage, foxnews.com/poll. I'm Dana Blanton. That's your Poll Parade.
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17: Your work in action, in the action world and John Wick and beyond, you've done a lot of riding. 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
18: Right. 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It's so collaborative and different artisans and different crafts bringing that together. 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

0: know, Wall Street Journal had the story. The FAA found LaGuardia air traffic controllers, you won't believe this, left work early before the deadly collision back in March with an Air Canada regional jet crashing into a fire truck at LaGuardia. The FAA is moving to fire the two controllers, who officials determined had left about an hour before their shifts ended on March 22nd. As a result, two controllers remaining at the LaGuardia Tower did not have backup to assist with high workloads. The New York City airport was handling more than twice the usual volume of traffic the night of the accident. Two pilots died in the runway collision. Six other people, including a crew member, passengers, and workers on the ground, sustained serious injuries. So, apparently this is not unusual. Leaving early is called an early shove, according to current and former controllers, and is a long-standing practice in the industry. FAA officials consider it a form of time card fraud. But hey, if you work for the government and you're not frauding them in some capacity, do you really work for the government? The push to fire the controllers signals an aggressive response to the practice by the Trump administration. The Wall Street Journal notes here, current and former controllers say managers have often condoned their leaving before their shift officially ends, and it's seen as an informal perk after busy stretches working air traffic. Listen, I'm not here to pretend I know how to run the FAA. I'll leave that up to Sean Duffy. What I do know is that already you've got these air traffic controllers that have been understaffed for years. And sending anybody home, especially at one of the busiest airports in America. I mean, I'm here in Kansas City, but I have flown to LaGuardia dozens of times, grew up in that part of the country, lived there for years. LaGuardia is a mess. Then again, all the New York City airports are largely a mess, but LaGuardia is right up there with JFK and Newark. It's horrible. It's not Omaha. It's not Des Moines. Okay. It's not Tulsa. It's New York City. It's LaGuardia Airport. And letting people walk off the shift 30 minutes early and then having a busy streak hit, which one thing that we need to find answers on here too is, why is it that it got suddenly busy? Did they not know it was going to get busy? They sent the guys home or the folks home when it was quiet. And then suddenly it's like, oh gosh, boy, we are busy. Oh, we got an accident. We've had near misses. We've had collisions and we've had deaths. And now we know that this was potentially incredibly avoidable if we just didn't let people go home 30 minutes early. Like, don't get me wrong, I'm sure many of you have cut out of work 30 minutes early plenty of times. You're not in charge of other people's lives. It's a little bit different. And that's how we need to be looking at this story right now. What an absolute mess and completely avoidable. Coming up, Taylor Riggs is going to be joining us. She does great work on the Fox Business Network. A lot of action here with the Fed this week. The market's bouncing all over the place. That and more with Taylor Riggs coming up next.
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6: Another ruling on mail-in voting. I'm Ted Lindner, Fox News. A federal judge Thursday evening halting, at least for now, attempts to implement President Trump's executive order limiting mail-in voting. The move stalled the directive for a second time about a week before the first mail-in ballots are due to be sent out for the approaching midterm elections in November. U.S. District Court Judge Indira Talwani placing a 14-day hold on the government implementing the order in a case that could be headed back to the Supreme Court. The High Court Monday overturned an earlier ruling of hers that had blocked the order from taking effect. Jury deliberation is going to continue into another day in Lindsay Clancy's Massachusetts triple murder trial.
7: A jury of 9 women and 3 men will determine Lindsay Clancy's fate after 22 days of emotional witness testimony. The 36-year-old who killed her 3 young kids, ages 5, 3, and 8 months in 2023, has pleaded not guilty to 3 counts of first-degree murder. Clancy, who did not testify in her defense, admits to strangling the children before throwing herself from a second-floor window in a suicide attempt. But the defense argues she was experiencing postpartum psychosis and should not be held criminally responsible. Her attorney telling the court she lived for her kids. Prosecutors allege the killings were premeditated, calling Clancy a functioning mom who knew right and wrong. Kristen Goodwin, Fox News.
6: Clancy faces life in prison if convicted of first-degree murder. President Trump continues to insist that the Strait of Hormuz is open as the conflict with Iran continues to drag on.
8: The Strait is open. We're taking a lot of boats. Millions and millions of barrels of oil are coming out of the Strait every day. Other countries recognize that. Every once in a while, they shoot some, they put some shots at.
6: Before the conflict, about 20% of the world's oil passed through the busy waterway. 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
9: Low humidity temperatures in the 50s and 60s feeling nice tonight. Sunshine Friday, 80 degrees, and mid and upper 80s coming our way for this weekend and into early next week. Storm coverage comes back next week, and the 90s are back next week by Monday and Tuesday. From the Weather Channel, I'm meteorologist Scott Lauriemore on 760 WJR, where Michigan comes to talk.
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4: Fox News, I'm Ted Linder. The jury's got the case in the trial of Lindsay Clancy, the Massachusetts mom charged with murdering her 3 children.
5: They must decide if the prosecution proved beyond a reasonable doubt that Clancy had the substantial capacity to understand the killings were wrong and could control her actions.
4: Fox's Brian Yenis. The defense claims Clancy was suffering from postpartum depression and mental illness. A federal judge has halted, at least for now, attempts to implement President Trump's executive order limiting mail-in voting. The move stalled the directive for a second time about a week before the first mail-in ballots are due to be sent out for the approaching November midterm elections. And King Harald of Norway, who went into exile in the United States as a child during the Nazi occupation and who refused a string of European noblewomen in order to marry his high school sweetheart, has died. He was 89 years old. And Europe's oldest monarch. 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
1: Good morning. It's Friday, August 28th, 2026. I'm Ted Lindner, and this is the Fox News Rundown. Lindsey Clancy's fate is now in a Massachusetts jury's hands. Fox's Kristen Goodwin has more.
2: After weeks of emotional witness testimony, a jury of 9 women and 3 men will determine if Lindsey Clancy is guilty of 3 counts of first-degree murder. The 36-year-old admits to strangling her 3 young kids, ages 5, 3, and 8 months in 2023, before throwing herself from a second-floor window in a suicide attempt. But she's pleaded not guilty to the charges, with the defense arguing she was experiencing postpartum psychosis and should not be held criminally responsible. Clancy's attorney telling the court lousy medical care and over-medication made her condition worse. Prosecutors allege she planned the killings, arguing Clancy waited until her ex-husband left the home and that she knew right from wrong. Kristen Goodwin, Fox News.
1: President Trump renaming a Great Lake as a trade war with Canada intensifies. Fox's Jared Halpern's got more from the White House.
3: Making good on a threat made earlier this week, President Trump signed an executive order directing the federal government to rename Lake Ontario Lake America.
4: So if you think about it, we have a gulf and we have a lake. Now all we need is an ocean.
3: The name change comes amid an escalating trade dispute with Canada. Both governments raising tariffs on each other and talks to reset a trade framework have stalled.
4: Who's the worst to deal with on trade? And I said, that's easy. Canada. They are the worst to trade. And they feel entitled. And just we can't have that.
3: Canada accuses U.S. negotiators of demanding things Canada can't concede. At the White House, Jared Halpern, Fox News.
1: And after deadly flooding swept through Nepal Wednesday, at least 469 people are dead. Fox's Matt Finn.
5: Rescuers are reportedly finding bodies hundreds of miles downstream. More and more shocking video is coming in showing that wall of water sweeping away structures like bridges and obliterating entire villages and industrial sites. The landslide and flood seems to have been triggered by a glacier that collapsed. People had seconds to run. It's a tough task for rescuers. So many roads are buried. Heavy machinery digs through layers of mud and rubble. And there's actually the threat of more flooding. Nepal and China warned that newly formed lakes on either side of the border are rising and they could also burst.
1: And I'm Ted Lindner. This is the Fox News Rundown.
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8: We are currently accident-free on the area roadways as we begin your Friday morning commute. We do have some construction to look out for. Road work has the roadway reduced to one lane, 12-mile road in both directions between Novi Road and Haggerty Road. You'll find construction as the 2 left lanes closed, I-96 westbound between Levan and I-275. Road work has your right lane closed, I-75 northbound at I-696. That's scheduled till September the 1st, and I-75 southbound between Springwells and Fort Street. That roadway is closed due to construction until 5 a.m. on Monday morning. Now, WJR weather first from the Weather Channel. A mix of sun and clouds for the day today with a high of 79 degrees. Mostly clear overnight, low of 61. And partly cloudy for the day on Saturday with a high of 83. I'm Jason Fissler for WJR Traffic and Weather First.
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1: Like COVID, what do you think other school boards need to do, especially if they've got like 16 and 17 year olds who can't read and write?
2: Well, I haven't seen the video, but I do think that it's important to understand the way in which we in Mississippi define education. A lot of school districts and a lot of education advocates would like to define education simply by K through 12. And they really want to define your support for education by how much money you spend. We believe that certainly resources are necessary, but it's not about the input. It's about the outcomes. And so in Mississippi, we define education as pre-kindergarten all the way through lifelong learning, because just because we're seeing tremendous success in our kindergarten through fourth graders, that doesn't mean that that person is 30 or 40 or 50 years old should be ignored. That's why we are trying very hard to improve workforce development and workforce training. It's the reason that we are certainly seeing a lot of investment in that area, because we want all of our people to have a better educational outcomes. And so what I would say to individual school districts is, if you are interested and focused on doing what's best for kids, whether it's best for the adults or not, then you're probably making the right decisions for the long term.
1: And finally, I don't know, because you're following this and you guys are seeing a success in your state, I wonder how much you follow AI in education. And we're seeing these specialized schools pop up where AI is being paired to students, and they show very promising test scores and an afternoon that's entirely freed up to learn a different sort of skill or something else. But those schools are very expensive to attend. Do you think AI should be implemented in a specific way at the public education level?
2: Well, we believe that you have to start by getting the basics, that you got to start by getting the fundamentals. And that's the reason we focus so heavily on reading and math in 2012 and 2013. But more recently, we have also determined that we need to invest in the success of the students. It's the reason that we've done things like adding financial literacy courses in our kindergarten through 12th grade class, and primarily in middle school and high school. We've also ensured that all of our students are taking computer science classes. We're having conversations around, how do we institute AI into the curriculum at the high school level, at the community college level, and at the IHL level? Because while there are a lot of people that are concerned about the effects of AI, we believe that it's much less likely that AI is going to replace humans. But we believe that humans that are going to be successful are the ones that know how to work alongside AI to lead to a more efficient workplace. And so, yes, we are spending a lot of time and effort working with industry partners such as NVIDIA through our Mississippi AI network, which Mississippi was the first state in the country to set up a statewide network, which brings together our K through 12 schools, our community colleges, our institution of higher learning, and industry to make sure that we're getting these answers right. And we believe that our students are going to be set up for success.
1: Mississippi Governor Tate Reeves, thank you so much for your time.
2: Thank you so much.
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4: We are currently accident-free on the area roadways as we begin your Friday morning commute. We do have some construction to look out for. Road work has the roadway reduced to one lane, 12-mile road in both directions between Novi Road and Haggerty Road. You'll find construction as the two left lanes closed, I-96 westbound between Levan and I-275. Road work has your right lane closed, I-75 northbound at I-696. That's scheduled till September the 1st, and I-75 southbound between Springwells and Fort Street. That roadway is closed due to construction until 5 a.m. on Monday morning. Now, WJR Weather First from the Weather Channel. Here's your forecast.
5: Pretty good looking Friday morning. Plenty of dry pavement and clear sky. Lots of sunshine this afternoon. Should get close to 80. Tonight might see a little cloud around, otherwise clear. And lows will be in the low 60s around town. Suburbs cooler. The weekend kicks off with sunshine. Beautiful Saturday, low 80s. Sunday, a little more cloud, but still some sun and staying dry, 85. Could push 90 by Monday. From the Weather Channel, I'm meteorologist Ray Stajic, 760 WJR, where Michigan comes to talk.
6: I'm Ann Thomas. Congratulations to the 2026 Women Who Lead class. Dawn Magretta, Executive Director of Advancement for Schoolcraft College, says her marketing background played a role in her success.
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0: It may be too soon for the flannels, but it's never too soon to get ready for football. 760 WJR is back in the gridiron business. 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
0: 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Then in September, the Spartans fire up the college football season against Toledo. And the NFL kickoff pits New England against Seattle. 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
8: Fox News, I'm Sue Guzman. The jury is now deliberating in the murder trial of Lindsay Clancy, the Massachusetts mother charged with murdering her three children. Fox's Brian Yannis.
9: They must decide if the prosecution proved beyond a reasonable doubt that Clancy had the substantial capacity to understand the killings were wrong and could control her actions.
8: The defense says Clancy was suffering from postpartum depression and mental illness and says she was not criminally responsible. Federal judge in California ruling Thursday that the Pentagon's blacklisting of artificial intelligence startup Anthropic earlier this year was illegal. The administration cutting ties with Anthropic, saying it posed a security risk with the government. There has been no immediate comment so far from the Trump administration. And King Harald V of Norway has died. He was 89. 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

0: is the Fox News Rundown. Now a look at sports.
1: The Braves completing a sweep of the Dodgers Thursday with a 1-0 victory. Drake Baldwin hit the first pitch out for a home run, while Chris Sale threw a complete game shutout with 10 strikeouts. Elsewhere, the Astros defeated the Yankees 5-1, the Royals with a big 13-2 victory over the Blue Jays, and the Brewers topping the Mets 8-2. And the ACC became the final Power Four conference to ban pro athletes from coming back to college, but a Texas judge Thursday signed an order which prohibits the SEC from blocking athletes from returning. At least two NFL players are trying to play for LSU this season. That's your sports on the Fox News Rundown. Tony Genualdo, Fox News.
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4: Coming your way at 6:05, another busy show here on a Friday, Lloyd, and we're going to talk the latest on Iran, the Strait of Hormuz. What's the situation there with Lucas Tomlinson?
5: And why is the Detroit police chief asking a man to remove some photos of Mayor Mary Sheffield off of social media?
4: Interesting story out of the papers yesterday.
5: Yes.
4: Also, John Gallagher is going to join us, former columnist with the Free Press, still a contributor. Detroit's future can't come at the expense of its past. Interesting article. We'll talk to him.
5: And we'll also talk to someone from the Charles H. Wright Museum of African American History discussing why colleges are cutting black studies programs and why those programs still matter.
4: Debbie Dingell's going to join us. She says she doesn't want to answer any questions from reporters about Hassan Piker. We will ask her about Hassan Piker.
5: Okay. President Trump wants to rename Lake Ontario Lake America.
4: Also, we kick off high school football tonight. Woo-hoo! Very excited to get down to Wayne State, past Tech, Michigan City. Plus, Jamie joins the show. All that and more coming up on JR Morning.
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7: In Washington, D.C., a city known for its prolific use of deceptive euphemisms, the Sunshine Protection Act may well set a new standard for the use and abuse of Orwellian labeling. Otherwise known as H.R. 139, the bill to make daylight saving time permanent was passed this July in the House of Representatives with rare bipartisan support. Well, it's now in the Senate's hands, which won't be back in session until after Labor Day. Thankfully, its fate remains uncertain. If passed, President Trump has vowed to sign it into law. He should not. Try as hard as they may, no act of Congress or presidential order will protect sunshine or extend daylight. It's just a cosmic impossibility, and it's downright silly to suggest otherwise. Whether we're on daylight saving time or standard time, wherever you're living in North America receives the least amount of daylight in December and the most in June. Now, the semi-annual tradition of changing the clocks in the fall and spring has been controversial ever since it was first enacted back in 1918 as a wartime energy-saving measure. The federal government claimed the extra hour a daylight at the end of the day would cut down on the use of oil, gas, coal, and electric power. Well, they were actually right. But that was then, and this is now. Over a century later, how we light, heat, and cool things is dramatically different. Lighting is far more efficient and uses less energy, while heating and cooling use far more. Our usage has also changed. By some estimates, daylight saving time results in more energy consumption rather than less. Well, by now you're familiar with the arguments for and against permanent daylight saving time. Its strongest advocates are weary of the twice annual seasonal change. They're also sensitive to the disruption of sleep and the circadian rhythms it allegedly brings about. They're also eager for the extra daylight it would bring year-round at the end of the day. Now, I've never understood the consternation the semi-annual change elicits. They make such a big deal about it. But if you're that concerned about losing an hour of sleep, all you need to do is go to bed an hour early on that Saturday night each spring morning when clocks are moved forward. But you know, the answer to those frustrations isn't to make daylight saving time permanent. It's to make standard time permanent and year-round. Back in 1974, Congress tried it. They made daylight saving time year-round, and the American people hated it. In some parts of the country in January, the sun didn't rise until close to 9 a.m. Children were walking or waiting at bus stops in the dark. Permanent daylight saving time turned into daylight disaster time. 8 students were killed on their way to classes in Florida, and others lost their lives in Virginia, Ohio, Louisiana, Pennsylvania, and California. A year after it was implemented, Congress voted to repeal the tragically failed experiment. Permanent daylight saving time is a stupid idea. It may solve one problem, but it creates numerous new ones, and potentially deadly ones at that. It's an old English proverb that time and tide wait for no man. So here's a suggestion. Rather than changing the clock to fit our schedule, why not change our schedules to fit the sun? I'm Paul Batura.
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12: More jury deliberations ahead. I'm Carmen Roberts, Fox News. Jurors in Massachusetts will begin a second day of considering whether Lindsay Clancy is criminally guilty of killing her 3 young children.
13: They heard the closing arguments from both sides, including Lindsay Clancy's defense lawyer, who described her as a hardworking mother, wife, and nurse who tried her very best to get better through her mental health issues and was let down by lousy medical care. But prosecutor Jennifer Sprague said Clancy was very much in control of her actions and argued that digital evidence evidence indicates she planned the killings. Sprague said Clancy is making up her auditory hallucinations that she says commanded her to kill her kids and herself. And Sprague also accused Clancy of lying to health care providers.
12: Fox's Nate Foy in Plymouth, Mass. It is critical chaos in Nepal and Tibet, where rescuers are racing to find survivors from the catastrophic flash flood. The number of dead climbing to 489, with about 1,500 missing.
14: The missing include hundreds of tourists from India, Britain, Australia, and Canada. At least 90 U.S. citizens are still missing. And because of the destruction and weather, rescue efforts have been hindered. Dozens of bridges were decimated and some 25 miles of roads washed away. So far, Nepal's army says 900 people have been rescued from the worst hit areas. And President Trump says that country will get what it needs.
15: We've spoken to the leadership and we let them know anything they want will happen.
14: Air to Cross officials in Nepal say they believe at least 93,000 people have been affected.
12: Fox's Chanley Painter. Norway has a new king. Crown Prince Haakon became King Haakon VIII after his father, Harald V, died yesterday. And stock futures are mixed after the major indexes finished higher yesterday, led by a surge in tech shares. 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
18: No accidents on the roads right now. Southbound 75 is closed between Springwells and Fort Street for construction. That's in place till 5 a.m. on Monday. You can use Fort Street as an alternate traffic stop from Clark Street because of it. Grand River in both directions at M5. Right lane is closed there till 3 o'clock this afternoon. Right lane is also closed on eastbound Grand River as you approach 8 Mile till 3. Now, WJR Weather First from the Weather Channel. Mostly sunny today. High of 80. Right now it's 61. Clear skies tonight. A low of 61. Partly cloudy tomorrow with a high of 81. Warmer on Sunday. Few clouds. High of 87. I'm Renee Vitale. WJR Traffic and Weather First.
11: 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Here's Lloyd Jackson.
5: Pancreatic cancer accounts for just 3% of cancer diagnosis, but a staggering 8% of all cancer deaths. A stark reality that has long given patients and families very few reasons for optimism. But new clinical trial data published in the New England Journal of Medicine on a new experimental drug called daraxonrasib showed a 35% response rate in late-stage patients, doubling median overall survival rates.
19: There is at least hope for more time that they can spend with their loved ones. They can do things as more than what they used to be able to do with the horrible side effect associated with chemotherapy.
5: That's Dr. Rami Arabo, medical oncologist and hematologist at Trinity Oakland Hospital, who explains just how daraxonrasib works in your body to fight pancreatic cancer.
19: Every cancer has a specific, I would say, DNA footprint or mutation. Usually, KRAS is the famous mutation that happens with pancreatic cancer. It's also the most common mutation in lung cancer. So this is like a medication that goes and targets that mutation. You're targeting a mutation that drives the progression and evolution of pancreatic cancer.
5: Dr. Arabo says as far as access to the drugs,
19: it's not yet FDA approved. I am super sure that it will be happening soon, but Trinity have been successful in filing for easy, like early access to this medication.
5: If you like more information on whether you or someone you know suffering from pancreatic cancer could be a candidate, please call Trinity Health Oakland at 248-858-2270. I'm Lloyd Jackson for WJR Health Watch.
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4: Welcome in, 605. Good to have you here on a Friday morning. Lloyd Jackson, good morning to you.
5: Good morning, sir. We made it. It's a Friday. Yay!
4: It's a Friday. How we doing?
5: Oh, we're doing it, man.
4: We're feeling all right?
5: We are.
4: Getting ready for the weekend?
5: You know it. Good weather, too. Supposed good to be good weather this weekend.
4: Yeah, I'm excited, too. We get high school football kicking off tonight. I'm going to be down at Wayne State, Cass Tech in Michigan City.
5: Yeah.
4: And look, I mean, here's the thing, is Cass Tech always has these kids
5: mm-hmm.
4: that are
5: just
4: high-level
5: yes.
4: high level college players. Their quarterback's going to Texas A&M currently. Things can change.
5: You know it.
4: I remember doing it must have been 2 years ago now, doing a Belleville game with Bryce Underwood.
5: Oh, yeah.
4: And at the time, he was committed to LSU.
5: Uh-huh.
4: So the whole time we're doing the broadcast, and it's you know, Bryce Underwood, the LSU commit,
5: uh-huh.
4: And then, you know, a couple weeks later, he ends up flipping to Michigan, and now he's in Ann Arbor. So it's going to be a lot of fun. We're very excited to get down there. But I got to tell you, this story coming out of the city right now is...
5: Yeah. There's still some more questions to be...
4: Oh, there's answered. A lot of questions to be asked.
5: Yeah.
4: But I whenever you leave a time of relative calm in the sense of there aren't scandals, there's not a lot of major stuff going on, the city is moving forward in such a positive way, huge steps.
5: Yeah.
4: It's like, boy, I hope everything continues on this trajectory. But,
5: you know, it's always
4: some new reporting.
5: Another shoe that drops. Detroit Mayor Mary Sheffield is denying allegations that cash payments from a former romantic partner will illegal kickbacks. The Michigan Enjoyer reports that Marvin Walker claimed he collected cash for Sheffield while she served on city council. Sheffield calls the allegations fabricated, saying the money was repayment for personal loans and unrelated to city business. Walker later told the Detroit Free Press he never said someone gave him kickbacks to pass along to Sheffield. The mayor says, like many people, I made dating choices when I was younger that I'm not proud of. As a married woman, that chapter of my life is long behind me. Police Chief Todd Bettison also defending his request that activist Jadonte Smith remove intimate photos of Sheffield from social media. Bettison says he acted because the photos appeared intended to humiliate a woman, not at Sheffield's request. He says a separate criminal investigation involving Smith began after a woman accused Smith of threatening her life and resulted in a court-ordered and a court-approved search warrant.
4: All right, here's part of what that call sounded like.
1: Now, what I will tell you is I did see, you know, some of the posts that you made. And the post with Mary kissing Marvin, this is my ask. And it's not a big ask at all. But what I would like for you to do, I would like for you to take those pictures down off your Facebook page. I would like for you to do that.
4: That's from the Michigan Enjoyer. I'm not really quite sure what Todd Bettison is doing there.
5: No. And what does
4: he's got no role in allowing or disallowing or asking people to take down their social media posts.
5: Absolutely. Because he later said that, you know, he wanted him to take it down. He said, but, you know, you can put them back up if you want to, or you can put them back up later. So I don't get that. And then, the guy was accosted, you know, by police in front of his son on the street, and
4: downtown.
5: They took his phone and he asked for a warrant. They drove off. I believe a warrant was later produced, you know, that they said had something to do with Jadonte Smith threatening the life of someone. And so he said he got his phone back, and there was a lot of contacts and other things erased out of his phone. So, yeah, it's a little weird. And the mayor said, you know, it was never any city money or anything that went to Mr. Walker that she loaned him. It was a personal thing. She loaned him tens of thousands of dollars is what she said in her statement. And any money that she received was money he owed her for the personal loan. Had nothing to do with the city.
4: Look, there are a lot of the pieces of the story that I just don't care about. I don't care about who you dated in the past. I don't care what you did in the privacy of your own home. I don't care about a lot of that stuff.
5: Yeah.
4: That's your business.
5: Mm-hmm.
4: Right?
5: Yeah, right.
4: But it becomes our business when all of a sudden, and not just our business, the people of the city of Detroit.
5: Yes.
4: All of a sudden funds aren't being used properly. Like, for example, he got $1,800 as a service member working an event that other vendors would have gotten.
5: Yeah.
4: Is that an inflated number? It could, was he
5: given preferential
4: treatment? Right. Could he have been paid $900 for the same services?
5: Yeah.
4: So I think there still are a lot of questions here, but I don't love the appearance of this story for certain.
5: No, the appearance is, it's going to be a lot more follow-up, you can believe that.
4: Yeah.
5: Listen, a group of teenagers riding e-bikes forced a pilot to abort a landing at Southwest Oakland Airport, New Hudson. Now, airport officials say about 18 teenagers emerged from the woods and began popping wheelies on the runway as the plane approached. Staff alerted the pilot, who delayed the landing until the riders returned to the woods. No one was injured. Officials plan to increase airport security. The incident comes amid growing concern over e-bikes and faster e-motorcycles. Unlike pedal-equipped e-bikes, e-motos are classified as motor vehicles and require a driver's license and motorcycle endorsement for street use. Clarkston schools recently prohibited students from bringing unlicensed e-motos onto school property. Can you imagine? You're about to land this plane.
4: So that's a small airport.
5: It's a small airport.
4: It's basically a runway with a couple of hangars.
5: Exactly.
4: Yeah.
5: And you're about to land, and then all of a sudden you see 20 kids popping wheelies on the runway, on the landing strip.
4: You know what's funny is I feel like that is so much more brazen than I was when I was a kid.
5: Dude.
4: If my friend said, hey, we're going to hop on the bikes and go ride around the airport landing strip, look, what are you, out of your mind?
5: Exactly.
4: That's crazy.
5: No, I wouldn't have the nerve to do it.
4: No.
5: It wouldn't have the nerve to do it.
4: Absolutely not. Absolutely.
5: No, I did have a couple of friends that probably would, because they just did.
4: And what are their names?
5: I don't even, yeah.
4: Do you have a dresser? No.
5: Those guys, you know, they would have done it.
4: Yeah.
5: They would have said, oh, Lloyd, forget you, man. You know, we're going to do it anyway. Right. Yeah, they would have done it.
4: Called you a name and drove off.
5: Absolutely.
4: Wheelied off into the woods.
5: That's it. They sure would have.
4: Yeah.
5: Vice President J.D. Vance reportedly planning a visit to Michigan on Monday. Two sources familiar with the preparation say the stop is expected to take place in Macomb County, although Vance's office has not confirmed the trip. The visit would come amid rising trade tensions between the Trump administration and Canada as Michigan prepares for this major midterm race for governor and U.S. Senate. Vance last visited Michigan in March when he promoted President Trump's economic agenda during a stop in Auburn Hills. At the time, Vance acknowledged Americans could face a temporary rough road on gas prices. Michigan's average was $3.87 a gallon. Then, as of August 27th, AAA says it has climbed to $4.26.
4: Well, he was right.
5: Yeah, we're definitely dealing with some rough road here.
4: I don't know how much this is temporary. At least it doesn't feel temporary at this point. But we are experiencing higher prices. He was exactly right about that.
5: Yeah.
4: Meanwhile, the Tigers get ready to play tonight. They're down at Comerica Park, 6:40 first pitch against the Dodgers and Tarek Skubal.
5: All
3: right, you guys know the plan, right?
4: Boom.
3: He comes out of the dugout. You grab him. Okay.
4: Okay.
3: And then we're gonna get him back in the dugout, and we're gonna get that jersey off of him.
4: Okay.
3: And then we're gonna get the right jersey back on him.
4: Perfect.
3: And
4: I love it.
3: And
4: that sounds like a crime being committed, but if you're willing to do it, I'm willing to watch it.
5: Were you one of those kids who would ride on the dog on the roadway?
3: You know what?
5: You might have been one of those kids.
3: We used to ride on the railroad tracks with our bikes. I know that.
4: Wow.
5: Man, you guys had nerve too.
3: We did, right. Yeah. But here's the thing. That all is going to take place. That is going to happen after the statue ceremony. That's going to be going on.
4: Mm.
3: Give this man a statue. But what are we not going to do?
4: Preemptive statue.
3: What are we not going to do? We're not going to boo him at all.
5: I don't think we should.
4: Just fundamentally disagree. All right, coming up on the other side, we'll get the latest on Iran, the Strait of Hormuz. Lucas Tomlinson from Fox News joins us this year. Morning.
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18: Southbound 75 closed between Springwells and 4th Street for construction. That's in place until 5 a.m. on Monday. 4th Street can be used as an alternate because of that. Traffic is stopped from Clark Street. Grand River in both directions at Halstead, as well as eastbound Grand River approaching 8 Mile. Right lane closed in both of those areas till 3 p.m. this afternoon. And the right lane is closed on westbound 10 Mile at Woodward until Monday. Now, WJR Weather First from the Weather Channel. Here's your forecast.
28: Good push now. Dry weather expected here right through the upcoming weekend. Looking good as we push on through our Friday morning into the afternoon. Great outdoor weather later. Low 80s for the high. Tonight, low 60s. Suburbs probably dipping into 50s. Some clouds, otherwise clear. Saturday, sunshine, low 80s. Sunday, partly sunny, 85. And we could hit 90 by Monday. From the Weather Channel, I'm meteorologist Ray Stigick. 760 WJR, where Michigan comes to talk.
29: I'm Kevin Deeds. Coming up on All Talk, is putting President Trump's name on the Kennedy Center about honoring a president or feeding a presidential ego? That provocative question lands in federal court as a judge hears arguments over the proposed name change. We'll talk about it. Plus, this weekend with Taylor Vitani and the Daily Dose of Deeds. 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

0: All right, so where do we stand on Iran at this point? We know that the mines from the strait have been removed, according to CENTCOM. The president also confirmed that. Also, it sounds like the United States and Iran are not talking yet or at this point.
1: Yeah.
0: As we work towards some sort of diplomatic solution. Lucas Tomlinson's following it, our Fox News reporter. And Lucas, it's good to have you back. The fact that they're not talking at this point, what does it tell you about where we're at in this conflict?
2: Good morning, guys. Great to be with you again. It means that we're at a real old-fashioned standoff. And we heard from Treasury Secretary Scott Bessent this week putting the economic screws on Iran, launching this Operation Outcast, which the Treasury Secretary is calling like an economic D-Day. The U.S. naval blockade is still holding. There was some good news that we heard from President Trump and last night from the CENTCOM commander. That the mines have been cleared. However, you know, Iran is still attacking ships in the Strait of Hormuz. There's been two attacks this week after Scott Bessent announced this new economic strangulation, asphyxiation was the word he used specifically. And really, it's a test of who is going to blink first.
1: You know, Lucas, we know about 100 suspected mines were, you know, identified, handled by private contractors, taken out of there. But how confident can the Navy be that every mine has been located in such a, you know, it's a busy and strategically important waterway?
2: Well, it says something that so far no ships have actually hit a mine. And, you know, it wasn't just private contractors. We're talking U.S. Navy here, U.S. Navy SEALs. We're talking about, you know, warships and using, you know, underwater drones to locate and destroy the mines. That's just part of the equation, though, guys, as we've seen with Iran still has the ability to launch drones. Again, there's been two attacks on ships this week going through the Strait, oil tankers. And while there have been signs that more oil is getting through, we've heard from Energy Secretary Chris Wright, you know, according to the ship trackers, it's still nowhere near where it was pre-conflict, before the war started on February 28th. So there's been some good days. There's been also some days where the shipping traffic does slow. And frankly, we heard from the president in recent days saying, you know, the Strait, its importance is going to go down. That's going to take time as Saudi Arabia, UAE, you know, work on workarounds with pipelines. Saudi sending oil to the more oil to the Red Sea. UAE building up its pipelines to bypass the Strait of Hormuz to go, you know, straight to the other side and bypass it. But that all takes time, and you know, we have not seen, you know, oil spiking as of late, but it's still, again, as the good people at Detroit know, it's higher than it was before the conflict started.
0: The Iranian foreign minister on X posted that they're not talking yet, but it's possible that they get back to the negotiating table, which hinges on U.S. understanding of one simple fact: pressure doesn't work. And basically saying that the United States needs to respect and honor existing commitments and recognize Iranian rights. That doesn't feel like that's the type of vibe we're getting from U.S. negotiators or the administration at this point.
2: Well, I spoke to an Arab official in recent days, and he said it's not likely Iran is going to be waving the white flag anytime soon. And of course, this has been a country that's been heavily sanctioned for decades. However, we've seen the images coming out of Iran, long lines for gas. There's no question the people of Iran are suffering. The big question is, you know, are the leadership, you know, there were heavy sanctions on Cuba for many decades, and nobody doubted that Fidel Castro was living large in Havana, and some see something similar. That said, the big question is, how much is the administration going to go through with what they're calling secondary sanctions, particularly on China? Now, you have a big visit coming up with General Secretary Xi Jinping coming to Washington, coming to the White House next month. And, you know, experts say how much it's going to be tricky, putting the screws to China. And of course, you just had this recent previously unannounced visit from the CIA director to Russia.
1: Right.
2: Now, that was more on NATO and Russia sending more drones into NATO airspace and some warnings. It's still not clear what the visit was about. But, you know, when some people say, oh, the CIA director wanted Russia to knock off its support for Iran, well, that's where it gets tricky, because you can imagine the Russians are like, okay, that sounds great. Why don't you knock out the support you're giving to Ukraine? Yes, we're helping. The Russians are helping Iran with targeting information for these ships in the Strait of Hormuz and with U.S. targets previously when this war was a lot hotter. But certainly the U.S. is doing the same thing with Ukraine, helping that country target Russia.
1: Excuse me, Lucas. Iran has some high tolerance for pain, and we know that because, you know, like you said, we've
2: seen it.
1: Given them, you know, putting sanctions on them and putting that pressure on them. Could that pressure, though, could it bring them back to the negotiating table, or could they just kind of wild out and start, you know, going after other Mideast countries and really kind of acting out because of the pressure?
2: It's all possible, Lloyd. Again, I think the big issue is China. Iran ships, before the war, Iran was shipping 80% of its oil exports to China. We've heard about these little teapot refineries, some of the stuff they have off the grid. It was notable Bessent didn't talk about any sanctions on major Chinese banks. There were some Chinese entities, some smaller firms. The big issue is there is, how much are these sanctions going to affect China? Now, the blockade remains in effect, and eventually Iran probably isn't going to like not being able to sell any of its oil. Mm-hmm. We've heard a lot about Karg Island. That's been sitting next to idle in recent weeks since the blockade resumed. So it really is a question of who is going to blink first.
0: Yeah, certainly. And we've seen these reports that potentially Iran preparing a list of conditions to reopen the Strait of Hormuz. Again, it feels like we've been down this road before, but we're going to continue to watch it. Lucas Tomlinson, always appreciate your time. Thank you. Have a great weekend. We'll talk soon.
2: Appreciate it, guys. You guys are right in the middle of it in the primary season.
0: Oh, yeah. Right in the thick of it, in the trenches.
2: And your Lions, what do we think? Is it a playoff team again?
0: Yeah, playoff team. We got some. We got some issues, some questions on the defensive back end, but we'll be okay.
2: All right,
0: Lucas Tomlinson, appreciate you. Yeah, we'll talk soon. And then, of course, what's happening in Nepal, that death toll rising, still 1,500 people missing now.
1: About 400 and something passed.
0: Yeah, we'll talk about more of that coming up on JR Morning.
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7: News, I'm CJ Papa. 9 women, 3 men make up the jury in the judgment of Massachusetts mother charged with killing her 3 little children. They resume deliberations at 9 a.m. Eastern.
8: They have a lot of work to get through. They heard from 85 witnesses over the course of this 1-month-long trial. And yesterday, they heard the closing arguments from both sides. A full not guilty verdict is considered by legal experts to be unlikely, considering Clancy admits to killing her children.
7: That's Fox's Nate Foy outside the courthouse in that Lindsey Clancy case. President Trump pledging support for Nepal.
9: At least 90 U.S. citizens are still missing. And because of the destruction and weather, rescue efforts have been hindered. Dozens of bridges were decimated and some 25 miles of roads washed away.
7: Fox's Chandler Painter, nearly 500 are dead. 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
13: Southbound 75 is closed between Springwells and Fort Street. That's for construction till 5 a.m. on Monday. You can use Fort Street as an alternate. Clark Street is where traffic is stopped to. Grand River in both directions at Halstead, as well as eastbound Grand River approaching 8 Mile. Both of those areas, you're going to find the right lane closed there till 3 p.m. on Friday. Right lane is also closed on westbound 10 Mile at Woodward until Monday. Now, WJR Weather First from the Weather Channel. Mostly sunny today, a high of 80. Right now, it's 61. Clear skies tonight and a low of 61. Partly cloudy tomorrow, high of 81. Then warmer on Sunday with a few clouds and a high of 87. I'm Renee Vitale, WJR Traffic and Weather First.
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0: Stay here for All Talk with Kevin Dietz at 9. Now back to JR Morning with Chris Renwick, Lloyd Jackson, and Jamie Edmonds on WJR, where Michigan comes to talk.
1: A signature. Hear it.
2: That's okay.
3: Thank you very much. And we filed all the necessary papers, documents, everything else. We notified all of the various people that we have to notify. So we've done everything that you have to do. And this is official, effective immediately.
4: Lake of America is official. Lake Ontario, RIP.
1: Wow.
4: So what a run.
1: New textbooks, you know, or information on the internet where it used to be Ontario has to be America now. Is that what happens?
4: I don't know. I don't know. I don't know what we're doing here.
1: Hames?
4: Hames.
1: It's Hames now. It's not Holmes anymore.
4: No.
1: It's Hames.
4: No. No.
1: Okay.
4: Thoughts?
1: Listen, I just think we just have more important things to deal with, you know, than, you know, and I just think it's, you know, he's beefing with Canada right now. And I just think that this just, you know, prickling them a little bit more, poking them a little bit more by doing something like this. Now, the House Democrats, they're fighting back against that executive order, changing it from Lake Ontario to Lake America. Debbie Dingell, Michigan Representative Debbie Dingell, she's announced plans to introduce legislation blocking the name change, calling the president's order idiotic and emphasizing that the Great Lakes are a shared treasure with Canada. The administration defended the move, claiming the deepest parts of the lake lie within U.S. territory. Now, Debbie Dingell is going to join us at 7:35. We will ask her about that, among other things.
4: I do want to point out that on, if you go to Google Maps,
1: okay,
4: what was once the Gulf of Mexico is now the Gulf of America.
1: Yeah.
4: It is how it is identified on Google Maps.
1: Yeah.
4: It is still Lake Ontario, though.
1: For now.
4: On Google Maps, okay. Yes, currently, as of right now.
1: Yeah.
4: I hate everything about this. That's not true. I actually don't really care. I mean, again, to your point, there are a whole list of other things that I think are incredibly important, and I'm not going to be investing a lot of time into Lake Ontario, Lake America.
1: Yeah.
4: I don't really care.
1: Are we going to get some oceans next?
4: Yeah, because he also said this.
3: The lake change in Lake of America was something I've been thinking about for a long time, actually. As you know, we took something called... the Gulf of Mexico, we changed it, and now it's very routinely the Gulf of America. So if you think about it, we have a gulf and we have a lake. Now all we need is an ocean. So maybe we'll have to change the name of the Atlantic and or the Pacific. Maybe we'll change them both.
1: I know, I was just playing. I didn't know he actually said that. I was just playing.
5: I said the same thing to Brian yesterday. I go, he's going to go for an ocean next. This is before that came out.
4: I just, again, I don't care. I don't care. I don't care. Name it silly boo-boo. I don't know. It doesn't matter to me. I don't care. This is like auxiliary stuff.
1: Yeah.
4: That I don't understand. I don't understand why we picked this fight with Canada.
1: I don't either. That I don't know.
4: I don't know what exactly happened here. Like, it's one thing to say we want more manufacturing in the United States, but at what cost? Because one of the things that we do here in the United States, and the reason for open, free trade,
1: yes,
4: is that you basically exploit other countries that do things better than you can.
1: Mm-hmm.
4: Like, for example, and this is whether you like this or not, Mexico is really cheap labor. They have really cheap labor. Their cost of living is completely different from ours.
1: Absolutely.
4: Right?
1: 100%.
4: So it's not like you've got hundreds of thousands of people making six figures.
1: No. Right.
4: Right. They it's a lot of blue collar work. It's a lot of things like that. So you use that labor framework that Mexico has in place to help build your cars. Canada does something completely different. They specialize in completely different things that we don't necessarily do. We're the idea. We're the, We're the engine. We're the drivers of where all of this comes from.
1: Yeah.
4: And that's how this works. That's why it's worked so long. It's why the automotive industry has been on the uphill trajectory that it has been the last 30, 40 years, right? It's why that happens. Why pick the fight when you, I don't know that you need to. It's one thing to incentivize companies to do what they can and build their products here. But I remember when these tariffs came about, we started talking about this. Somebody had brought up, we had talked about the wedding industry.
1: Oh, yeah.
4: Remember
1: uh-huh,
4: that?
1: Uh-huh. Sure do.
4: We talked about the wedding industry and how we want

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1: Miller has not just taken it lying down. So as a result, now you get a country that's mad and that is pushing back. And that's not something that we've seen from other countries.
2: And they say, you know, when you ask the folks on the other side, they say, listen, you know, the president, you know, is just trying to get a better deal for us. He's just trying to, we're going to have a deal. They're going to come together. But the president is just trying to get a better deal. So that's why he's doing all these things.
1: Okay, better deal. Fine. Then get there. Why do we have to sign something about changing the name of the lake?
2: Yeah.
1: Like, that doesn't change my life at all.
2: No.
1: Changing the name of Lake Ontario or Gulf of Mexico to America, there is no impact on my life. Zero. Literally zero impact.
2: No, because I'm still paying $4.20-something for gas.
1: Right.
2: My, you know, grocery prices are still high, you know.
1: So let's do something on that front.
2: That's what we should be doing.
1: That makes a lot more sense to me.
2: Yeah.
1: And I'll tell you what, I don't think that these types of shows, because I think it's a show.
2: Okay.
1: I don't think these types of shows are going to help them come November. I don't know if it hurts them. Maybe it's a net equal. I don't know.
2: Mm-hmm.
1: But it can't help them. And I would think, based on some of the conversations that have been happening around the country, some of the primaries that have been happening around the country, you'd probably want to be focused on how do we maintain status quo here?
2: Well, yeah, and the vice president will be here next week, and he's got a total line, and so I'm sure, you know, he'll be asked about this kind of thing that's going on, and, you know, he'll have to have an answer.
1: Yeah. Meanwhile, Detroit has an incredibly rich past. How does that impact the future? We'll talk to John Gallagher at the Detroit Free Press next on JR Morning.
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4: Southbound 75 closed between Springwells and Ford Street for construction. That's in place until 5 a.m. on Monday. Traffic is stopped from Clark Street. You can use Ford Street as an alternate. Grand River in both directions at Halstead, as well as eastbound Grand River approaching 8 Mile. You're going to find the right lane closed there till 3 o'clock this afternoon. Right lane also closed on westbound 10 Mile at Woodward until Monday. Now, WJR Weather First from the Weather Channel. Here's your forecast.
5: Looking good now as we're continuing to see clear sky on our Friday morning. Comfortable and sunshine this afternoon and comfortable near 80. Tonight, a little cloud around, otherwise clear, low 60s, 50 suburbs. Weekend kicks off with sunshine at low 80-degree temperatures on Saturday. Sunday, partly sunny, a little bit milder, 85. We may hit 90 early next week. From the Weather Channel, I'm meteorologist Ray Stachicon, 760 WJR, where Michigan comes to talk.
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8: An interesting piece by Free Press columnist John Gallagher, who says that the city of Detroit needs to maybe be a little more thoughtful when it comes to demolishing buildings and when to preserve them. Mm-hmm. This idea of that fine line between the future and new development opportunities and the past and the historical perspective of some of our structures downtown.
9: Yeah, because a lot of times you get developers who come in and they like a clean piece of land a lot of times, but they don't look a lot into refurbishing what we have here, because we have some very beautiful buildings down here that may be, you know, empty or abandoned or whatever that can mm-hmm. still be turned into something by using the existing infrastructure.
8: Well, again, one of the hard things is it's a money's game. It's a numbers game at the end of the day. And if it's too cost prohibitive to restore or try to bring back to life an old building, that it certainly changes the math on where people want to end up settling for a new business. And John Gallagher joins us this morning to talk about it. John, good morning. It's great to have you back.
10: Yeah, thank you. Good morning, everybody.
8: Why do you feel like the city needs to do a better job of towing that line of new development and maybe even considering restoring some of the beauties that we have here?
10: Sure. Well, one of the ones that struck me was, you know, they're planning to build a new hotel just north of Huntington Place, the convention center, and it's going to mean demolishing basically a whole city block of other stuff, including, you know, an older office building, maybe a parking garage, maybe another small office building. And it just seems like we accept these new projects to demolishing the old just as a matter of routine without saying, you know, is this really what we want? And there's lots of examples of buildings that are relatively new. There's one near Ford Field, an office building that was built about 15 years ago, they're talking about tearing down to make way for a new parking garage. And I don't know, it just seems to me that, you know, with something like the Renaissance Center in that plan, there is going to be a big debate about that, and we're mm-hmm. having that right now. But most of the time, we just sort of, you know, scrub the old to build the new without much debate about what's happening with it.
9: And, you know, John, you point to some successful restorations here, you know, Book Tower, Book Cadillac, David Whitney, all, you know, restored. What made those projects worth saving? And could those lessons kind of apply to less celebrated buildings?
10: Well, those are some of the real classics, like the Book Cadillac Hotel, which was an absolute ruin after being closed for 25 years. Mm-hmm. You know, was finally restored. And that really was sort of a piece of the city's soul, along with the Book Tower and the David Whitney. These are some of the real classics. And so sometimes we save those. But the more routine buildings, we're just willing to tear down. Now, people were willing to tear down the Book Cadillac at one point. You know, a lot of these buildings were on the chopping block before, you know, people were able to come up with the money and you know, and the plan to restore them. So I don't know. It just, you know, there's a building in Dearborn I wrote about. It was called Regent Court. I actually wrote about it when Ford built it. It was a modern office building, 600,000 square feet, very modern design, built about 1990. It sort of emptied out during the COVID pandemic, and Ford sold it and they tore it down. And so a modern 600,000 square foot Class A office building gets torn down after just 30 years. You know, it's like I covered when they built it and I covered it when they tore it down.
8: Right.
10: And it just seems weird. It just strikes me as very weird that we just are so willing to destroy what's already there.
8: Do you think it's a matter of identity? Like, we don't know exactly if we want to, you know, start to build a new, you know, big downtown area like a Chicago, like a New York City, or we want to restore what we have. Is it an identity issue, do you think?
10: Yeah, and I think it's done on such a piece-by-piece basis. I mean, we don't sort of say, what's the overall thing we want to achieve in, say, downtown Detroit? You know, we just sort of say, well, here's an idea, let's do this. And I think there needs to be more of that kind of discussion. Now, we are having it with the Renaissance Center because, you know, Dan Gilbert's Bedrock has his plan to take down two of the towers but really build up the riverfront even more, you know, public access to the riverfront. So we're having this debate about that and what's the right approach. And I think we'll come out with something, whatever we come out with there, it is going to be well thought out, you know, one way or the other. But some of these other ones, they just say, oh, let's do it. And it's sort of, well, why aren't we thinking more about, you know, what we want to achieve? And do we really need a new convention hotel right there? And that sort of thing. Those questions don't seem to get asked. They just, you know, somebody puts out a plan and they've got the money and the city likes it. And so they move ahead.
8: John Gallagher with the Detroit Free Press. We appreciate you. Thank you. We'll talk soon.
10: Sure. Thanks very much, Kate. Bye-bye.
8: Yeah, you got it. You know, some of these buildings, like some of the ones that he's talking about, like these buildings that were built in the 90s, right?
9: Mm-hmm.
8: They kind of have a look.
9: They do.
8: And it almost feels, you know, it's not really aesthetically pleasing to me. Because they were all kind of blocky, very similar. All the windows were the same, right? They get kind of dingy, things like that.
9: Yeah.
8: Whereas you look at the Fisher Building.
9: Right.
8: You know, built in the, 1920s, 1930s?
9: Yeah. Yeah.
8: All of a sudden, I mean, this building has character. It mm-hmm. has life.
9: Yeah.
8: It has history. There's a whole other story behind it. This is a building worth saving.
9: Yeah.
8: This is a building worth giving some TLC to, much like other buildings.
9: Well, and that's why, you know, when we talk about the Book Tower and the Book Cadillac,
8: right,
9: David Whitney, those are kind of
8: similar,
9: like the Fisher
8: yes.
9: building, you know, but then you have ones, like you said, built in the 90s that were, you know,
8: pretty cookie cutter almost.
9: Aesthetically pleasing. And, you know, but now there are some examples of demolitions that produce some good public, you know, benefits as well. You got the Riverwalk.
8: Mm-hmm.
9: You got the Hudson site,
8: right?
9: You know, that was done. So, but you want to be able to distinguish, what's necessary demolition from demolition that's just done for expediency.
8: But again, I think the projects that they've identified for restoration have been good. Michigan Central.
9: Oh,
8: Cadillac, Book, all of these buildings have history.
9: Sure.
8: And you restore that history to a certain degree. Some of these other buildings I'm okay with. Put another Hudson's up. Right? Something like that.
9: Yeah.
8: To me, that makes a lot more sense. That way you get a little bit of like a Boston feel.
9: You do.
8: Where you've got these old historic buildings, obviously older than ours, but these old historic buildings, plus you've got the new. It's a nice
9: mix. Yeah,
8: I like it. All right, coming up, 7 o'clock hour, we'll get you caught up on the headlines. Debbie Dingell, Representative Bill Schuette, and we're talking about Black history. It's coming up on JR Morning.
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19: The death toll keeps rising. I'm Carmen Roberts, Fox News. Nepal says the number killed in the catastrophic flood has climbed to 538 with about 1,500 missing. Time may be running out to find more survivors where it appears everything is buried under mud and people face another danger. Fox's Chanley Painter explains.
20: Overnight, a lake formed by the landslides began overflowing upstream, putting at risk areas devastated by flash floods 2 days ago and forcing rescue operations to stop for about 90 minutes. Those rescue operations have now resumed since the overflow stopped.
19: Hundreds of tourists are listed among the missing, including about 90 Americans. A jury in Massachusetts resumes deliberations this morning in the murder trial of Lindsay Clancy, who killed her three young children, claiming postpartum psychosis. Yesterday, her defense attorney, Kevin Reddington, said she tried to get mental health help, but the system failed her.
21: Visiting doctors, seeing doctors, going to Rhode Island, being told, no, we can't help you. Calling a suicide hotline, we can't help you. Calling another suicide hotline, we can't help you. My God, what does she have to do?
19: But prosecutor Jennifer Sprague says Clancy knew what she was doing and that she told her family about thoughts of killing her children, but not health care providers.
22: And why? Because the police might take away her kids. That's a rational thought. And it also shows she knew it was a bad thought, a wrong thought.
19: An autopsy report contradicts police accounts of a deadly shooting in Memphis, Tennessee last month involving the National Guard troops. And the report says the Guard members assigned to a federal anti-crime task force shot 20-year-old Tyron Johnson in the back. Authorities had said that Johnson turned toward troops with a gun before they opened fire. 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
4: Southbound 75 between Springwells and Fort Street. That is closed for construction till 5 a.m. on Monday. Traffic is stopped from Clark Street. Fort Street can be used as an alternate to get around. Grand River in both directions at Halstead, as well as eastbound Grand River approaching 8 Mile. Right lane closed there till 3 o'clock this afternoon. Right lane is closed on westbound 10 Mile at Woodward until Monday. 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Mostly sunny today with a high of 80. Right now, it's 61. Clear skies tonight and a low of 61. Partly cloudy tomorrow, high of 81, then warmer on Sunday, a few clouds, high of 87. I'm Renee Vitale, WJR, traffic and weather first.
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0: It's not just morning. It's a JR morning with Chris Renwick, Lloyd Jackson, and Jamie Edmonds on 760 WJR and on the WJR app, where Michigan comes to talk.
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2: The sun rising, looking good out there.
1: It looks beautiful. It's going to be a nice weekend, too, as I understand.
2: It is going to be a nice weekend. Get out and enjoy it.
1: Yeah, it is. We are getting to that time of the year where, you know, we're getting to that time of year.
2: Yeah, we are.
1: So get outside and enjoy it if you can. And just following this Nepal and Tibet.
2: Oh my
1: numbers,
2: God.
1: The flood
2: and
1: that
2: we knew
1: ravaged
2: that
1: the area.
2: Those numbers were going to increase. We knew they were.
1: I've seen 469. I've seen 538. And again, those numbers are rising from what we were even talking about yesterday morning.
2: Right.
1: 1,500 people missing. That number is up from 1,300 yesterday. So you still have a tremendous amount of people that are still missing. And again, my fear is that number is going to continue to go up until they find these folks.
2: I've just never seen anything like it other than something in a D-Day movie.
1: Yeah, it was obviously those floods hit a number of different communities along that river in northern Nepal. And that death toll continues to rise. So we're continuing to watch that story this morning.
2: Detroit Mayor Mary Sheffield denying allegations that cash payments from a former romantic partner were illegal kickbacks. The Michigan Enjoyer reports Marvin Walker claimed he collected cash for Sheffield while she served on city council. Sheffield calls the allegations fabricated, saying the money was repayment for personal loans and unrelated to city business. Walker later told the Free Press that he never said someone gave him kickbacks to pass along to Sheffield. Sheffield says, like many people, I made some dating choices when I was younger that I'm not proud of. And as a married woman, that chapter of my life is long behind me. Now, Police Chief Todd Bettison is also defending his request that activist Jadonte Smith remove intimate photos of Sheffield from social media. Bettison says he acted because the photos appeared intended to humiliate a woman, not at Sheffield's request. He says a separate criminal investigation involving Smith began after a woman accused Smith of threatening her life and resulted in a court-ordered approved search warrant where they took his phone for that. But he got his phone back, he says, and there were a lot of things missing and deleted from his phone. So,
1: yeah, I mean, look, this story is not ideal.
2: It's not.
1: It's not good. I don't care who Mary Sheffield dated in the past. I don't care what she did in the privacy of her own home. I don't care what she did with her own personal funds.
2: Yeah.
1: But I think these questions deserve a little more answers than that, personally.
2: Yeah.
1: I don't know what Todd Bettison is doing, calling a citizen and asking them to remove videos or pictures from a social media account. That's not his lane.
2: No.
1: As far as I can see, there was no crime committed in posting that content.
2: No.
1: So I'm not really sure what the chief of police in the city of Detroit is doing contacting a person about their social media posts.
2: And he said he was not directed to do that by the mayor, and the mayor said she had no idea that he did that, called this person and said, you know, take the pictures down. But she says, you know, she, according to her statement, you know, this person is trying to intimidate her and humiliate her, and she's not going to let that happen.
1: All right, well, here's some of that Bettison phone call.
3: Now, what I will tell you is I did see, you know, some of the posts that you made, and The post with Mary kissing Marvin, this is my ask, and it's not a big ask at all. But what I would like for you to do, I would like for you to take those pictures down off your Facebook page. I would like for you to do that.
1: And that audio is from the Michigan Enjoyer.
2: Yeah.
1: So, that's a problem.
2: There will be more questions, you know, that need to be answered. She put out a statement. Bettison put out a statement. But I'm sure reporters have additional questions that they will ask.
1: Yeah.
2: And this will continue.
1: Certainly. J.D. Vance is coming to Michigan.
2: Yes, he is. He's planning to come here on Monday. Two sources familiar with the preparation say the stop is expected to take place in Macomb County, although Vance's office has not confirmed the trip. The visit would come amid rising trade tensions between the Trump administration and Canada, and as Michigan prepares for a major midterm race for governor and U.S. Senate. And also, Michigan Democrats are facing renewed divisions following controversial comments by political streamer Hassan Piker, a supporter of Democratic U.S. Senate nominee Abdul Al-Sayed Piker warned that linking Jewish identity too closely with support for Israel could lead to violence against Jewish Americans. Critics include House Minority Leader Hakeem Jeffries, condemning the remarks as anti-Semitic and threatening. Piker denies condoning violence and says his comments were misrepresented. El-Sayed says Piker does not speak for his campaign and reaffirm his commitment to Jewish safety, but Congresswoman Hillary Scholten says she will not campaign with him unless he cuts ties with Piker. Republican nominee Mike Rogers using the controversy to portray El-Sayed as radical. El-Sayed says the campaign should instead focus on affordability, education, and other issues affecting Michigan voters.
1: Interesting. Tigers play tonight. Tarek Skubal on the bump.
2: Yay!
1: Nope, not for us.
2: But how did I know that was going to happen? How did I know he
1: let's
2: was...
1: Let's try that again. Do you have another boo sound effect, Jason, that you could play?
4: No.
1: Here, I'll play it for you.
5: Say woo!
1: There you go. Elsa, it's going to be very strange. It's going to be very strange.
2: And that's probably what you're going to hear at the beginning, Jason, when he comes out. You're probably going to hear
1: that.
2: Now, you know, after that, maybe so. I mean, because you're going to boo the team because... The team is they're against us, but I mean,
1: dude's gonna go out there and have 18 strikeouts. It's gonna be ridiculous.
2: But it won't be his fault. We gotta hit the ball.
1: No, but it doesn't matter whose fault it is.
4: You know what's funny is they since he's been in LA, which is about four starts now, the pitch count he's not used to going 100. The Tigers really never they would have him go 80 or 90,
2: right?
4: But they're really stretching him. Because, I mean, he may not be a Dodger in a few months.
1: Right.
4: You know, he's going to be a free agent. So I believe his last start, he went 104 pitches. And it's funny. It was like the end of the sixth inning. He was at 90 pitches. I go, his night's probably done. Came out for the seventh.
1: Right.
4: I'm like, oh, yeah. The Dodgers are going to get all they can out of him.
1: Absolutely. They're going to get all that mileage out of him.
2: Yes, yep, definitely.
1: Certainly. 712 time for WJR's Business Beat, brought to you by Shelving.com. 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
16: Southbound 75 between Springwells and Fort Street. That's closed for construction till 5 a.m. on Monday. Fort Street can be used as an alternate. Traffic is stopped from Clark Street because of it. Right lane closed on Grand River in both directions at Halstead, as well as eastbound Grand River approaching 8 Mile. That project in place in both locations till 3 o'clock. Right lane is closed on westbound 10 Mile at Woodward until Monday. Now, WJR Weather First from the Weather Channel. Here's your forecast.
17: Pretty good looking Friday morning. Plenty of dry pavement and clear sky. Lots of sunshine this afternoon. Should get close to 80. Tonight might see a little cloud around, otherwise clear. And lows will be in the low 60s around town. Suburbs cooler. The weekend kicks off with sunshine. Beautiful Saturday, low 80s. Sunday, a little more cloud, but still some sun and staying dry, 85. Could push 90 by Monday. From the Weather Channel, I'm meteorologist Ray Stajic, 760 WJR, where Michigan comes to talk.
5: Coming up at 2 o'clock on JR Afternoon, Marie Osborne sits in at 2 o'clock. Among our topics, Lindsey Clancy. The jury now has that case. Will that verdict come down? We'll have it for you when it does. 760 WJR.

0: Well, some U.S. colleges are cutting African American studies programs, or at least rolling things back due to a number of reasons. Low enrollment being one of them, limited funding. Obviously, the government has taken aim at diversity, equity, inclusion, which some academics say is partially to blame for this. But at least a dozen schools, including some private colleges and public universities, have scaled back African American or Black African studies in these programs. So what does that mean for those universities and for that enrollment? Let's talk about it. Desiree Tolbert's the VP of Marketing and Communications at the Charles H. Wright Museum of African American History and joins us. Desiree, it's good to have you back.
1: It's great to be back.
0: Talk to us a little bit about your perspective on what you think this means for these programs, for these universities.
1: Yeah, so, you know, I want to first say that the Charles H. Wright Museum of African American History is, I think, a beautiful example of why history matters. So while we can't speak about why universities are making some of the decisions that they do, what we can do and what I can do is stress the importance of really preserving and holding space for the history, for culture, for identity to show up, because it's not going to change in the future either. We're not going anywhere. And as someone who also went to University of Michigan, and one of my degree's focuses is on African and African American studies, I think there's some things and misconceptions people have about the degree as well. It's not just history. So it has really helped me in my journey, and I'm evidence that it matters and that it's critical.
2: And, you know, Desiree, at a time as some schools are restricting how race is taught, I mean, do museums like Charles Wright, you know, take on an even greater responsibility?
1: I think we all have a responsibility, but I would absolutely say that our museum takes a very important position, and that we are a hub, a home, a space where people from all walks of life can learn the true, real, and right history, right? And then you get to decide how you apply that to your life and what that means and how you move from there. But there's, you know, no shortage of a need to talk about what has happened. The other element of the African and African American studies programs is how they use our current degrees, a sociologist, an art, a history, a humanitarian degree, and then apply it with the African American or an African context. Mm-hmm. And so some of which is important, because those become our doctors, our sociologists, our historians, those become our English teachers, right? And so it's not just for those who just love history. It's for those who want to understand how identity has impacted and will continue to impact history into our future.
2: If universities eliminate majors, but they continue to offer, you know, a few courses, is that a reasonable compromise? Or does something important just disappear when the full program is gone?
1: Yeah, I mean, I think, you know, it's important to name that even in a minor or a certificate program, you know, those classes are important, but they don't tell the full story. That's only potentially about 3 to 4 classes. And there's so much more that you gain when you are able to go deeper into your studies, and even the relationships you build with your professors, even the awareness you have and how you can apply it to all of your courses on the collegiate level. It is critical to understand that we should not half step our approach to history, to education, and access to it is important for all. And I would also share that there's a misconception that most of the students who major in African and African American studies are Black, and that's not the case either.
2: What would you say to a young person, Desiree, who wonders why studying African American history still matters to their future?
1: So I would say that the best decision I could have ever made, and this is a you know, go blue moment, but was coming to the University of Michigan, Dearborn, because I was able to be surrounded by professors who weren't just teaching it because they studied it, they lived it. These were former historians and activists. These were former participants in the civil rights movement who were speaking from memory. And so when you allow yourself to study African and African-American studies, what you realize is we do have more in common than society or culture would have us to believe, but you also realize how much strength, pride, and honor it is to exist in a country where we all can exist in this way, and how much more work we have to do. And if that excites you, then you also realize there's more to learn, more to read, and more connections to be made within our community.
0: Desiree Tolbert, we appreciate your time and your insight on this. Thank you so much. We'll talk again soon.
1: Thank you for having me.
0: Yeah, of course. Yeah. No, and you know, like, to me, history is very important.
2: Yes.
0: Because it is the basis on where we are today.
2: Yeah.
0: I think, look, when it comes to some of these schools, there are 6,000 universities in the United States.
2: Mm-hmm.
0: You're talking about a dozen. Mm-hmm. So it's not a lot.
2: Not, yeah.
0: This isn't widespread that they're cutting these programs.
2: Mm-hmm.
0: If it's an enrollment problem, well, then you're going to deal with that.
2: Absolutely.
0: Right? And that's with anything.
2: That's with any
0: You could take bagpiping at Carnegie Mellon.
2: Yes.
0: You could take bowling industry management and technology at Vincennes University in Indiana.
2: Mm-hmm.
0: If there are people going to those programs, then you keep them.
2: If they're not.
0: If all of a sudden nobody wants to go into bowling management, then you cut it. Now, I say those because those are silly programs, but people obviously are still going.
2: Yeah.
0: I think it's important before you get to college that there needs to be a robust view of what our history is. I think public schools, I think high schools have to teach our full history.
2: Yeah.
0: And it's ugly. And it's nasty.
2: But it's
0: uncomfortable.
2: But it happened.
0: It's happened. And it gets you to where we are today.
2: You can't erase it.
0: In a society that should be loving and caring and taking care of our communities. That's what it should be.
2: Yes.
0: So to me, I think whatever these universities do is their business. But I think you should continue to teach our history, whatever that looks like. All the warts and all. And then it's something that we deal with as a community and we learn from it.
2: And I think African-American history teaches students about the country as a whole, not just about the black experience. And I think, you know, museums like Charles Wright, you know, are really, really important, you know, to
0: Certainly.
2: Take on that responsibility to kind of help make sure that, you know, that the history is taught properly and that we don't forget it, because it's something that happened in our life. And it's not going away. It's history.
0: But again, I mean, if you look globally, global history, there has been, for example, slavery has been a main driving
2: yes.
0: factor on how basically anything gets done
2: mm-hmm.
0: in the world.
2: Yes.
0: That's talked about, right? You don't shy away from it.
2: No.
0: It's the reality. It happened. You move on.
2: Yes.
0: But you don't stop teaching it.
2: No.
0: You don't
2: Absolutely.
0: Just start teaching history from a certain point. Otherwise,
2: we
0: would not know anything about anything. All right, we'll take a break. Congresswoman Debbie Dingell on the other side.
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8: 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Rescue crews continue to search through mountainous terrain in the Himalayas after flash flooding devastated communities along the Nepal-China border. More moisture on the way.
9: As that moisture tries to cross over the mountains, that's when you can get in these absolute downbursts. And you could be talking about really heavy rain in tall mountains. Those have to all rush down somewhere.
8: Fox meteorologist Adam Klotz, number of killed, more than 530. Jury deliberations continue this morning in the trial of Lindsay Clancy. The Massachusetts mom has admitted to murdering her 3 children, but the defense argues she's not criminally responsible because she suffered from postpartum mental health problems.
10: The jury is comprised of 9 women and 3 men with 6 additional alternates. They'll consider a range of outcomes, including not guilty due to a lack of criminal responsibility.
8: Fox's Nate Foy outside that Plymouth, Massachusetts courthouse. 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
13: Very light traffic volumes as you head out this morning. Southbound 75 is closed between Springwells and Fort Street for construction till 5 a.m. on Monday. Traffic is backed up to Clark Street. You can use Fort Street as an alternate. Grand River in both directions at Halstead, as well as eastbound Grand River approaching 8 Mile. Both of those areas, the right lane is closed for construction till 3 o'clock this afternoon. Also, right lane closed on westbound 10 Mile at Woodward. That's in place until Monday. Now, WJR weather first from the Weather Channel. Mostly sunny today with a high of 80. Right now, it's 60. Clear skies tonight and a low of 61. Partly cloudy tomorrow, high of 81. Then warmer on Sunday, few clouds and a high of 87. I'm Renee Vitale, WJR Traffic and Weather first.
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0: Paul W. Smith can be found on Focus from noon to 2 p.m. on 760 WJR. Now back to JR Morning with Chris Renwick, Roy Jackson, and Jamie Edwards.
1: So that's Congresswoman Debbie Dingell at a event at the University of Michigan stumping for Abdul El-Sayed, and she said she's had enough. She doesn't want to take any more questions about Hassan Piker from anybody in the media. So Congresswoman Debbie Dingell joins us this morning. It's good to have you back.
2: It's good to be with both of you, and I hope Jamie is doing well and that you will give her my best. I think of her every day.
1: We will, and she is.
3: Yes.
1: She is doing well, came out of surgery right, and so we're waiting for her to get back to the show. So thank you for that. We appreciate it. Why are we not allowed to ask you about Hassan Piker?
2: I'm just done. I've made it very clear. I think some of the things he said are absolutely despicable. If I'm Jewish, well, it's not Jewish. I mean, America did not deserve 9/11. He has said many other awful things. Quite frankly, even what he has said about women is horrific.
1: Jeremy Moss recently.
2: Well, Jeremy and I have talked, but that's all anybody wants to do. And is throw cameras in our faces or in some way or another phones and ask the question. I think we've all made it very clear. We do not agree with what Hassan Piker has said. Abdul has said he's not bringing them back. I'm focused on what's at stake in November.
1: And that's fair. I can appreciate that. I know that you very much look forward into what people in your community are telling you. You're very dialed into them. I guess my point is, like, my mom always used to tell me, like, you don't hang out with the bad kids, right? Or else you're guilty by association. You know, some of the things this guy says is so crazy, so off the wall that I only feel like some of the stuff he says is for attention. But when Abdul El-Sayed stumps with him, not once, not twice, multiple times he brings him out, I think people in the community, people that are going to vote for him here in the state of Michigan or consider voting for him here in the state of Michigan, There is an association there. And for someone like you who has endorsed Abdul El-Sayed, I think it's fair that those questions get asked.
2: I know what November is about. November is about the people that have lost their health insurance, the kids in our community that are going hungry because SNAP has been cut. Even stupid things like renaming Lake Ontario.
1: Silly. I agree.
2: I mean, it's just silly. And that's what's at stake. And I think people are trying to divide us. I don't think any of my colleagues agree with what Hassan Piker said. But has anybody tried to, like, analyze these influencers and why they have so many followers? I mean, I don't get it. But to me, that's not the real world. To me, the real world is the people that are coming up to me and just crying. I mean, veterans even. I've had more people come up and just break down in my arms this month. People are hurting. They're hurting because of health care. They're hurting because they can't afford their groceries. They're hurting because they can't afford the gas they need to drive to work. That, to me, is what November is about. And I'm just tired of anybody who's listening to me. I find what Hassan Piker says despicable. But there's a lot of other things at stake, and I think I don't want to start getting into naming people that are despicable. I want to know what the people that are going to be elected are going to do in November and who is going to stand up to what we have seen happen to this country in the last 2 years.
1: And I think that's fair, except I think there are people here in the state of Michigan, people, Jewish people, people that are in that community that are finding it very difficult to associate their vote with somebody who stumps with somebody like that. So I think that all of those things that you say are true. High gas prices, affordability, all of those things are major issues. But when it comes to this particular race and this particular candidate, drawing those parallels with somebody that they have willingly brought on to their campaign is not a stretch. And quite frankly, should be addressed.
2: I think he's got to answer it. I can't. I'll tell you what I'm worried about.
1: That's fair. And that's I would urge you to urge him to do it.
2: You don't know what I've done. But
1: What have you done?
2: You two know me.
1: We do know you.
3: Yes, we do.
1: And look, we love the fact that you come out and say, like, I don't want reporters asking me about this. And then we ask you to be on the show. You know exactly what we're going to ask you about. Right. So I appreciate that.
2: Exactly why I'm done talking about it.
1: So then what have you said to Abdul on this issue?
2: It's not, you know, I have a lot of conversations with a lot of people where I tell them exactly what I think. And I'll leave it at that. But we have all been assured now we will not see Hassan Piker in the state during this next poll. And I think he's going to make it very clear to people. He says that it's been taken out of context, that he does not believe America deserved 9/11. We're coming up on the 25th anniversary of 9/11 next week.
4: Right.
2: I lived every minute of that. I lived in Dearborn. And I remember, you want to know what I want to talk about this morning? Didn't know I did, but because 9/11 is the 25th anniversary, it's how we came together. Do you guys remember that?
4: Oh, yeah.
2: And we made sure there was no lashback. We made sure communities were safe. The Jewish community and the Muslim community and everybody came together. I remember standing at a candlelight vigil with Bill Ford and John Dingell at the Henry Ford Museum, and we had thousands of people. The hate we are seeing towards everybody, anti-Semitism is without fail on the rise in this country, and I never thought in my lifetime I would see something like that. But what we saw in Dearborn last week was awful, too. We have this hate that's in our country, and quite frankly, I think some of it's being caused by influencers. So that's why I don't want to get wrapped into influencers that are pitting people against each other. I want to figure out how we solve problems and bring people together and get rid of this hate we're watching.
4: Congresswoman, I know Representative Josh Gothmeyer and Mike Lawler, they're pushing for this House vote condemning anti-Semitic and hateful

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1: Fair enough.
2: Okay. Fair enough.
3: But my point is, let's talk to the candidates. Let's hear what they're going to say. And I wish they do it in a respectful...
2: I wish they were honest.
3: The mudslinging and I'm just tired of it. You know where I stand. The one thing you two know about me, you know where I am.
1: Yep.
3: I don't hide it. I tell you what my position is. And I try to find common ground, but I'm not afraid to stand up and be heard.
1: All right,
4: we appreciate you coming on.
2: Don't dare us not to ask you something, because you know you're going to call the next day, and we're going to ask you about
3: it. But I said don't, and I just told you I'm done talking about it.
2: All right, well, now you're done talking.
4: Now you're done. After talking to us, you're done. Okay.
3: Right. You can talk to me about Lake Ontario and Canada and what we're doing to our relationship.
2: Well, it's problematic. Congresswoman Debbie Dingell, we appreciate you. Have a good weekend.
3: Thank you.
2: Bye. All right. Is the key to affordability here in the state of Michigan right under our noses? We'll talk to a state rep coming up in Chair Morning. But first at 6:44, time for Automotive Views with Mike Martinez. 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
5: Earlier this month, Lincoln said it would stop importing vehicles from China in 2030. But this week it announced that, until then, those imports will temporarily increase. Ford's luxury brand said it would revive the Corsair crossover for the 2027 model year by importing it from China as a hybrid-only model. Lincoln ended U.S. production of the Corsair late last year, at the same time the Ford brand discontinued the Escape. It's a puzzling decision that seems to contradict its previous import announcement, but it makes more sense when you dig a little deeper. Lincoln is down to just three vehicles in the U.S., and its dealers have been begging for more product, particularly an entry-level model to welcome new buyers into the brand. Those factors were apparently enough to outweigh the 52.5% tariffs the imported Corsair will face. Automakers face tough decisions in this new tariff-heavy trade environment, but for Lincoln, the bottom line was simply that it needs more product. With this week's Automotive View, I'm Mike Martinez with Automotive News.
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5: One crash on the roads right now. That's westbound 94 at Connor. It's off to the right shoulder. Southbound 75 between Springwells and Fort Street. That is closed for construction till 5 a.m. on Monday. Traffic has stopped from Clark Street. Grand River in both directions at Halstead. That right lane is closed until 3 p.m. on 3 p.m. today, as well as eastbound Grand River as you approach 8 Mile. Now, WJR Weather First from the Weather Channel. Here's your forecast.
6: Good push now. Dry weather expected here right through the upcoming week. Weekend looking good as we push on through our Friday morning into the afternoon. Great outdoor weather later. Low 80s for the high. Tonight, low 60s. Suburbs probably dipping into the 50s. Some clouds, otherwise clear. Saturday, sunshine, low 80s. Sunday, partly sunny, 85. And we could hit 90 by Monday. From the Weather Channel, I'm meteorologist Ray Stidgett. 760 WJR, where Michigan comes to talk.
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0: Well, we've been talking about it for some time. Many states in this country, including us here in the state of Michigan, have a housing problem. Home prices are up, rents are up. And for a lot of families, starting that American dream of home ownership, it feels very far away, or can feel very far away, or if you're looking to upgrade. So what's actually causing it? Can Lansing actually do something about it? Well, one of those in Lansing that feel like they can is State Representative Bill Schuette. And he says the problem's actually, or the solution to that problem is pretty simple. We're not building enough homes. And he wrote about this in a piece in the Detroit News that the state needs to remove barriers to construction to dramatically increase the housing supply. And that state representative is Bill Schuette, and he joins us this morning. It's good to have you back on.
1: Hey, thanks for having me back on.
0: So let's talk a little bit about what those barriers are. What barriers do builders face when building new homes here in the state?
1: Yeah, well, before you even put a shovel in the ground to build a new single-family home in the state of Michigan, the government adds over $100,000 in regulatory cost. And that every, you know, extra dollar prices thousands of Michigan families out of owning a home. And that's why you're at the highest average age for a first-time home buyer in America's history. So what we need to do is we need to simplify our permitting process, get rid of all this duplicative regulation that slows down the process, cut costs, and that will help expand supply and make it more affordable for American families to own homes.
2: Representative, how do you distinguish unnecessary red tape from zoning, environmental, and building requirements that protect homeowners and communities?
1: Oh, no, and that's a great question, because we want all our homes in the state to be built up to code and to be built safely. And, that's why I think a great example is maybe instead of having three different state departments that oversee the type of sprinklers that are in buildings, we just go to one, right? We don't need three state agencies to accomplish the task of one item to keep families safe. And then, it looks at the type of one-stop shop that we have for permitting, because when you're a home builder, if you're trying to, break ground on a new home, and you have to go to six different state agencies to try and navigate that process, that's going to drive up costs. Mm. And we need to, simplify it, streamline it, and get some good customer service back into state government.
2: Well, many permitting and zoning decisions, Representative, are made locally. So what can state lawmakers realistically do to kind of speed construction without overriding the local control?
1: Yeah, and there's obviously a delicate balance there. But, I'm of the opinion that we need to encourage our local communities to, allow development and to allow expansion. So that means, this is a way where we can increase revenue sharing if you're encouraging development, encouraging policies that lower cost. I think that's a great option. But I also think, again, it comes down to this customer service aspect, guys. I mean, you can order a pizza from Domino's, and if it's delivered late, you're going to get your money back, right, for that pizza, right? If you're trying to get a permit from state government and it gets delayed, you should get your money back. And that will dramatically, I think, help shift the culture in state government away from one of, delay to how can we get this done?
0: Well, one of the things that Mike Rogers, piggybacking off of what Lloyd said, is at the federal level, he's talked about creating these residential housing zones. They would be tax-free construction on these areas. How do all of these things then ultimately affect the price? Because if a new construction home is, let's just easy math, $500,000, are we talking about knocking $100,000 off? Like, what does that equate to?
1: Oh, absolutely. And, Mike Rogers gets it. He understands that we have a scarcity problem, but it's a scarcity problem that's been created by bureaucrats in Washington, Lansing, and that's driving up costs on Michigan families. So if you have these zones, if you have these, fast-track areas where it's a simple one-stop shop for permitting, that's what government should be. It should be easy to understand. There should be one set of applicable codes that make sure everyone is protected, but it you shouldn't need a Rosetta Stone translator to try and figure out how to build a home in the state of Michigan. And, that's a step that Mike's proposed. He's also proposed, specialized, you have a 529 savings account for your education, for your child's education, we should allow those types of saving accounts for a housing down payment. That can really help, you know, get this going. And how about getting some more people in the skilled trades too? Yeah. You know, that's a fantastic way to, you know, help lower costs.
2: Yeah. Cause I was going to ask you then, well, what can the state do to make apprenticeships as attractive and accessible as a 4-year college education?
1: You know, absolutely. And I tell you what, we need to, you know, one of the things, you know, Mike and I have talked a lot about is making sure we get shop class back in school and making sure that people understand, the different career pathways that are out. And, you know, it's a lie that you need a 4-year college degree to be successful in America. In fact, we need a heck of a lot more welders, tradesmen than we need, you know, liberal arts majors. Spoken as a liberal arts major myself, you know, there's certainly a lot of different career paths out there, that, you know, really provide, a good career future for so many.
0: Representative Bill Schuette, we appreciate your time. As always, thank you. Have a great weekend. We'll talk again soon.
1: Yeah. Thanks, gentlemen.
0: Yeah, you got it. You can check out his piece in the Detroit News.
2: You know, I had shop in school back in the day. I had shop class. We made pencil holders and boats and all kind of things.
0: Yeah, I remember. I guess
2: home ec too.
0: I don't remember taking that in high school. I remember in middle school.
2: I took it in elementary school.
0: What?
2: Yeah.
0: Really?
2: Yes. Shop class? Oh, yeah.
0: Really?
2: Yeah. I was probably in the sixth grade.
0: Yeah, pencil holders. I remember that you'd like cut out like a disc of plastic and then you like mold it to whatever.
2: You got it.
0: Or you make those, what are those wooden race cars?
2: You got it.
0: You make those. Oh, yeah. Oh, I remember. Yeah, it's fun times.
2: It was fun times, man.
0: I remember the teachers were always very high strung, though, because they're like, this is a bandsaw and you need to be very careful.
2: Oh, yeah. Coping saws and stuff. Yeah. Oh, God.
0: Yeah, exactly right. All right, we'll take a break. 8 o'clock hour. Get you caught up on the headlines. It's Chair Morning.
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6: Time is running out. I'm Carmen Roberts, Fox News. It's been almost 2 days since a glacier landslide caused a devastating flood in Nepal and Tibet, and crews are scrambling to find the missing.
7: Time is of the essence as conditions continue to get worse as more rain is scheduled over the next few days.
6: Fox's Stephanie Bennett reporting from London.
7: Nepal says at least 547 people have died, while at least 5 were killed in Tibet. Together, both countries say more than 1,500 people are still missing, including 90 Americans. Philippines. Those sources told Reuters 117 tourists have been rescued, including two U.S. nationals.
6: Emergency management crews are closely watching a lake formed by the flood in case it starts overflowing again. Jurors in the Lindsey Clancy trial in Massachusetts will resume deliberations this morning as they tried to determine if she's criminally responsible for killing her three children in 2023 or whether she was in the midst of postpartum psychosis. President Trump arrives at an awkward moment for his presidency today as the war against Iran reaches the six-month mark, a notable milestone for the conflict. The Republican leader repeatedly assured Americans it would be a little excursion lasting a matter of weeks. A big issue remains the Strait of Hormuz, and U.S. Admiral Brad Cooper posted on X.
8: Internationally recognized transit routes in the Strait are free of Iranian sea mines thanks to the incredible work of the U.S. military.
6: And President Trump has shifted gears from military action, says he's not in a hurry to end the war as he relies on economic sanctions to pressure Iran. And U.S. crude oil is a bit lower this morning at $82.87 a barrel. And Russian forces resume drone attacks on Ukraine's capital region of Kyiv and killing one person and wounding two. 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
10: One accident on the roadways, that's westbound 94 at Connor. It's off to the right shoulder. Southbound 75 closed between Springwells and Fort Street till 5 a.m. Monday for construction. Traffic is stopped from Clark Street. Fort Street can be used as an alternate. Grand River in both directions at Halstead, as well as eastbound Grand River approaching 8 Mile. You're going to find the right lane closed there. That's in place till 3 o'clock this afternoon. Now, WJR weather first from the Weather Channel. Mostly sunny today, a high of 80. Right now, it's 62. Clear skies tonight, a low of 61. Partly cloudy tomorrow, high of 81. And then warmer on Sunday, few clouds, high of 87. I'm Renee Vitale, WJR Traffic and Weather first.
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0: All right, 8 o'clock hour here on a Friday on JR Morning. It's good to have you along with us.
2: Beautiful day.
0: Any big weekend plans? What do you got going on?
2: It's going to be outside, man, because we're going to have some good weather.
0: It's going to be nice.
2: Some 80s, probably hit some 90s next week, they say.
0: Yeah.
2: But we have this ridge of hot air that's coming our way because it was 117 in Phoenix yesterday. It's not going to get that hot, but we're going to get some 90s next week because of that heat that's coming our way. But yeah, I want to get out, and I'm sure Comerica Park is going to be probably pretty full at least today because somebody's coming to town and it's not Santa Claus.
0: Yes, exactly. It's not Santa Claus. In fact, it's Tarek Skubal. And in his bag will be sliders and change-ups. Generally not good presents for the Detroit Tigers.
2: Yeah, probably not.
0: Yeah, and he gets the start for the Dodgers today. Tigers and Dodgers getting after it down at Comerica Park, 6:40 first pitch. So that's going to be a fun one.
2: Yeah,
0: if
2: it will.
0: You're into, you know, that.
2: Yeah, and you're just ready to boo, aren't you?
0: Yeah, he stinks. He's not on my team.
2: Jason, help me. Is Jason?
0: No, Jason, right, he's left. We've lost all cabin pressure
2: because
0: here.
2: Because he doesn't even want to hear it anymore. I get it. Okay. Oh, no problem. Mayor Mary Sheffield is denying allegations that cash payments from a former romantic partner were illegal kickbacks. The Michigan Enjoyer reports Marvin Walker claimed he collected cash for Sheffield while she served on the city council. Sheffield calls the allegations fabricated, saying the money was repayment for personal loans and unrelated to city business. Walker later told the Detroit Free Press he never said someone gave him kickbacks to pass along to Sheffield. Sheffield said, like many people, I made some dating choices. I was younger, and I'm not proud of it. And as a married woman, that chapter of my life is long behind me. Police Chief Todd Bettison also defending his request that activist Jadonte Smith remove intimate photos of Sheffield from social media. Bettison says he acted because the photos appeared intended to humiliate a woman, not a Sheffield request. He says a separate criminal investigation involving Smith began after a woman accused Smith of threatening her life and resulted in a court-approved search warrant. A lot more questions to be asked.
0: Yeah, I don't care that Mary Sheffield had a relationship with Walker. Don't care. That is not the question.
2: Yeah, and it is, I think, a lot about humiliation and intimidation and those kind of things and just trying to put stuff out there. She's married now, and, you know, all that.
0: Right, this is years ago.
2: Yeah, exactly.
0: So exactly. She dated somebody. I don't care what they did in their house. It doesn't matter to me. That has no bearing on my life. It doesn't have any bearing on the people of the city of Detroit.
2: She said no city money was used.
0: Well.
2: And so.
0: I guess.
2: She said it was all personal. She said it was personal.
0: Okay, funds. Tens of thousands of dollars she gave him.
2: That's what she said.
0: And then he repaid her. Okay,
2: right.
0: Fine. He also got $1,800 as a service vendor for a city event.
2: Mm-hmm.
0: Was that the going rate at the time?
2: Questions that people want to know.
0: What is Todd Bettison doing calling a citizen asking him to remove posts from his social media account?
2: Yeah, it's a lot more things to do.
0: I don't think that's appropriate.
2: Mm-hmm.
0: So whether or not that came from her or not, I don't care. I don't know what the chief of police is doing there. So there are a lot of questions.
2: Definitely.
0: A lot of questions.
2: Now, let me ask you, Chris. When you were younger and you were a kid and you were on your bike, were you, doing wheelies and stuff on your bike? Did you do those kind of things?
0: Sure. One of my favorite party tricks was riding with no hands.
2: Okay.
0: Yeah.
2: All right. Now, did you do it on a landing strip at an airport? That's all I want to know.
0: I can't remember. No.
2: Well, a group of
0: I plead the fifth, like Anthony Fauci. I have no idea. I have no self-incrimination.
2: A group of teenagers riding electric bikes forced the pilot to abort a landing at Southwest Oakland Airport in New Hudson. Now, airport officials say about 18 teenagers came out of the woods and began popping wheelies on the runway as the plane approached. Staff alerted the pilot, who delayed the landing until the riders returned to the woods. No one was injured. Officials plan to increase airport security. The incident comes amid growing concern over these e-bikes and faster e-motorcycles. Unlike pedal-equipped e-bikes, e-motos are classified as motor vehicles, and they require a driver's license and motorcycle endorsement for street use. Clarkston schools recently prohibited students from bringing unlicensed e-motos onto school property. I know Berkeley, I believe, has banned these e-bikes from the sidewalks in various pedestrian areas. They haven't had any issues, but they don't want to have any issues. But I just...
0: Are they arresting these kids? What are they doing?
2: Nothing has been done. They went back into the woods and, you know, they're gone. They're just going to beef up security, they said, at the airport. But I just wouldn't have the nerve to get on a landing strip with a bike and ride on that landing strip. I don't know. But, hey, times are different.
0: Do you want to know the biggest trouble I ever got in?
2: What was that?
0: A friend of ours was leaving for, she was moving to a different state. And she wanted to take the street sign from her street that she grew up on.
2: Oh, yeah.
0: I happened to have a ratchet set in my car. I don't know why, but I did.
2: Okay.
0: So we climbed up on the trunk of my car, and I took the sign down. A couple hours later, I go home. I'm in bed. I'm laying down. And, you know, it's 11 o'clock, 11:30 at night. My dad calls me down, and there's a police officer standing at our front door. And he's like, did you take down a sign tonight? And I'm like, and he goes, were you with X, Y, and Z? And I'm like, he's like, let's go. So we go over to his car. He goes, oh, get your tools. And I'm like, get my tool. Okay. I'm freaking out.
2: I'm sure.
0: We go and, I go to get in the passenger seat of the car. He goes, no, you're sitting in the back. And I'm like, I'm getting arrested. I'm going to jail. What has happened? I'm freaking out. We go back. We get the sign from this girl.
2: Okay.
0: Take it back
2: and put it back up.
0: It makes us put it back up. And he knew because one of the neighbors saw all of us. They knew who all of us were.
2: That's how it was back then.
0: And saw the license plate, called the cops.
2: They snitched.
0: They had everybody.
2: Oh, yeah. Well, hey.
0: So, no, I would not have driven my bike on a airplane runway.
2: And you get DoorDash, don't you?
0: I have never gotten DoorDash.
2: You don't get DoorDash?
0: Not once.
2: Huh. Well, you probably won't now because this happened in Houston. It wasn't here.
0: Okay.
2: A Northeast Houston father got this unsettling surprise at his front doorstep earlier this week. Keontae Matlock says he checked his Ring doorbell camera after receiving a delivery alert on August 24th, only to spot his DoorDash driver completely naked outside his home. Matlock threw out the food and received a full refund from the company. In a statement, DoorDash called the driver's behavior abhorrent and vulgar, confirming the worker has been permanently banned from the platform. Houston police advise anyone facing a similar situation to preserve all video evidence and file a report immediately, noting that such behavior could lead to a criminal charge pending an investigation.
0: You do DoorDash?
2: I haven't. But I know
0: I've never done it.
2: Kids do it all the time. These young people, they do it all the time.
0: I go pick up my food.
2: Because DoorDash charges you a goodly amount, man.
0: I don't know what the problem is. Go get it. And it gives me 10, 15 minutes away from these kids that are causing mayhem.
2: See, that's the real deal.
16: See, I occasionally get a pizza down the street.
2: Okay.
16: And if I don't have them deliver it, it turns into it's $7 or $8 more.
0: Do you actually know what the real problem is with these delivery service? Like,
2: besides
0: I don't know
2: being
0: DoorDash.
2: Naked at the door?
0: Like, well, that is a problem, yes.
2: Shoot.
0: Just whistled right past that graveyard. No. The difference of getting a pizza delivered and going to pick it up is a half an hour, 45 minutes. I don't have time to wait for 45 minutes, an hour, hour 15
2: right.
0: to get a pizza.
2: Because 9 times out of 10, they're delivering other pizzas. It's going to take a little while to get to you when you could just go right to the pizza shop and pick it up in 15 minutes.
0: Right.
2: Or
0: so
2: 10 minutes.
0: I'm just going to go get it. It's fine. But no, I've never done DoorDash. DoorDash, Uber Eats, never done any of that stuff.
2: Well, this person was
0: and
2: dashing.
0: Now you scarred me, so now I won't.
2: Dash, yeah.
0: All right, Jamie hops on the show coming up next. 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
10: Westbound 94 at Connor. Still that accident off to the right shoulder. Southbound 75 between Springwells and Fort Street. That's closed for construction till 5 a.m. on Monday. Fort Street can be used as an alternate. Traffic is stopped from Clark Street. Also, Grand River in both directions, as well as eastbound Grand River as you approach 8 Mile. Both of those areas, the right lane is closed until 3 o'clock this afternoon. Now, WJR Weather First from the Weather Channel. Here's your forecast.
1: Looking good now as we're continuing to see clear sky on our Friday morning. Comfortable and sunshine this afternoon and comfortable near 80. Tonight, a little cloud around, otherwise clear, low 60s, 50 suburbs. Weekend kicks off with sunshine and low 80 degree temperatures on Saturday. Sunday, partly sunny, a little bit milder, 85. We may hit 90 early next week. From the Weather Channel, I'm meteorologist Ray Stachacon, 760 WJR, where Michigan comes to talk.
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0: Rock joins the show. What's up, Jamie? Good morning.
1: Good morning, guys. How are you?
2: Good.
1: How are you?
2: Good.
1: I'm good.
0: Good.
1: I'm good. I'm happy to hear your voice. Happy Friday.
2: You have a friend in the studio with you, with me, with us.
1: There's a friend in studio?
2: Yeah.
3: Hi, Jamie.
2: That's Sean.
1: Oh, hi.
2: My grandson, Sean.
1: Oh, hi. How are you?
3: Good. How about you?
1: I'm good. You're a radio star.
3: Thank you.
0: He's very modest.
2: Yes, he is.
0: He's been our co-pilot this morning.
2: He has.
1: Oh, that's so nice.
0: He's been scouring social media for the latest news. He's been giving us information. He's on it.
2: Yep.
1: Oh, excellent.
0: Yeah.
2: So he just wanted to say hi to you.
1: That is so cute. Hello.
0: So what's going on? New episode of the pod's out?
1: Yeah, so new episode of the podcast this week is with a fellow cancer survivor. I'm connecting with a lot of those recently. And she is also someone who has built this sort of community around helping women after their diagnosis, after they get through treatment. So sort of in survivorship, sort of what products to use and what to eat and just how to be mentally healthy as you move forward in your survivorship. And we had a nice conversation. Her name is Jen Delvo. And yeah, I thought it was great.
2: And, you know, and we talk about when people are going through it and going through, you know, chemo, radiation, but once you get on the other side, there's still some maintenance that you need to do, and this is good information.
1: Yeah, and she's an integrative practitioner as well, and so she talks about living a chemical-free lifestyle and things to eat. I'll tell you what she said about eating. She said beans. Like, we don't eat enough beans in our culture and our lives, and that we should be eating more of them. And she was talking about all kinds of different recipes you could do with beans. I'm like, let me think about what beans I eat. Chickpeas, maybe?
2: Okay.
0: Yuck. Not a bean guy.
1: You don't like hummus?
0: No. I mean, it's fine. I would never choose it. It's got to be very garlicky for me to enjoy hummus.
2: Okay. I'm a green beans kind of guy.
0: Yeah. You know,
2: green beans.
0: Well, it's, again, to Lloyd's point, good information. I didn't even think of that. I would have, again, I'm learning through you, Jamie, because I didn't know. I didn't think, boy, I mean, I'm just thinking, boy, you get that good news. You're on the other side. Things are looking up. And it's business as usual, or you get back to whatever semblance of life you had before this. But yeah, there are things that you need to consider and take into account when you're on the other side. It's fantastic.
1: Yeah. And, you know, there also something that Dave Coulier talked about in the podcast I did with him and his wife is just like these clean products. You don't really know what's in these products that we're using all the time. And they both said your laundry detergent is maybe the first thing you should think about going clean, because that's on your sheets. That's on your clothes. That's on what you wear every day. And so if you're into this clean lifestyle, you could start there.
2: Wow. Wow. And the podcast, it dropped. Was it dropping Thursday, or did it drop this past Thursday?
1: It dropped yesterday, so it's there. It's ready to go.
2: Okay.
1: And she also does her own podcast, and so maybe there'll be some synergy there, and I'll go on her podcast, as she said. But her podcast name is fun. It's called Not Today, Cancer.
0: Love it.
2: Like
1: Not
2: that
1: today.
2: Like
1: Not
2: that.
1: Today.
0: Have you seen these stories of these new cancer drugs, like this pancreatic cancer pill?
1: For the pancreatic.
0: And what was it? The vaccine? The
2: vaccine.
0: What was that for? I can't remember off the top of my head, but they're coming up with all these new things. I mean, this would change the game.
1: Especially for those in like late stage pancreatic cancer.
2: Yes.
1: When you have it, it's so scary because the outlook isn't as bright as some other cancers. And if this can work for people, oh my gosh, what a breakthrough. But you know how this works? Through science and trials and money going to all of that. And so that's why I always say thank God for science.
2: Because this is going to, hopefully, that pancreatic pill and the vaccine will lead to other vaccines or pills for breast cancer, for cervical cancer, for colon cancer, all these things. And so, you know, technology is just wonderful, and hopefully we can get on the other side of all of those.
1: Right. And then I saw some news reports about, you know, using mRNA to sort of personalize your cancer treatment. So it's like not just a one size fits all. It figures out the DNA of your tumor and it attacks it. And like those things are so exciting to think about.
0: Well, it's so unbelievable because that's accessible. Right. Like, like in all of the years and all of the research and all of the dollars that have been spent to try to find, you know, maybe cure isn't the right word. Maybe hopefully we get to the point where we find a cure, but these are really tangible, real world now examples of what we can do to at least push this off, or at least put, get, you know, get things under control. And for people that are going through something really serious, like Ben Sasse, for example, the former senator, he left the Washington to go be the president of the University of Florida. And then he left there because he had stage four pancreatic cancer. He's taking this pill.
4: Yeah.
0: And that is giving him a longer life expectancy with stage four pancreatic cancer.
4: Right.
0: One of the deadliest forms of cancer. So, yeah, it's a lot of hope.
1: Yeah, his story is so sad. He was, you know, on sort of a media tour talking about it recently, and, and it's sad. And so if someone who has pancreatic cancer and is in that state and can take something for it because there was nothing before,
0: right?
1: God bless, you know?
2: Okay, I got to ask this question since we have Jamie here now. So Tigers play today against the Dodgers. Schoolboy's going to pitch for the Dodgers.
1: Yep.
4: Yay!
2: When Schoolboy comes out, just when he comes out, do the fans cheer or do they boo him?
1: Can you just do nothing? Like, why does it have to be an extreme? I don't think we need to cheer him. He didn't bring us a championship.
0: Let's go, Jamie.
1: He went out after six innings when we needed him. So why would you cheer him?
0: Talk to him, Jamie.
2: You know, so me and Jay said, you
0: take him to church.
2: You cheer him when he comes out. You know, when he first comes out, you know, because he was our, he was with us. I mean, he didn't ask to be traded. He was traded.
1: And yes, he did. He could have made
2: Schoolboy asked to be traded.
1: He like could Dylan have Larkin? Said to his agent, "I want to stay with the Tigers. Make a deal."
2: Well, I just think I just think you say, you know, you cheer.
0: I've missed
2: and
0: you,
2: then
0: Jamie.
2: After that, you know.
4: Well,
2: you,
4: there was a deal, but it wasn't going to be agreed upon.
1: Right, but this whole thing, like, I want to be a Tiger for life, you could have taken that deal. A lot of big stars That's take true. Lesser money to stay.
4: But he's got Scott Boras.
1: Scott Boras. But I also don't think, well, yeah, when you have Scott Boras, all bets are off. But I don't even think, don't boo, this is a business. He went where he wants to win and maybe make the most money.
0: All right, hold tight. We're going to take a break. Come back. We're talking high school football. Whole heck of a lot more with Jamie. It's Jared Morning.
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5: Westbound M59 at Squirrel Road, we have an accident. Northbound US 23 at Gettys Road, an accident there is causing backups to Washtenaw Avenue. Westbound 94 at Connor, crash off to the right shoulder. And westbound 94 before E-Course, an accident there is cleared. However, traffic still slow from the Southfield Freeway. Now, WJR weather first from the Weather Channel. Mostly sunny today, a high of 80. Right now, it's 62. Clear skies tonight and a low of 61. Partly cloudy tomorrow, high of 81. And then warmer on Sunday, a few clouds, high of 87. I'm Renee Vitale, WJR, traffic and weather first.
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16: All right, Jamie, we're getting back into that time of year. It's football season.
1: Yay!
17: It's starting to feel like it, too. Like,
16: I know.
17: A little chillier in the evenings. I love it.
16: Yeah, I love it, too. And tonight, we kick off our sportscaster.com high school football coverage, the game of the week, Cass Tech and Michigan City. And, you know, again, it's like Cass Tech every year has guys that are going to, you know, they're going off to play big-time college football, and this year's not really any different either.
17: Yeah, I mean, Cass Tech is always in the news, always in the standings, and so this should be a good one to kick off the season for you.
16: Yeah, Donald Tabron II is committed to go play at Texas A&M, and we're going to get a good look at him tonight and what the Aggies see in him. And, of course, we'll have that coverage for you here starting at 7 o'clock, and then we'll have coverage throughout the entire game, pre, post, and halftime as well. And somebody who anchors that coverage for Sportscaster is Giovanni Moseri, and joins us this morning. Giovanni, it's good to have you back. We're getting ready for another exciting year of high school football.
18: The off season seems so long, and I've been so yeah. excited to get back into this. Last year was so much fun, and I'm happy to be back doing the hosting, and I'm fired up and ready to go.
16: All right, what do you make of this matchup tonight, Cass Tech, Michigan City?
18: It's an uphill battle for Michigan City, not only because they got to travel over 3 hours from where they are in Michigan City, Indiana, but they're going up against the best of the best. I have not seen a rankings list for high school football coming into this season that has Cass Tech outside the top three. And even when I saw them at third place, I was surprised. Everybody's got them 1, 2, or 3 between them, Catholic Central and St. Mary's. So it's going to be an uphill battle for them. But for Michigan City, for those who aren't familiar, they were 8-4 last year. They lost in the round of 16 in the Indiana State Tournament. And they are under new leadership in Charles Salary. He was the NAIA Player of the Year in 2019. So they're under new leadership. They got a long travel ahead, but you know, it's going to be an uphill battle for them. But I'm really excited to see this Cass Tech team.
16: Yeah, and is it odd that you get another team from another state to play in a game like this?
18: I would think so, yeah. I mean, especially all the way that far. Like, I can understand, because last year Cass Tech, when they were at the Prep Kickoff Classic, they played against Toledo Central Catholic, and that ended up being a very exciting game. It was a comeback win for Cass Tech. So I can understand if it was like in Ohio, but coming all the way from, you know, Lake Michigan, pretty much, I thought that was a little strange as well, but it should make for a great event.
16: Yeah, no doubt about it. Coverage starts at 7 o'clock tonight on WJR. We'll be down at Wayne State for the Prep Kickoff Classic, as you mentioned, and it's going to be a good one. We're going to get to see Donald Tabron II get after it, and we can't wait for it. We're excited. We know you guys are, too. Giovanni Moseri, we'll see you later on tonight. Thanks for your time this morning. We'll talk again.
18: We'll see you in Detroit.
16: Yeah, you got it. It's going to be a lot of fun. And then, of course, you know, Lions in the thick of all of this. They're in the closing half of training camp here. They're going to have to start cutting down rosters, and some decisions are going to have to be made.
19: One more game, right?
16: Yep.
19: Preseason.
16: Yep.
17: Yeah, one more game, and I believe their last practice of training camp was yesterday or today.
16: Yeah. Is there any surprises that you've seen?
17: Yeah, all the injuries.
16: Right.
17: Surprising.
19: Exactly.
16: I know it. You know, it stinks too, because just when you thought maybe things were kind of falling into place, you get twist turned upside down, and all of a sudden they're scrambling for answers on a team where there were already plenty of answers going into the season.
17: Yeah, and like some of the questions on that secondary, especially with Terry and Arnold gone, it's just like, what is the plan there? So there's a lot to think about here for these Lions, but I still think they're a good team. The problem is their division is really good.
16: Yeah.
19: Yeah.
16: And like Kirby Joseph, like we just like, I mean, we have no idea what's going on with him.
17: Right.
16: So
17: yeah, I mean, they're banking on him being great.
19: Wait, yeah.
16: Yeah, it's problematic. Meanwhile, one of the things that we've been following is this Lindsey Clancy case, and that has now gone to the jury. 5 weeks of testimony, 80 witnesses testified in that case, and closing arguments from both sides. She's charged with first-degree murder in the deaths of her 3 children, her 5-year-old, 3-year-old, and 8-month-old, and jurors are considering whether she's guilty of first-degree murder or if this her mental state, her postpartum psychosis, played a role in that, which may consider keeping her out of jail, although the judge said in his instructions to the jury that manslaughter is something that they can deliberate as well.
19: Yeah.
17: I just think it's so gross how we as a country like tack on to these trials and then there are sides and people are, you know, protesting for her outside. It's like there are three kids who are dead, Cora, Dawson, and Callan. And I think it's gross that people are like, I don't know, just saying like she should get off. She killed three kids. What are we doing?
19: Yeah. But we know postpartum is a real deal. I'm not now postpartum.
17: Of course.
19: Psychosis, that's one thing. But, you know, a lot of people too are saying like, hey, she sent her husband away on her errand or something like that, and then she did what she did, you know. So, like, they feel like she knew what was going on. She did this, you know, when her husband wasn't around, because if she tried to do it when her husband was around, she knew that he would stop her. So, you know, they say maybe she knew what she was doing and it wasn't so much psychosis. I don't know. That's just some of the things that they've been talking about during this trial.
17: Yeah, I mean, and some people are like, well, what did the husband know? And what could the husband have done differently? And it's just like, I don't know. There's right and wrong. And three kids are dead.
19: That's right.
17: And she needs to be punished for that, in my opinion. And the postpartum stuff is absolutely real. Mm-hmm. You know, believe women when they say they're not doing okay. But there are a lot of women who go through it who don't do this.
19: Mm-hmm.
16: Right.
19: Yeah.
16: Right.
19: Yeah.
16: And I'm with you. I think it's incredibly bizarre behavior. To be standing outside a courtroom in pink shirts, holding signs for somebody who killed their three children.
19: Yeah.
16: Understanding that she very may well have been going through a really, really dark time.
19: Mm-hmm.
16: But at the end of the day, you send your husband away so that you can carry out a heinous act against your three children. That, to me, is, at the very minimum, some sort of premeditation. And at what point do you blur, you know, the line seems blurred in this case on crime because it was a crime or crime because of a mental state.
19: Mm-hmm. Mm-hmm.
16: And, you know, there have been other instances of this in the past, but it seems very deliberate that you send your husband away so he's gone so that you can commit these acts.
19: And you say you hear voices.
16: Yeah, you hear voices.
17: Well, and the prosecution's final witness was that psychiatrist saying that she knew right from wrong at the time of the killing.
19: Mm-hmm.
16: Well, and one of the things that that had got brought up was, you know, she had reached out to medical professionals and was saying that she was hearing voices in her head and she wasn't okay. And they never recorded that. So all of a sudden, whatever evidence that may have been or could have been it's hearsay. There's no documentation of that call. So all of a sudden these jurors are going, well, how are we supposed to know if that's true or not? Or was she just crazy? Is this somebody who lost their mind?
19: Mm-hmm.
16: And, you know, she jumped out of the window, tried to kill herself after she killed her kids, and she ended up living and is paralyzed from the waist down. So it feels like a very tough spot for these jurors to be in with all of the evidence that was given.
17: Imagine being picked for that.

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1: 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Oh my goodness, it's a mess. We're going to talk about it coming up on Chair Morning.

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3: Eastbound 94 at 96 and accidents blocking the right lane. Westbound M59 at Squirrel Road, a crash there causing backups to Adams. Northbound US 23 at Geddes, a crash there is causing delays to Washtenaw. Now, WJR Weather First from the Weather Channel. Here's your forecast.
4: Pretty good looking Friday morning. Plenty of dry pavement and clear sky. Lots of sunshine this afternoon. Should get close to 80. Tonight might see a little cloud around, otherwise clear, and lows will be in the low 60s around town. Suburbs cooler. The weekend kicks off with sunshine. Beautiful Saturday, low 80s. Sunday, a little more cloud, but still some sun and staying dry, 85. Could push 90 by Monday. From the Weather Channel, I'm meteorologist Ray Stajic, 760 WJR, where Michigan comes to talk.
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0: All right, the gang's all back together. Chris, Lloyd, and Jamie all here this morning. Oh, Jamie's gone. Never mind. We were together, and it was a lot of fun.
1: She'll
0: loved it. Yeah, she will be back. She will be back very soon.
2: Yeah.
0: Meanwhile, we're following this story of improper spending or kickbacks from a former boyfriend in a police call from the police chief on somebody who is just a citizen here in the city of Detroit. These are some of the accusations that are coming out in these stories that we've seen published over the last couple of days about Mayor Mary Sheffield and her former romantic and somebody who is accusing the mayor of improper spending. And then, of course, Police Chief Todd Bettison asking this person to take down photos, although they say that never came from City Hall or Mayor Mary Sheffield, those directions.
2: That's right.
0: So let's talk about this case a little further. Violet Economova is the investigative reporter at the Detroit Free Press and joins us. Violet, good morning. It's good to have you.
3: Hi, thanks for having me on.
0: So what are we learning about this story as we sit here at 8:50 on a Friday?
3: Well, yesterday, Sheffield's office came out and said it never took any kickbacks. I mean, to recap, the Michigan Enjoyer, Charlie LaDuff, who is there, is the person who alleged that, saying that Sheffield's ex came to him and said that he was part of a big kickback scheme where he was essentially the courier and these kickbacks were coming from businessmen and he was depositing cash in Sheffield's mailbox as much as $200,000. Sheffield has now spoken on that allegation. She says that no, absolutely not. And that any money exchanged between the two of them was personal. She had loaned him tens of thousands of dollars. We should bear in mind that council members make about $100,000 a year. I think when she was on council and these two were seeing each other, they made, you know, closer to $80,000 or $90,000 a year. But anyway, she says she gave this man tens of thousands of dollars over the course of their relationship. And Charlie had photos of the guy depositing what he said in text messages was $7,000. This guy would receive texts back from a contact listed as Mary Sheffield in these screenshots saying thank you. So she says any money exchanged on that front was him paying her back. Insofar as city funding to this guy goes, this guy operates shelters in the city of Detroit. He's a rather controversial shelter operator. The city tried to sue him previously, did not successfully shut down his shelter. Recently, Chief Todd Bettison was investigating a human trafficking complaint at another shelter. So this guy is a bit controversial. At any rate, she says he never received any city funding for these transitional housing facilities is technically what they're called. And she says that he never received a city contract. And that checks out. I've been scouring city records over the past decade to confirm that, and I have not found a thing. He did, however, she said, receive $1,800 from a nonprofit in 2019. That $1,800 was from a nonprofit fiduciary of Mary Sheffield's Occupy the Corner event, which are these youth engagement events where sometimes you'll have rappers come out and do a performance for the community, just like a fun, safe way to have kids gather.
2: Yeah.
3: It's one of her signature events. But she says for event services, he got $1,800 in 2019. So that's all on Sheffield's part. I don't know if you guys want to ask another question. I can also just keep going.
2: Yeah, no, I wanted to ask, about this Jadonte Smith and posting the photographs and then Chief Todd Bettison calling him and seizing his phone. What was that all about?
3: Yeah, so Jadonte has been posting these photos for a couple of months now. Over the course of those couple of months, he says he's gotten calls and one whose audio he provided, I shouldn't say calls, he's been contacted or called by three people trying to get him to stop making these posts. One, Mary Sheffield's father, the Reverend Horace Sheffield. He said no comment when I asked him if he was putting the squeeze on Jadonte and trying to get him to stop. Another city community engagement official named Ray Simpson. Ray Simpson did confirm that he called him, but he said he wasn't trying to get Jadonte to take any photos down. The third person is the most important person. Chief Bettison called Jadonte Smith on August 5th, Jadonte Smith recorded the conversation. I should note that that phone call only happened because Jadonte Smith texted Chief Bettison first because he was under the impression that Mary Sheffield had personally complained to one of his employers about all these posts he was making and that it had cost him a job. Granted, a job that pays a stipend, it was a contractual position. Gotcha. But anyway, we'll get to that. Mm-hmm. So that was Smith's beef, and that's why he hit up Bettison. Bettison calls him. Smith records the conversation. The call is about 20-some-odd minutes long. It starts with them talking about other issues. Smith is concerned about his money situation. Smith is trying to get a meeting with the mayor around a maroon facility that's spewing dust on a neighborhood around 6 Mile. Remember, Smith is an activist, and he's with these community groups.
2: Right.
3: So then halfway through the phone call, the tenor kind of shifts, and Bettison starts asking him to take down these photos. He says, I don't like that. You know, this picture of Mary and Marvin kissing, I don't like that. I mean, it's freedom, but I'm going to ask you to take these posts down. And this is a personal ask. This is just me to you. We know each other because they do have a past relationship through some community work. Again, Jadonte is an activist. He's done some victims, some gun violence victims advocacy work that has brought him into contact with the department. And then, so Chief Bettison is asking him this. He asks him 2 to 3 times over the course of the phone call. Now, 2 weeks later, Jadonte's cell phone is seized by Detroit police. Mm-hmm. Jadonte is connecting the dots. He believes it can only mean one thing. It's a cover-up. They're trying to run his phone, figure out what he knows about the mayor's relationship with Walker, et cetera, et cetera.
2: Yeah.
3: The police department says no, absolutely
1: right.
3: Not. There was a separate complaint filed against Jadonte Smith. I obtained the police report for this complaint. It was filed July 28th. A woman called the police department and complained that
1: right.
3: Smith had been harassing
1: well, and obviously the story is far from over, and we know you're going to stay on top of it. Violet Economova, thank you for your time this morning. We appreciate it.
3: Thanks very much.
1: Yeah, you got it. All right, that's going to do it for us. Kevin Dietz and All Talk coming up next. Have a good weekend.
4: A Better Life with Dr. Sanjay Gupta.
5: Could the way you think about getting older actually change how you age? Sounds far-fetched, but stay with me here. Yale researcher named Becca Levy found that people who hold positive views about aging live on average 7.5 years longer than those who don't. 7.5 years. That's a bigger impact than quitting smoking. Now, believing it alone isn't magic. As author Nir Eyal puts it in his new book, Beyond Belief, your beliefs become your biology by way of behavior. In other words, if you believe you can grow and get stronger at any age, you are then more likely to eat right, to exercise, and keep learning, and your body reaps those rewards. So the next time you catch yourself saying, I'm too old for this, knock it off. The story you tell yourself and the actions that follow, those things matter far more than you think. I'm Dr. Sanjay Gupta, helping you live a better life.
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11: A verdict watch. I'm Carmen Roberts, Fox News. People around the country are waiting to see what a Massachusetts jury will decide in the Lindsay Clancy murder trial for killing her three children. A second day of deliberations getting underway at 9 this morning.
12: This jury is comprised of 9 women and 3 men. The jury is anonymous and is only known to the court and lawyers. During closing arguments, the defense argued Clancy was in a state of psychosis during the killings and that lousy medical care drove her to the point where she experienced auditory hallucinations. Meanwhile, the prosecution argued those hallucinations are fabricated and that Clancy intentionally planned the killings and maintained control of her actions.
11: Fox's Nate Foy at the courthouse in Plymouth. Nepal and China resume rescue operations after the threat from a lake eases. 552 people are confirmed dead from the catastrophic glacier flash flood, with about 1,500 missing, including 90 Americans. And U.S. State Department spokesman Tommy Pickett tells Fox News American aid is on the way.
13: We immediately activated 500,000 in initial humanitarian assistance. I can now say those first assistance trucks are already on their way, and that includes life-saving food in order to get people the material they need.
11: President Trump's in Texas today to award 4 Artemis II astronauts the Congressional Space Medal of Honor. Fox's Peter Ducey tells us.
14: The ultimate showcase a president can have, standing alongside astronauts you sent on a successful mission to the far side of the moon. And the president's top ally on Capitol Hill says Republicans have been doing a lot on Earth, too.
15: We passed over 800 pieces of legislation, landmark stuff, to fix the mess that we inherited from the Biden-Harris years.
11: House Speaker Mike Johnson and its Republicans campaign saying they fixed the mess. Democrats say check your higher grocery bill, the cost to fill up your gas tank, and what's left in your wallet. 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
17: Westbound M59 at Squirrel Road. We do have an accident this morning that's causing delays to Adams Road. A crash on northbound US 23 at Geddes is causing backups to Washtenaw Avenue. And eastbound 94 at 96, an accident there has cleared. However, traffic's still slow from Warren Avenue. Now, WJR weather first from the Weather Channel. Mostly sunny today. High of 80. Right now, it's 63. Clear skies tonight. And a low is 61. Probably cloudy tomorrow. High of 81. Then warmer on Sunday. Few clouds. High of 87. I'm Renee Vitale, WJR, Traffic and Weather First.
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0: Good Friday morning. Welcome to All Talk. I'm Kevin Dietz, bringing you the latest stories and the headlines everyone's talking about. Donald Trump may be the only president in American history who can just wake up one morning, look at one of the Great Lakes, and apparently decide, I'm changing the name. And now, at least according to the United States government, Lake Ontario is Lake America. Trump signed the executive order Thursday. The Interior Department is being directed to change the federal government's geographic database. So on official U.S. maps and documents, the administration wants Lake America. Canada doesn't have to go along with it, of course. International organizations don't have to go along with it. And New York Governor Kathy Hochul has already said New York won't call it that. And I don't know whether to laugh at this, criticize it, or admit that publicly Trump is an absolute genius at getting everybody to talk about whatever he wants us talking about. Because think about it, we're in the middle of a serious trade war with Canada. Negotiations broke down last week. Trump has been hitting Canadian products with tariffs. Canada is retaliating. These are two countries that do hundreds of billions of dollars in business with each other. And Donald Trump says, you know what? I'm renaming the lake. Now, technically, it's their lake, too. Lake Ontario borders New York on the American side and on Ontario on the Canadian side. But that's exactly why this is so outrageous to Canadians. Canadian Prime Minister Mark Carney basically responded, you can call it whatever you want. We're calling it Lake Ontario. And Carney has a pretty good historical argument. He points out that Ontario name is more than 400 years old. But here's what's interesting to me. Trump was asked what message he's sending to Canada with this. And he said essentially, no message, no message at all. And then immediately started complaining that Canada has been ripping America off on trade and even on defense. So there is a message. And this is vintage Donald Trump. He did it with the Gulf of Mexico. The federal government now calls it the Gulf of America. And now we have Lake America. And Thursday, Trump even joked that maybe he needs an ocean. I don't know. Is it brilliant branding or is it just presidential trolling? Probably a little bit of both. If Trump's objective is to irritate the Canadian government during a trade war, he did it. Mission accomplished. If his objective is to get America talking about Donald Trump, mission accomplished again. They're talking about Donald Trump. But if the objective is to actually negotiate a better trade agreement with one of the biggest trading partners, I'm not sure calling Lake Ontario Lake America gets us $1 closer to a deal. Do we love this because Trump is sticking it to Canada? Maybe. Do we think it's funny? Probably. Ultimately meaningless? Probably. At the end of the day, though, I say, Mr. President, forget about what we call the lake. Get us a trade deal. It's really important to the auto industry. It's really important to Michigan. Stop naming things. Go make a deal with Canada. All right, this was Donald Trump making his announcement.
2: Changing the name of Lake Ontario, effective immediately, to Lake America. That's going to take place right now as I sign the order.
0: And this is Ontario Premier Doug Ford.
3: Well, I think it's a lot of rhetoric because we're the number one customer to 17 states, number two to 12 others, Ontario alone. If Ontario was just standalone, we'd be the third largest trading partner in the world. Canada is the number one customer, and we buy a tremendous amount of goods off Americans. 9 million Americans wake up every single morning to produce a product, a widget, or a service for Ontario. But, you know, we're strong believers in being a sovereign country. And when President Trump wants to attack our sovereignty and attack our you know, businesses and people in Ontario, I can't roll over. My job is to protect Ontario and Canada, and ironically, protecting the American people.
0: It is big business, and there is an impact. This trade war does have an impact on our businesses. This is Canadian officials talking about alcohol sales in Canada, U.S. alcohol sales.
1: And I know there's been many that have been asking if Saskatchewan is going to make changes with respect to American alcohol that is being made available in this province. And our government has decided throughout this that we want to leave the choice with the people of Saskatchewan. That is a very important core value for this government, to allow Saskatchewan people to make their own choice. And we believe that that ability to not have government in your life to the degree possible is a very core value of the families that live here. And I would say that Saskatchewan people are choosing. American alcohol sales in our province are down 40%.
0: U.S. alcohol sales down 40% in that province. Here's the United States Commerce Secretary Howard Lutnick.
4: Happened was that Canada walked away. We had a deal. We shook hands. The president announced it, right? Everybody was positive. Canada made the decision for political purposes. They wanted to walk away. This is politics only. If you think I ever said the words French, do I care about how the Quebecois speak? I mean, what could matter less to America? We don't care. So the fact is, we never brought those words up. This is manufactured, and that's why the president put out a truth saying it was a complete lie, right? It was manufactured. So there's the sovereignty party trying to run, and they're in the lead in Quebec. And so this was Mark Carney manufacturing something that would try to keep them from winning. And then you have Alberta has an independence resolution. These are elections in October. So he's making this a political thing for Canada. And my guess will be, as soon as his elections are over, you're going to see a plane full of Canadian negotiators flying down and go, come on, come on, we'll give it to you before your election. This, we're just being used by them.
0: Says it's all politics. Canadian elections in October, U.S. elections in November. We may not have a deal until the end of the year. Former Tiger ace Tarik Skubal returns to Comerica Park tonight for the first time since Detroit traded him to Los Angeles on August the 1st. The two-time reigning American League Cy Young winner helped lead the Tigers to consecutive playoff appearances and was one of the biggest reasons Detroit ended its nine-year postseason drought. Some fans may still boo him tonight because he now pitches for the Dodgers, baseball's big spending powerhouse, or because frustration over the injury situation that cost him 6 weeks earlier this season. Tiger pitcher Troy Melton says he expects a mixed reaction from fans, but believes the reception should be overwhelmingly positive because of everything Tarik Skubal did for the organization. The bigger question tonight may be whether Detroit fans can separate their dislike of the Dodgers from their appreciation for one of the best pitchers the Tigers have had in years. Hopefully the Tigers can get a win against Tarik Skubal tonight. More than 40% of planned U.S. data centers have reportedly been delayed or canceled as communities and politicians push back against the enormous expansion of the industry. A new report from energy research firm Thunder said energy adds the growing evidence that concerns about electricity demand, water use costs, and development are slowing construction. Supporters argue that Americans may underestimate how dependent everyday life has already become on data centers. Everything from streaming and online shopping to social media, cloud storage, and even basic smartphone services relies on the massive facilities. The debate now centers on whether slowing construction protects communities or risks leaving the United States without enough digital infrastructure for the AI-driven economy. We're going to take a quick break. When we come back, we're going to talk about Donald Trump trying to get his name on the Kennedy Center. It went to court yesterday. It's All Talk. I'm Kevin Dietz.
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24: 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Chris Alberta from Principium. 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
26: 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Congratulations to the 2026 Women Who Lead class. Dawn Magretta, Executive Director of Advancement for Schoolcraft College, says her marketing background played a role in her success.
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17: Well, the good news is there's no crashes on the roadways right now. A few construction notes: southbound 75 now closed between Springwells and Fort Street till Monday at 5 a.m. That's causing traffic to be stopped to Clark Street. You can use Fort Street as an alternate. Grand River in both directions at Halstead, as well as eastbound Grand River approaching 8 Mile. Both of those areas, the right lane is closed there till 3 o'clock this afternoon. And the right lane is closed on westbound 10 Mile at Woodward till Monday. Now, WJR Weather First from the Weather Channel. Here's your forecast.
30: Good push now. Dry weather expected here right through the upcoming weekend. Looking good as we push on through our Friday morning into the afternoon. Great outdoor weather later. Low 80s for the high. Tonight, low 60s. Suburbs probably dipping into the 50s. Some clouds, otherwise clear. Saturday, sunshine, low 80s. Sunday, partly sunny, 85. And we could hit 90 by Monday. From the Weather Channel, I'm meteorologist Ray Stigen. 760 WJR, where Michigan comes to talk.
6: It's coming. Think of this as your two-minute warning before the blitz and your team charging down the field. 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
0: It's All Talk on a Friday morning. I'm Kevin Deese coming to you from the Golden Tower of the Fisher Building. The number is 1-800-859-0957. 1-800-859-0WJR. The Trump administration says the Kennedy Center is badly deteriorated and needs a major renovation, but the fight has become about more than just fixing a building. A federal judge already ruled that Congress named the Kennedy Center for John F. Kennedy, and only Congress can change that name, ordering Donald Trump's name removed after it had been added. Now the Trump-appointed board has voted to put Trump's name back on in a different form, saying the center was restored and renovated by President Donald Trump, and to name the grounds the President Donald J. Trump Plaza. And now opponents are seizing on a Justice Department argue that without the renovation, fundraising, and Trump's involvement, the building could deteriorate to the point where it ultimately has to be torn down. Democrats are calling that a threat. The administration says it's describing what could eventually happen to a deteriorating building. Joining us now is Dennis Darnoy, founder of Denstar Consulting. Good morning. How are you?
7: Good morning, Kevin. Thank you for having me on. I appreciate it.
0: Yeah, I appreciate you being here. What do you see? Is this a legitimate fight over renovating the Kennedy Center, or is this a Trump ego story?
7: I think this is, you know, part of the Trump vanity project that is going into trying to make over many different things in Washington, D.C. And so, as you mentioned, the board that runs the Kennedy Center are all Trump appointees. Trump himself is the head of that board. And so they initially tried to, you know, have his name put on the building. They actually succeeded in that. And, you know, that was challenged in court, and the court ruled against, you know, Trump and the board. And so they've tried to find a second way around it. And yesterday was the first hearing in that, because they said that they were looking at September 8th as the starting period to do some of these renovations. So, you know, the case will go on, but, you know, it's pretty clear that only Congress can rename the National Memorial to assassinated president. And if Congress, the current Congress, wanted to alter or amend that law, they certainly have the power to do so, but it can't really be done through just executive order or executive pressure alone.
0: How likely is that to happen, that the Congress would make that move?
7: Not likely at all. I mean, especially before, you know, the elections happen, and then after November, you know, no one's really certain what the makeup of Congress is going to look like. I think, you know, part of the other problem, you know, that the Trump administration has, or the Justice Department has, in making their argument about the money is that Congress has already appropriated $257 million for a renovation project. So their argument, you know, yesterday the judge sort of questioned the argument of whether or not the venue would actually go into disrepair and need to be demolished if this money isn't raised by President Trump.
0: That's probably not likely going to happen either, that they're going to demolish this building.
7: No, I mean, and again, you know, I think it's one of those things where, you know, when arguing these things, you put forth a worst case scenario to try to get, you know, people riled up and, you know, maybe see, you know, hey, we don't have to demolish it if I can raise $500 million. And if I raise $500 million, let me put my name on the building. So, yeah, it's not something that's likely to happen. That would obviously be, you know, again, contested in the court. But when you look at what's happened at the east wing of the White House, trying to make room for a 90,000 foot square ballroom, and how quickly that was done, resurfacing the bottom of the Lincoln Memorial reflecting pool. Right now, Trump's trying to see if he can add a coat of white paint to a granite building that sits right next door to the White House. I think when people hear him say something about, you know, demolishing the Kennedy Center, their ears perk up, because he certainly is one who's willing to act before he gets approval sometimes.
0: So how does this play out politically for him? I mean, you think about everything going on in the world, the war with Iran, the affordability crisis, the trade war with Canada, and we keep hearing stories about, you know, Donald Trump trying to get his name on things.
7: Yeah, right. I mean, it feeds into the narrative that he is focused on things that are not of primary concern to American voters. I think, you know, it also ties into something that really hasn't gotten enough attention, and that's the fact that our national debt has surpassed $40 trillion for the first time. You know, our net interest is exceeding $1.1 trillion this fiscal year. Putting that in terms of each household, that means each household is essentially on the hook for $290,000 of this debt. But when you talk about the affordability issue, you know, what happens with the national debt is it forces higher borrowing costs. So a 30-year mortgage at last year's home price, you know, we're talking about an additional $2,500 a year or roughly $80,000 over the life of the loan. This impacts typical auto loans. It impacts small business loans. Credit card borrowing rates are hiring or hovering above, you know, near record highs. So this all plays into the affordability issue when you start talking about, you know, spending, you know, money on, you know, ballroom and, you know, increasing the cost for the reflecting pool. I mean, that started off at $1.8 million. Now it's $16 million. You're talking about $100 million for, you know, 250-foot Independence Arch. So, again, these are costs and expenditures that the American public is not terribly concerned on or about. And the more he focuses in on that, the more it allows people to say that he's taken his eye off the ball and not focusing on the things that American voters want him to focus on and what they believe they elected him to focus on.
0: And is that a big enough reason that people might change a vote when they go into the ballot box?
7: Well, it certainly allows Democrats to make a argument about affordability because, again, what we've seen is Congress has, they're slowly starting to push back on some of the things that he has suggested. We've seen in this primary season that some of the Trump endorsed candidates were not successful. Again, there are many that have been, but there were some that weren't. So you're seeing even Republican voters starting to push back against that. So again, you know, as we turn the corner on Labor Day and really get into the election season, it would benefit Republicans if the focus was more on economic issues, affordability issues, and less on these personal vanity projects.
0: What do you make of him changing the name of Lake Ontario to Lake America yesterday?
7: Yeah, I mean, it kind of sounds like a second-rate run-down amusement park if you call it, you know, Lake America. So it's one of those things we've, you know, again, it goes into what we were just talking about, focusing on issues that aren't really that important to, you know, general Americans. Like Michigan has always had a very positive relationship with Canada and Canadians. You know, they've spent tourist dollars over here. They help prop up, you know, our economy. They, you know, are purchases of our own products. And so we've seen since this really unnecessary fight taking place that it has had an economic impact, not even to mention about trade and the impact on the auto industry. So, you know, I don't think it's very long lasting. I think most people aren't even really paying attention to it. But again, it's an unnecessary poke to our northern neighbors.
0: Dennis Darnoy, founder of Denstar Consulting. Thanks for the conversation.
7: Thanks. Have a wonderful weekend.
0: Yeah, you too. Yeah. I just think Donald Trump looks childish when he does this. You know, I didn't get my trade deal that I wanted. I'm going to rename your lake. I didn't get my name on the Kennedy Center. I'm going to threaten to tear it down. I just wish he would focus on the job. The job is big enough. But that's my take. What do you think? It's All Talk. I'm Kevin Dietz.
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11: 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And the NFL kickoff pits New England against Seattle. 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
15: Fox News, I'm Tom Graham. More than 530 now confirmed dead following catastrophic flooding in the Himalayan mountains along the Nepal-China border. Fox's Stephanie Bennett.
16: Scientists say a glacier collapse triggered the disaster, sending an avalanche of ice, rock, and debris downstream. At least 93,000 people have been affected, according to the Red Cross.
15: The number of killed is expected to rise. President Trump holding a fundraiser in Texas as he throws his support behind Republican Senate candidate Ken Paxton, who's in a tight race with Democrat James Tallarico. President is expected to ramp up his campaign schedule as the November midterms near.
18: We are hearing some whispers of a ton of Trump travel in October, possibly as much as a Trump rally a day in the most competitive states and districts.
15: Fox's Peter Ducey at the White House. 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
1: WJR traffic and weather first.
17: No crashes on the roadways and lighter traffic volumes with it being Friday. Southbound 75 between Springwells and 4th Street. That is closed for construction until 5 a.m. on Monday. Traffic is stopped from Clark Street. 4th Street can be used as an alternate there. Grand River in both directions at Halstead, as well as eastbound Grand River approaching 8 Mile. Both of those areas, you're going to find the right lane closed till 3 o'clock this afternoon. Right lane also closed on westbound 10 Mile at Woodward till Monday. Now, WJR weather first from the Weather Channel. Mostly sunny today, a high of 80. Right now, it's 67. Clear skies tonight, low of 61. Partly cloudy tomorrow, high of 81. Warmer on Sunday, few clouds, high of 87. I'm Renee Vitale, WJR, traffic and weather first.
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1: 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It's JR Afternoon 2 till 4 on 760 WJR. 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
26: I'm Ann Thomas. Congratulations to the 2026 Women Who Lead class. Dawn Magretta, Executive Director of Advancement for Schoolcraft College, says her marketing background played a role in her success.
4: In any career, communication is important, and I think that background brought those skills into a otherwise structured business-like profession.
26: Special thanks to University of Michigan Health, Von Voigtlander Women's Hospital, for supporting Women Who Lead.
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0: All right, how would you like to pull into a gas station and find gas 30, 40, maybe even 50 cents cheaper per gallon than everywhere else? That's the idea behind the new Freedom Fuel Network, a privately owned group of gas stations being promoted by President Trump and the White House. 25 locations have opened up so far, 20 in Pennsylvania and 5 in New Jersey, with American flags, Trump-themed messaging, and gas deliberately priced below surrounding stations. The White House says no taxpayer money is involved, and the owner is simply accepting a smaller profit margin after Donald Trump called on retailers to bring prices down. Joining us now is Taylor Rogers, White House Deputy Press Secretary. Good morning.
8: Good morning. Thanks for having me.
0: Well, this has got to be very exciting for people who live near these gas stations in Pennsylvania and New Jersey. I mean, we're talking, you know, $3.40 a gallon instead of $4.10. That's incredible.
8: Yeah, well, it's huge news. And Freedom Fuel has, like you mentioned, been opening up stations in New Jersey and Pennsylvania, where a lot of the drivers in those communities have gotten to see prices that are lower than other gas stations in the area. But what I'm here to tell you about today is that the Freedom Fuel Network is launching their 30th gas station, but this will be the first one in Detroit, Michigan. And so later this afternoon, the station will be fully operational and branded with the Freedom Fuel logo, and drivers can pull up to this station and expect to see, like you said, prices that are much, much cheaper than the surrounding gas stations. And so this is going to be on 170446 Harper Avenue in Detroit today. And it's really exciting news to see that this company is expanding. Like you said, the president has called on retailers to lower their prices at the gas pumps. The Trump administration has taken many, many actions to mitigate market disruptions during this conflict with Iran. And we're not seeing those costs being, passed on to the consumer at the pump. And so the Freedom Fuel Network is a retailer that has stepped up to the president's call and said, you know what, we do have room to cut the margins that we have. They're not selling below cost. They're selling below market price. And so this is something that now New Jersey and Pennsylvania is getting to enjoy, and now Michigan will get to enjoy as well.
0: Well, there's going to be a big crowd on Harper Avenue this afternoon and for the months to come. They'll be able to recognize this, right? Will this one on Harper Avenue look like the ones that we saw in other states? Will it be very American?
8: Yes. Part of the draw, other than seeing the significantly lower gas price, is going to be the patriotic logo that is branded all around the gas station. So drivers, will probably see the price first, but if not, they'll definitely see the patriotic branding. And again, it's great that these retailers are stepping up to do the right thing. And what we've actually seen is when they drop their prices, other competitors in the area are dropping their prices as well. So it kind of is creating this domino effect, and we are getting to see some real relief for the consumers that are driving to work, the students, the workers, the families that need and want to see cheaper gas prices are going to get to see that starting in Detroit, thanks to the efforts that Freedom Fuel has put in to just help Americans out. They're truly just a patriotic company, like you said. Like, they're totally private. They aren't getting anything from the government. We're not subsidizing these lower gas prices. And so they're doing the right thing, and we want to see other retailers step up to do the same.
0: It's really incredible. How did it all come about?
8: The Freedom Fuel owners saw the president's Truth post about, you know, retailers, if you can, please lower your gas prices. And they owned quite a bit of other gas stations previously. And they were like, you know what, we have room to do this. And so they decided to rebrand to this patriotic branding, which was very smart, in my opinion. And then they, you know, just reached out to the administration, told them that they were doing this, and that's why we are supporting them, because, you know, they didn't necessarily ask for our support, but we are supporting their efforts because we want to see others do the same. And I think this will be really great for drivers in Detroit, and, you know, perhaps they'll continue to expand.
0: Yeah, they're saying that they're simply reducing the profit margin. I didn't really think there's that much of a profit, that much room to drop that. But maybe people come to that station, they come in and they're feeling good about this station doing this, and they go in and they buy a cup of coffee or they buy a snack or something along those lines, and, sure. and they can make it happen. Is that what they're hoping for?
8: Well, there's definitely different business models when it comes to gas stations. And, you know, some have a greater overhead cost. Some have higher rents to pay for. And so it definitely does vary by, you know, gas station and what model they're based off of. But what I will tell you about the Freedom Fuel Network is that they are, A, still making a profit per gallon of gas, but they are, because they have reduced their price significantly, they're actually increasing their volume. So they've seen, I mean, more than double the volume that they were doing beforehand, and that's actually helped them make more money. And so it's interesting. What I've seen a lot of, like, the media report is, oh, they must be taking a loss. And that's just not the case here. You know, this is simple capitalism, supply and demand. When you lower your prices, you're going to get more demand, and they've certainly seen that.
0: Wow. I know that the gas buddy guy, Patrick DeHaan, he says it's not sustainable. Is he right, or is it sustainable? Can they keep doing this even as neighboring gas stations may bring their prices down to match?
8: Well, I've seen his analysis. Unfortunately, he didn't reach out to us beforehand, so I tried to walk him through it. But, you know, a lot of people said it wasn't going to be sustainable. And if that was the case, you know, they would have had to close up shop by now, and they wouldn't have launched 5 additional locations at this point. So I think they're proving the economists maybe wrong. Maybe there is, you know, some more room in the margins than we thought there were. Maybe this is a business model that is clearly working. And I think it's because of the amount of support that they've seen. I mean, you know, the Freedom Fuel Network, if you read the, you know, the local media reports about it, people are thrilled to, like, stop at this gas station and see lower gas prices. And so clearly it's working for the network. They've been able to now expand to an additional 5 gas stations since they first launched on July 4th. And it's been a great success for them. So we want to see others do the same and keep helping drivers out.
0: So they've been doing this for a minute, and they see that it's working, and they can continue to do it, and so now they're expanding. This will be ready in Detroit today, 17046 Harper Avenue?
8: That's right, later today. And if anyone needs additional information, they do have a website. It's freedomfuelnetwork.com, and they can see their other locations, any updates that they may have on expanding, and the address of the new location in Detroit, Michigan, that will be open for business later today. I hear that they may be selling gas today at $3.47 in honor of the 47th president,
0: nice.
8: Donald J. Trump.
0: Nice. I'm going to head there after work. It's not too far from the Fisher Building here.
8: I love to hear that.
0: Taylor Rogers, White House Deputy Press Secretary, thank you so much for your time. We appreciate it.
8: Thanks for having me.
0: It's All Talk. I'm Kevin Dietz.
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7: WJR Traffic and Weather first.
8: Northbound 275 after 8 Mile, we have a blockage of the right lane. Michigan Avenue westbound at Platte Road, an accident there. Has traffic slow to US 23. Southbound 75 between Springwells and Fort Street. Construction has that stretch closed till 5 a.m. on Monday. Traffic is stopped from Clark Street. You can use Fort Street as an alternate. Now, WJR Weather first from the Weather Channel. Here's your forecast.
9: So far, so good. Not making any changes now as we roll on through the afternoon hours. Looks like it's going to be a nice one. Good Friday evening out. Near just above 80 with blue sky this afternoon. Tonight, there might be a little cloud around early, then clear. 62 in town. Suburbs cooler. So a nice start to Saturday and a beautiful finish. Sunshine, low 80s. Sunday, just a tad warmer, 85, partial sun. Maybe some showers Monday with a high close to 90. From the Weather Channel, I'm meteorologist Ray Stajikon, 760 WJR, where Michigan comes to talk.
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10: It's All Talk. I'm Kevin Deese on a Friday morning, coming to you from the Golden Tower of the Fisher Building, 1-800-859-0957. Michigan Congresswoman Debbie Dingell is making it clear she wants controversial progressive streamer Hassan Piker nowhere near Michigan's campaign trail between now and Election Day. Dingell says she strongly disagrees with Piker's comments involving Israel, American Jews, and women, calling some of his rhetoric simply inexcusable. She also says Republicans are using the controversy to divide Democrats. She doesn't even want to talk about them anymore.
11: I'm done. So don't any reporter ask me again about Hassan Piker. It's not what November is about.

0: Republicans are trying to make it. They're trying to divide us.
1: Joining us now, Debbie Dingell, Congresswoman from the 6th District. Good morning. How are you?
2: Good morning, Kevin. It's a beautiful Friday in Michigan.
1: It's
2: and unfortunately,
1: beautiful.
2: August is coming to an end.
1: I don't know. I heard it's going to be like 90 degrees in a couple days. I don't know. It's been wild. It's been such great weather. It's been awesome.
2: It's been beautiful.
1: All right. Well, you don't want to talk about this Piker guy, but man, everybody's talking about him.
2: I know, and that's not what November's about. That's my, look, I don't understand, to be blunt, I keep getting in trouble because I don't understand why he's got so many streamers or followers, and he's got millions of followers. And I actually didn't know who he was months ago. I went and watched him because I was trying to figure out why everybody was. And I said to the people I was in the back with, Steve, I don't get it. And I don't get it now. And some of the things that he has said are absolutely despicable and unacceptable. And for the Jewish community, what I believe Israel's got a right to exist. But I've read what he has said about women. And as someone who's fought against sexual violence all her life, it's not okay. But he's not on the ballot. What this is about for me is Mike Rogers is someone I've worked with. His wife is my friend. I think she's probably not happy with me these days. But I am worried about health care for millions of Americans who have lost it. I'm worried about long-term care. I'm worried about kids and seniors that are hungry. I'm worried about people that are worried about whether they can afford the gas they need to drive to their job. And the policies that we've had for the last 2 years have hurt a lot of people. And to me, that's what November's about. Are we going to have somebody who's going to stand up to Donald Trump and say this isn't okay? I mean, even look at what we're seeing this week with Canadian tariffs and the silliness, which has just infuriated me because I'm so mad about the stupid stuff. Naming Lake Ontario, Lake America, 100 years of tradition and ritual. Canada's our friend, our strategic partner, our national security partner. So to me, that's what November's about, and that's what we should be talking about.
1: But people are talking about Piker because of an association with Abdul El-Sayed. And everybody's talking about Abdul El-Sayed because he's running in a purple state and all eyes across the country are on him. So it comes up. I'm sure you think it's fair to ask Abdul El-Sayed about his relationship with Hassan Piker at least
2: right? I want to talk about the issues that matter in November.
1: Yeah, no,
2: he's
1: I'm just saying he's been asked and he's answered. He said that Piker doesn't speak for him or his campaign. Should that be enough that he's asked and answered, move on, or is it okay that the media keeps bringing up? Obviously, the commercials against him are going to bring it up, but. Should reporters who are trying to cover an election, should they move on or should they continue down this road?
2: This is what I'm going to tell you. Each reporter, each radio host has to decide what they're going to pursue. I hope you are going to talk about why the November election has consequences. I think it's fair to ask Abdul what if he agrees with what he says, how is that going to impact? Is he going to fight for women? Our relationship with Israel matters, and you can ask that. But I actually think that health care and the cost of groceries and the cost of gasoline are issues that are what are being talked about at the dinner table every night. And I think we all need to ask questions about that. And that's what I want to see us doing, is talking about what is at stake in November.
1: You mentioned gas prices. Have you heard about this Freedom Fuel Network that's opening up today on Harper Avenue in Detroit? It's Donald Trump is promoting it. And this company is going to sell gasoline at 40 to 50 cents lower than anybody else. They have 20 of these places in Pennsylvania. They're opening up their first one in Detroit today.
2: I think that people should be able to get their gas cheaper, and I wish that the president would figure out a way that he could do that for every working man and woman in this country, because I can't tell you how many people I talk to every day. You know, we take it for granted. We're lucky. There are people really struggling. They are working two or three jobs to just put food on the table and get to those jobs. And I think it's a good gimmicky, but they're opening it. How are you going to do that so that every man and woman in this country that's working hard has access to a reduction in their gas prices? Because it is the war in Iran that has raised these gas prices.
1: You mentioned Donald Trump renaming Lake Ontario to Lake America. I heard Commerce Secretary Howard Lutnick speaking, and he was saying that Canada walked away from a really good deal from Canada, that they had a deal done, and that Canada walked away from it. He said it was for Canadian politics, for elections that are coming up in October. Do you think we're just playing politics, whether it's U.S. for the midterms or Canada for their elections, or do you think that we're really that far apart on this trade war?
2: I don't believe. Look, I haven't liked what I've seen in our relationship with Canada for the last 2 years. I do not believe that Canada should be a 51st state. I think that the politics that was played on the Gordie Howe Bridge still offends me. What message are we saying that when we open the Gordie Howe Bridge, which Canada paid for, we have it's mutually owned between Michigan and Canada. We named it the Gordie Howe Bridge because it's a man born in Canada that was one of the greatest hockey players in the history of the United States. And we put a 50% tariff on hockey sticks. I don't get it.
1: Well, he has really upset Canadians. They're not coming here. They're not buying our products. It has had a very big impact. He better get a really good deal at the end of this, or it's really going to be a lot of pain and suffering.
2: Do you know that? Okay, for the last year, that in 2024 we had 39 million Canadian resident trips to the U.S., and that number dropped in this past year to 29 million. 5% decline, almost 10 million fewer trips.
1: Huge impact. Huge impact on our border cities. Congresswoman Debbie Dingell from the 6th District, we always appreciate you coming on. Thanks so much.
2: Thank you,
1: all right, have a fabulous weekend. We're going to take a quick break. It's All Talk. I'm Kevin Dietz. 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
10: 6 months and counting as the Iran war grinds on. I'm Carmen Roberts, Fox News. At this monthly milestone, there's no end in sight for the war or its impact on the global economy. Fox's Jonathan Hunt reports from Tel Aviv.
11: President Trump posted to his Truth Social account last night saying that Iran is begging for a deal and is a failing nation. Iranian officials pushed back against that this morning. The country's foreign minister writing on X, putting diplomacy back on track isn't impossible. It hinges on U.S. understanding of one simple fact. Pressure doesn't work. But the pressure is certainly building economically. We are seeing long gas lines in Iran, and we know that inflation is rampant.
10: Observers say another change is that the war has left Iran with a more radical leadership bent on controlling the Strait of Hormuz. It's also pushed up oil and gas prices. U.S. crude is down this morning, though, about 1% at $82.30 a barrel. But that's about $15 more than it was before the war. And AAA says the national average for gas is $4.09 a gallon, more than a dollar higher. In the Himalayas, the number killed in the devastating flash flood in Nepal and Tibet tops 550, with 1,500 missing, including 90 Americans. Fox's Chanley Painter reports.
12: And because of the destruction and weather, rescue efforts have been hindered. Dozens of bridges were decimated into some 25 miles of roads washed away. And President Trump says that country will get what it needs.
13: We've spoken to the leadership and we let them know anything they want will happen.
10: And jurors in the Lindsey Clancy murder trial in Massachusetts are deliberating for a second day as they try to decide if she is criminally responsible for killing her three young children or was in the throes of a postpartum psychosis. America's listening, Fox News.
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15: Northbound 275 after 8 Mile, emergency road work is taking up the right lane. Westbound Michigan Avenue at Platt, an accident there causing backups to US 23. And southbound 75 closed between Springwells and Fort Street for construction till 5 a.m. on Monday. Traffic is stopped from Clark Street. You can use Fort Street as an alternate. Now, WJR Weather First from the Weather Channel. Mostly sunny today, high of 80. Right now it's 68. Clear skies tonight, low of 61. Partly cloudy tomorrow, high of 81. Warmer on Sunday, few clouds and a high of 87. I'm Renee Vitale, WJR Traffic and Weather First.
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1: And welcome into the 10 o'clock hour of All Talk on a Friday morning. I hope you're having a wonderful day. I'm Kevin Dietz, coming to you from the Golden Tower of the Fisher Building, bringing you the latest headlines and the stories everyone is talking about. Vice President J.D. Vance is headed to Michigan Monday for a political event in Sterling Heights as Republicans ramp up their push ahead of November's midterm elections. Vance will appear at an event hosted by the Super PAC Mega Inc. alongside U.S. Senate candidate Mike Rogers, gubernatorial candidate John James, and congressional candidate Michael Bouchard. The visit comes as Michigan prepares to elect both a new governor and a new U.S. senator, making the state a major midterm battleground. Vance was last in Michigan in March when he urged voters to double down on President Trump's economic policies while acknowledging a difficult stretch for gasoline prices. His return also comes amid heightened U.S.-Canada trade tensions, and with Michigan's average gas price around $4.26 a gallon, $4.26 per gallon. Carolyn Leavitt is leaving the White House. She's had her final day. White House Press Secretary Carolyn Leavitt says she has been advising President Trump on who should replace her as she prepares to leave the administration. Leavitt says there's no shortage of applicants for the high-profile job, but she did not identify any candidates specifically. She says the most important qualification is someone who has the president's complete trust because the press secretary and president work so closely together. Leavitt called her departure bittersweet and said she is stepping away to spend more time with her two young children. She says she plans to remain available to Trump and help with the transition if he wants her to be involved.
20: There is no shortage of applications. There's a lot of people who want this job, a lot of capable people who want this job. And I've given my advice to the president on what he should look for. And I'll continue to do that until he makes a decision. Ultimately, it has to be his decision to make. Press secretary and the president, you spend a lot of time together. It has to be someone he trusts fully. And I know he'll make the right decision at the right time. And I'll be here to help him if he continues to want me to do so.
1: Wall Street will be watching closely when Federal Reserve Chair Kevin Warsh delivers his first keynote address at the annual Jackson Hole Economic Symposium. The speech traditionally provides important clues about the direction of interest rates and monetary policy, but Warsh has generally resisted offering detailed short-term guidance. Warsh says he prefers to focus on longer-term economic questions, leaving investors looking for signals about what the Fed may do in the months ahead. Fed policymakers remain divided over how aggressively to fight inflation, with Cleveland Fed President Beth Hammack calling for a rate increase, while Kansas City Fed President Jeffrey Schmid has stopped short of supporting one. Warsh's remarks could move markets as investors search for any indication of where interest rates are headed next. Jurors returned this morning to continue deliberations in the murder trial of Lindsay Clancy, the Massachusetts mother accused of killing her three young children in 2023. The jury deliberated for roughly 3.5 hours Thursday after hearing closing arguments from prosecutors and the defense. Clancy's attorney acknowledged she killed the three children, but argued she was suffering from postpartum psychosis and was not criminally responsible for her actions. Prosecutors contend the killings were planned and intentional and argue that the healthcare system itself is not what is on trial. Clancy faces three counts of first-degree murder and could receive life without parole if convicted, while a verdict of not guilty by reason of insanity would likely result in civil commitment. Progressive streamer Hassan Piker is becoming a political headache for Democrats as prominent figures disagree over whether he should have a place in the party's broader coalition. Senator Bernie Sanders has previously said people like Piker should be welcomed, while Representative AOC has offended engaging with him as a way of reaching young voters. Jewish Democratic Senator John Ossoff condemned Piker after the streamer suggested American Jews could eventually face violence because of support for Israel, calling the rhetoric reckless and dangerous. Other progressives have criticized Democrats for distancing themselves from Piker, while Representative Jamie Raskin recently described the Democratic coalition as resembling a large family dinner with disagreements that are inevitable. The controversy is particularly significant in Michigan because Piker previously appeared with Democratic Senate nominee Abdul El-Sayed during the primary campaign. John James, a Republican candidate for governor, says the Democrats have a serious problem.
0: The Democrat Party that we grew up with is far more extreme. It's dangerous for our country and for our state, and we have to put us to admit. They want to defund the police, open our borders, give illegals access to all the things that law-abiding American citizens have, and completely change America as we know it. We, to answer your question, are bringing a message of excellent schools, safer streets, more fair affordability across the state and across the country. It's resonating again, with voters of all backgrounds.
1: Are fans at Comerica Park going to boo tonight, or are they going to cheer tonight? Tarek Skubal is on the mound, but he's not pitching for the Tigers. He's pitching for the Dodgers. Join us now, Steve Courtney, WJR Sports Analyst. Big night, Steve.
21: Yeah, Kev, no doubt about it. Good morning to you, my friend. Hello again, everyone. Yeah, it's going to be an emotional night at Comerica Park tonight. There's no doubt about it. You know, Kev, from the beginning of this 2026 season, everybody wondering what would be the fate of the back-to-back Cy Young Award winner, Tarek Skubal. Then we find out at the trade deadline, he has moved to the Dodgers for prospects. Everybody knew at the time the Dodgers were coming to town. That time is now. I'll let you know, Tarek Skubal has posted an ERA of 3.38 over 24 innings and four starts for the Dodgers so far. Now, 32-year-old Drew Anderson has the unenviable task for the Tigers tonight to go against Skubal. Anderson 4-5, his ERA 4.09. Now, emotion aside, Kev, this is a critical, critical series and time of year for the Old English Deers. You see, lo and behold, this ball club 2-8 over their last 10. It has not been pretty. The Tigers find themselves 8 games now behind the Chicago White Sox in the American League Central, 5.5 games back in the wild card, and there's 5 teams that are in front of them. So, for the Tigers to qualify for the postseason, and remember, it was a week ago or so, they were actually in possession of that final wild card spot in the American League. Yeah, they've got some work to do. So, as you were alluding to earlier, and we'll discuss it right now, by golly, how will Tarek Skubal be received tonight? I'm under the impression, Kev, that there is going to be at least a smattering of boos. And my thought process is this. Look, we saw Tarek Skubal go on the I Like It Here tour. I mean, Tarek Skubal was everywhere. Pistons games. He was up in East Lansing, rooting on Magnum T.I. and the basketball Spartans. And I think, by and large, the thought process of Tigers Nation is this. Look, if you wanted to stay, you'd still be here. Now, I'm thinking along the lines of a 4-year, $50 million per year deal. That's $200 million. That's more money than he and his family, who, according to reports, absolutely loved it here. So, Kev, your thoughts, how will Skubal be received tonight?
1: Well, I'm going to clap for him when he takes the mound. Then I'm going to root for him to get knocked out as quickly as possible by the Tiger bats. I don't know. He's one of the great players of sure. all time that the Tigers ever had. I can appreciate what he did here. Could he have stayed? Sure. They offer you a few, 10, 20 extra million dollars. You might go across the street. Who knows? I wouldn't boo you.
21: Well, you know, now here's the thing. Everybody says, well, Scott Boros is his agent. And Scott Boros is, well, he's out there a little bit, but he's extremely good at what he does. But again, the fact is, if Skubal said, look, me and my family like it here, make something work. I think $200 million for 4 years would have been doable, but it's not my money, so whatever. I do know this. It is going to be an entertaining game tonight because, you know, Scooble, he's going to get in some trash talking with the Tiger hitters and vice versa. It's just the way it's going to be. So here we go. Tarek Skubal against the Tigers.
1: Maybe he'll pull a Verlander. Maybe he'll go take all the money from the Dodgers that he can and then come back in a couple of years.
21: Well, he did say that he would be open to re-signing with the Tigers, but I'm telling you this, he's not getting anywhere near $400 million.
1: Not here, that's for sure. Steve Courtney, WJR Sports House, thanks so much.
21: Have a great weekend, my friend.
1: You too. It's All Talk. I'm Kevin Dietz.
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3: 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The Spartans kick off a new season against the Toledo Rockets in East Lansing along the banks of the Red Sea. 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
15: Northbound 275 after 8 Mile, the right lane is blocked due to emergency road work. An accident on Michigan Avenue westbound at Platte Road has traffic slow from U.S. 23. And southbound 75 closed between Springwells and Fort Street for construction till 5 a.m. on Monday. Traffic is stopped from Clark Street. Now, WJR Weather first from the Weather Channel. Here's your forecast.
22: Dry through the upcoming weekend and a warming trend, and we could get up close to 90 degrees by Monday, close to or just above 80 this afternoon, and mostly blue skies. What you see is what you get. Maybe some clouds early this evening, and through the overnight will clear, drop back to the low 60s, suburbs in the 50s. Saturday, sunshine, low 80s. Sunday, partly sunny, 85. Warmer Monday with a chance of showers close to 90. From the Weather Channel, I'm meteorologist Ray Stajicon, 760 WJR, where Michigan comes to talk.
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1: It's All Talk on a Friday morning. I'm Kevin Deans, coming to you from the Golden Tower of the Fisher Building. The number is 1-800-859-0957, 1-800-859-0WJR. Give us a call. Be a part of the show. Well, President Donald Trump has done it again.
13: Changing the name of Lake Ontario, effective immediately, to Lake America. That's going to take place right now as I sign the order.
1: Yep, and Trump signed the executive order directing federal agencies to begin using the new name immediately after first floating the idea during the escalating trade fight with Canada. Lake Ontario is shared by the United States and Canada. New York sits along its southern shore, while Ontario borders its northern shore. And Canada certainly doesn't have to recognize Trump's new name. In fact, they're not going to. Canadian Prime Minister Mark Carney says Canadians will continue calling it Lake Ontario, noting that the name is more than 400 years old. So what's going on here? Is this America First branding? Is this a negotiation tactic designed to irritate Canada? Is this Trump having some fun with his political opponents or just stroking his ego? Maybe it's all of those things. Let's bring in our good friend David Duilio, director of the Center for Civic Engagement and Political Science, professor at Oakland University. Good morning. How are you?
5: I'm well, Kevin. Good morning. Thanks for having me back.
1: I appreciate you being here. I don't know. What do you think? What is Donald Trump doing here?
5: You know, you went through the litany of possibilities, and I think it's all of the above, right? I mean, and it's the kind of thing that we expect from President Trump, right? I mean, he started it with the Gulf of America, renaming, of course, the Gulf of Mexico, and that seemed to get under the skin of a lot of his opponents. And look, I certainly don't know President Trump, but he certainly seems to get some joy out of poking his opponents.
1: Yeah, I think he just thinks it's funny and he's having a good time in doing it. But when he does something like this, things actually happen. Like, you know, official acts have to take place and you know, new maps are made. All kinds of stuff happens when he does this kind of stuff.
5: That's so true. And, you know, there are consequences to this, right? I mean, it's putting a thumb in the eye of our Canadian neighbors, and they certainly don't like it. I've seen reports and read stories of, you know, whether it's reactions in Windsor or even in Toronto, you know, other major Canadian cities that are looking at this saying, you know, what the heck's going on down there in the States?
1: Well, they're not coming. They're not coming here. I think travel from Canadians is down 25%. They're certainly not buying American goods in Canada. They seem pretty united that they are very upset that Donald Trump is messing with them, or however they describe it. So there is that impact too, which I wonder, you know, why Donald Trump bothers with some of this stuff, the 51st state and calling this Lake America.
5: I think, you know, we have to go back to the where this all started, right? And the trade war, the tariffs that are now being implemented, certainly by the U.S. and then by Canada in the last week or so, and it's just another piece, I think, of the of that back and forth.
1: Does it hurt his likability or approval rating when he does things like this?
5: That's a great question. I think his supporters, his base, they will love it, and I think his opponents will hate it. and the folks that are kind of so-so, that they're probably not terribly interested in it, right? And they're looking for the president to lead on other issues and not worry about these kinds of what I'll call distractions. You know, it's taking away from the focus on things like affordability and the conflict in Iran, other domestic issues that are at the top of the list for most Americans. And you know, it could have repercussions in November, right? If this kind of back and forth, you know, some would call it petty conflict with Canada is going to continue, you know, Republicans are going to have a bad year in 2026. That's what history tells us. For midterm elections, the president's party does poorly, and this is only going to add to that, right? I mean, in our state, is John James going to get asked about what he thinks of this renaming of Lake Ontario? What about Mike Rogers? How about Tom Barrett? Right, we've got these Republicans in these uber competitive races, and they're going to have to talk about it when they don't want to be.
1: We were talking about it during the break, and we were wondering what Donald Trump's biggest supporters think about this. And I don't know. I was kind of feeling like maybe they're getting a little tired of it. If they have to go home today and they happen to be low on gas and they have to stand there and look at that number, just keep rolling with, you know, $4.25 a gallon and, yeah, you know, gets up to $60, $70, $80 to fill up their car. Do they still go, way to go, Donald Trump? You showed Canada.
5: My hunch is that the Trump base is able to separate those. Whether or not that's the right sort of way to think about it, that's up to every individual, right? But I would imagine that they separate it. But it's also important to note that the president's approval ratings have continued to slide, and this isn't going to help. I think he's roughly, he's in the low 30s right now, and that's about as low as he got in his first term. I think that a third of the country is that Republican base that is probably not going to go anywhere.
1: You know, you hit on something really important. I mean, here in Michigan, you know, we have this purple state. We have a lot of independents, more independents than probably Republicans or Democrats. And he does something like this. We do not like, in Michigan, we don't like this fight with Canada. Our economies are so tightly tied. And here you have Mike Rogers in one of maybe the closest Senate races. They keep saying, you know, Michigan may decide who controls the Senate. And, you know, you have all of these people who are probably unhappy with Donald Trump doing something like this. And some of those people are going to say, you know what? We need Democrats to control the Senate to keep this president in check. He's just doing too much. I mean, could it actually sway the Senate vote in Michigan?
5: Well, it certainly looks, by all indications, that the Rogers-El-Sayed race is going to be very, very close. And who knows, right? I mean, a couple of thousand votes might separate that at the end of the day in November. Are there enough folks in Michigan who turn away from Mike Rogers because of that? It's possible. You know, I'm not going to say that it's a sure thing, and but it's also, you know, not something that we can say is a non-issue. So it's that distraction that Mike Rogers and other Republican candidates don't want to have to deal with. They have enough problems running their race in a year like 2026. They don't need the president, you know, adding another problem on top of their campaign plan.
1: David Duilio, Director of the Center for Civic Engagement and Political Science, Professor at Oakland University. Thank you so much for your time. Really enjoyed the conversation. Yeah, if Donald Trump gets a great trade deal with Canada before the election, and he comes out and says, this deal is unbelievable, look at all the jobs it's going to bring to the United States, or look at all the revenue it's going to bring because of this new deal, does suddenly everyone forget about all this Lake America stuff? Do the independents say, nice job, Donald Trump, we're going to vote for Mike Rogers? It's really interesting. It's All Talk. I'm Kevin Deese.
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11: 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Verdict Watch in the Lindsey Clancy murder trial.
12: Thank you again for following those instructions. And at this time, you may resume your deliberations. Thank you.
24: Court, all rise.
11: Judge William Sullivan from the bench in Plymouth, Massachusetts, speaking to the panel of 9 women and 3 men on day 2 of their deliberations in the fate of the mom accused of killing her 3 children. A race against time to find people still alive in Nepal. While more rain is on the way following the massive mudslide.
25: A tourism ministry source told Reuters that 117 tourists have been rescued as of this morning, including 2 Americans. But time is ticking as more storms are likely over the weekend.
11: Nepal Flood Authority says at least 547 people are dead. That is Fox's Stephanie Bennett reporting. 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
15: Northbound 75 after 9 Mile, we have an accident off to the right shoulder. Westbound Michigan Avenue between Textile and Platte Road has reopened after briefly being closed for an accident. Traffic still slow to US 23. Southbound 75 closed between Springwells and Fort Street for construction till 5 a.m. on Monday. Traffic is stopped from Clark Street. Now, WJR weather first from the Weather Channel. Mostly sunny today, high of 80. Right now it's 69. Clear skies tonight, a low of 61. Partly cloudy tomorrow, high of 81. And then warmer on Sunday, a few clouds, high of 87. I'm Renee Vitale, WJR, traffic and weather first.
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0: Ryan Armani will have a special JR afternoon to kick off the show September 4th. 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
4: Joe Lovano, Detroit native Ron Carter is with us. Dee Dee Bridgewater, Take Six, Bob James Quartet, Robbie Coltrane, Kurt Elling, and the Yellow Jackets together. 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
1: And right now, we're going to talk about a marketing disaster that went from a bad social media ad to a full-blown corporate crisis in less than a week. Golf giant Callaway has ended its three-year partnership with Good Good Golf after an ad promoting a co-branded driver showed Good Good co-founder Garrett Clark shoving a female golfer to the ground and warning her not to touch his driver. Good Good says the spot was intended as parody, but the backlash was immediate, and Callaway acknowledged that it had actually approved the ad before it was posted. Callaway is now pledging $1 million to organizations combating violence against women. Major retailers have pulled Good Good merchandise. Golf Channel canceled its Good Good reality show. And Good Good has stepped away from sponsoring a PGA Tour event in Austin. Wow. What an unforced error. How does an ad like this get conceived, produced, approved by two different companies and released without somebody saying, hey, we can't put this out there? And when a brand crisis explodes, how do you apologize? When do you cut ties? Joining us now, Matt Friedman, co-founder of Tanner Friedman Strategic Communications. Good morning, Matt. How are you?
10: Good morning, Kevin. I'm all right. Thanks for digging into this one with me. You know, we end up talking a lot here on this show about outrageous videos, you know, the outrage of the day. Some of them come and go pretty quickly. This one, I think, is different. This one is exceptional. And you ask the question, how could something like this happen? And my only guess to that is that public relations professionals were not involved. We are supposed to be the conscience of the company, the conscience of the organization. And you know, we have an obligation to be able to look at ideas like this and say no, or at least push back hard. And it's hard to see how that could have happened. This is really bad. And I saw the video. It was worse than I thought it was going to be after I read about it.
1: I know.
10: And somebody should have spoken up.
1: Yeah, usually you'll read something or you'll see a tweet or something on social media, and you're like, oh, they're making a big deal out of nothing. This was really bad. And it wasn't funny or anything. And even if he had pushed a guy to the ground, it wasn't funny. It's not a good ad. Do you think it's possible there's no women in the decision making? I would think if a woman were to see this, they would immediately raise at least questions about it.
10: It's hard to picture. And it makes me wonder if maybe a real small group just pushed this through. I mean, there is a lot of desperation right now by traditional brands to quote unquote get younger and affiliate with these online platforms that might be able to expand their audience. But if you get hasty in this way, it's going to cost you. And Callaway is a multi-billion dollar public company. Their stock price had been taking a hit this week. That's how serious this is. And I think that every company needs to understand that online video is their front door to so many audiences. It needs to be taken as seriously as every other communications platform. It's not just the kids' table anymore.
1: really, really, really bad that this thing was able to get out there. How are they doing with the aftermath?
10: I'd like to see Callaway executives talking about this, you know, human faces. I stole a line from a client a long time ago that was push people, not paper. Maybe now I would say push people, not pixels. I've seen the written statement. They're pledging some charitable money. They seem serious about this. As you mentioned in the introduction, they're taking real action toward this company, Good Good. It's not just a slap on the wrist. They're hitting them where it hurts from a business perspective. Those are probably all the right things to do, but I think the Callaway executives, we should be hearing from them directly and not just seeing their words, their crafted words on statements on social media.
1: Yeah, most people probably don't know Good Good. I actually do know the brand. I've been watching them for a few years. It was started by a couple of golfers who are really good golfers, almost good enough to go pro. And instead of trying to make it on the pro circuit, they started their own YouTube channel and they challenge different people and they have a lot of fun on the golf course. And I could see how they might put an ad together that was having a lot of fun. This ad just did not look fun at all. Now, I mean, how bad is it going to be for Good Good? It looks like they are just almost going away.
10: Yeah, I don't know how much they have left. And it's maybe an opportunity for them to sell their company, to rebrand, to merge with somebody else. I mean, there's certainly room in the golf market for some personality. Golf used to have, it seems like, a little more personality than it does now, and that's how you expand the game, that's how you grow the business. But to do it in a way that is so negative and so offensive is not going to work. I don't know how they come back from this. Callaway has much more margin for error, but at the same time, the stakes are much higher. $2 billion public corporation. They needed to take control of this quickly, and they need to remain in control in order for their business to make it out okay.
1: Yeah, I hate to see a company go out of business because they made a mistake like this. I do feel like they should be able to come out and explain themselves and apologize and still be able to move forward. We'll see if that happens or not. What made so many women immediately jump online and react to this, make videos about this? What was it that just got people so emotionally charged that they felt they had to speak out?
10: We're at a point in time in society right now where there just is no tolerance, at least in the public, for displays of domestic violence. Of course, it happens behind the scenes, behind closed doors, all day long, and that's a different problem. But in terms of using something that appears and feels viscerally like domestic violence for marketing purposes, it really crosses an immediate line. It's just back to your original question. How could something like this happen? How could there even be a debate, you know, pros versus cons? It's all cons from a marketing and PR perspective. I just can't explain it otherwise.
1: So they were probably what, trying to be edgy or get people talking? How did they come up with this concept, do you think?
10: I mean, the whole objective in online video marketing is to create engagement and shares around a brand. And I guess the concept here is this was a parody of a movie, and the movie was produced by YouTubers. I'm just not in any of these lanes to be able to give you any more insight than that. But fundamentally, the objective when you go online with a video is to get it seen by as many eyeballs as possible. And there are times where you can be a little edgy, maybe a little controversial to be able to do that. It's a slippery slope, though, because you can go from being a little controversial to very controversial very quickly.
1: Matt Freeman, co-founder of Tanner Freeman Strategic Communications. We appreciate the conversation.
10: Anytime, Kevin. Thank you.
1: Yeah, really, really big mistake by Callaway and by Good Good. I think Matt's right. I think Garrett Clark from Good Good needs to get out there publicly and let people know what happened. And Callaway's going to have to do the same thing, giving $1 million to organizations that help prevent violence against women. It's All Talk. I'm Kevin Dietz.
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6: Westbound 96 after US 23, an accident's taking up the right lane that has traffic stop and go from Pleasant Valley Road. Northbound 75 after 9 Mile, crash off to the right shoulder. And southbound 75 between Springwells and Fort Street, construction has that stretch closed till 5 a.m. on Monday. Traffic is stopped from Clark. Now, WJR Weather First from the Weather Channel. Here's your forecast.
7: Good push of clear sky continuing today, tomorrow. A little warmer over the upcoming weekend and early next week also. Sunshine today near 80. Tonight, some clouds around early, then clear. Lows will be in the low 60s. Outlying areas will be a bit cooler in the 50s. Saturday, well, the weekend starts great. Lots of sun, low 80s. Sunday, a little bit of sunshine, some clouds, warmer 85. And even warmer Monday with a chance of showers, 90. From the Weather Channel, I'm meteorologist Ray Stajic, 760 WJR, where Michigan comes to talk.
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9: Boom, boom, boom.
10: All right, if you're looking for a scoop that will have the whole town talking, look no further than Charlie LaDuff. He has great sources and he's always digging. His latest story in the Michigan Enjoiner takes aim at Detroit Police Chief Todd Bettison. Charlie got a hold of a phone call where the chief is telling an activist to take down social media posts that show Mayor Mary Sheffield very cozy with a man she was in a relationship with, but probably doesn't want to be seen with anymore. This is the phone call Charlie got a hold of.
11: Now, what I will tell you is I did see, you know, some of the posts that you made, and the post with Mary kissing Marvin. This is my ask, and it's not a big ask at all. But what I would like for you to do, I would like for you to take those pictures down off your Facebook page. I would like for you to do that.
10: Is that something the chief should be asking? Let's bring in Charlie LaDuff. Good morning, Charlie. How are you?
12: I'm good, man. How are you?
10: I'm doing great. Let's bring the people up to speed on what all this is about. It seems like that's something the chief should not be asking.
12: Okay, look, man, you're giving the free press version of this. Let me just give it for your audience. Why would the chief of police be shaking people down and say, take that stuff offline? Really simple. The mayor doesn't want you to know she had a relationship with this guy. Who is this guy? This guy alleged, I got a fire stick of terabyte of stuff. He alleges he's the bag man for her, that she was setting up prominent business people, and then he'd come get the kickback and bring

0: it to her. Go to theenjoyer.com, right? You'll see it. You'll see the text messages. You'll see the lumps of cash. I got videos. There's more I can't share with you now because I got to vet it all. That's why. So this is lover boy number two. Lover boy number one was the guy that was poisoned in the city with the dirt. He's got a big sprawling FBI case and it's real. And her first inclination to tell all of us was, I never voted for the guy for contracts. Yeah, you did. That was a $59 million lie. What you really got here, Kevin, is you got Kwame 2.0.
1: So not everybody's followed it as closely as you have. Let's take us back a little bit and talk a little bit about who the players are, and let's walk them through it. That's what we got a little time to do.
0: You can ask me. You don't got to lecture me. I'm doing you a favor. Let's get the people caught up. What would you like to know?
1: Tell us about Marvin Walker.
0: Marvin Walker is a guy. You know, you can go to enjoyer.com. He's not a savory character. He's been accused of, convicted, I believe, at least charged with identity theft. He has a transitional housing where, women and children would stay. Now it's veterans. He's accused of having a harem of homeless women. He denies all of it, of course. And he's been seeing the mayor since 2018 when she started the relationship with the other guy in 2018. They didn't seem to know it. And, you go to enjoyer.com, they fly off to Vegas and play like they're getting married, and all the evidence is there. Nobody disavows it. And, he would help her with her, whatever that was, hang on the block, every kid be cool. We're in I forget the name of the program, and he would fund it. And now there's a matter of, was the city cutting him checks, and was he cashing those checks and funneling the money back? We'll get to that at some point. That's who he is. Older guy, married. That's pretty much it. Now, what the police were doing besides calling people to take stuff down on social media, they went and locked one of his moldering properties. They came 12 deep, Kevin. You ever heard of the cops coming 12 deep to close a building for code violations? I never have. They've been combing car dealerships in the area, asking if this Mr. Walker is, faking titles and whatnot, to which I can find no evidence that he did. However, the plainclothes detectives, you'll read it in the story, were asking the salespeople, do you know anything about Marvin Walker and Mary Sheffield's relationship? And the salespeople are just freaked out by it. Like, why would you ask me such a thing? It's a car dealership. So that's where we're at, brother.
1: So Mary Sheffield, before she was the mayor, she was a city council member for a long time. Are you investigating, or do you have evidence that these relationships she had led to city business?
0: It seems to point so, but you've done this a lot,
1: sure.
0: Right?
1: You dig and you dig.
0: Yeah, you have video, and then you got to go look at the contracts and the vote. Then you got to go to the people like where it's alleged, hey, the money came back from you. Let me put it to you this way. I got a call from law enforcement, and I'm going to cooperate with them because I don't have subpoena power. They do.
1: Do you get the feeling that this is going to be investigated properly? Because we've both been down this road before where a story will pop up and then law enforcement, says they're going to look into it, and then the next thing you know, somebody's got a new job somewhere.
0: Right, brother? That's everybody listening. This is actually Kevin and I. When we're not on the air, this is how we talk about things. And, when we talk privately, Kevin, I say this to you. It's not my job, man. It's not my worry, right? I mean, I can go with this stuff for 10 years like we did the dirt. It took 10 years for the feds to finally crack a charge on Kwame Kilpatrick. I don't know, dude. That's not my job. My job is to look out for us. And let me get this clear before you barrage me with bedroom stuff. I'm not putting any of the bedroom stuff out there. But number two, Mike Duggan, a white male, money was being funneled to his mistress. We went after that. That's the public's business. Kwame Kilpatrick was sleeping with the federal oversight chairman when the police were under a federal consent order for a decade. We reported on that because that's the public's business.
1: So where do you think we fall down, Charlie? Because you're out there doing these stories. You're finding this evidence, and somehow the people end up not caring enough to storm City Hall and demand better.
0: I know, man. None of my business. Like, you know, there are people out there. You know, there are. So let me just go back to this. The most poison hole in the city, they wrapped it with plastic. They dug it out. It turns out that hole is where Stevie Wonder learned to play piano when it was a house there. It's got so much lead, it's infected the woman next door. A month later, that hole is still open, filled with mucky water. And you look at this, what we're talking about, what the shenanigans at City Hall. And then you look at a real person, you know, one of our people, and she has to live with this. How incompetent, how corrupt is a city when you can't get a hole filled? You know, bro? So she cares. You care. I care.
1: I was talking yesterday about the people of Flint, Charlie. They get no justice. I don't know. I'm just trying to figure out a way to figure out. You keep doing the reporting. You got the No BS News Hour. People can find out what's going on there. You got the Michigan Enjoyer, and people can find out what's going on there. Maybe it's just amplifying the reports that are out there so that people know what's going on. Maybe we just need to amplify it more so more people are in tune with some of this, and then maybe they'll get serious about it.
0: That's what I'm thank you. Thanks for the plug. Thanks for the, yeah, let's stay on it. It's funny you brought up Flint, and it just made me sad. I'm looking into the clouds right now. I got a text yesterday from a guy in New York City who wrote the best and most comprehensive book on Flint. It's almost nerdy. You have to be into Flint, right? And when you bring that up, nobody did a day in jail for that, man.
1: Nope.
0: Not a day. Not a day.
1: Do you think they would have if Todd Flood and Andy Arena stayed on the job?
0: 100%. You mean if Dana Nessel can get in the way and blow it all up? Yes. I'm just saying it now. I don't care. These are the facts. That's what the book amounts to. Yeah, they would have got their justice. They would have. Look, how the FBI got those cork boards and the tacks and the strings,
1: right,
0: and the
1: pyramid. Right.
0: They had one of those going. They were going for, right, racketeering.
1: They were moving up the chain.
0: You know this, right?
1: They were moving
0: up
1: the chain.
0: We might as well just level.
1: Yeah.
0: Level with your audience. We know this to be fact, do we not?
1: We do.
0: It was a racket, and it got blown up. And the people in that pyramid are still in public and private corporate service trying to manipulate our tax dollar. I'll leave it at that, but that's the truth.
1: All right, give us the Michigan Enjoyer website again.
0: Enjoyer.com.
1: Enjoyer.
0: It's a beautiful day.
1: Charlie LaDuff, thanks for your time. We appreciate it.
0: You call me later, brother.

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8: The jurors have a question. I'm Carmen Roberts, Fox News. The jury in the Lindsey Clancy murder trial in Massachusetts sends a question to the judge as they deliberate for a second day. Fox's Nate Foy is outside the courthouse in Plymouth.
9: The jury could be asking a question about evidence, and they could also be asking a question about the law, of which the judge provided instructions yesterday, but these people aren't legal experts, and they sometimes need some help.
8: The jury is tasked with deciding if Clancy is criminally responsible for killing her three children or if they agree with her defense team that says she was suffering from postpartum psychosis and did not know what she was doing. As many Americans are waiting for a verdict, investors are tuned in to what Federal Reserve Chair Kevin Warsh is saying at a speech in Wyoming this morning, where he just said inflation is still too high.
10: Price stability is not self-executing. Nor is inflation necessarily mean reverting. It's the Fed's job to deliver stable prices. No excuses.
8: And speaking at the central bank's annual symposium in Jackson Hole, Warsh suggested the Fed may have to raise interest rates in the coming months to reach its 2% target. Inflation's remained elevated amid tariff wars and the conflict with Iran. Stocks are now higher, the Dow up 228 points, the Nasdaq gaining 156. And as rescue teams in Nepal and Tibet work to find survivors from the catastrophic flooding, the death toll climbed to at least 579 and the number missing soared to almost 2,000. U.S. State Department spokesman Tommy Pigott tells Fox News.
11: We have, at this point in time, no knowledge of any U.S. citizen deaths. We acted immediately to provide assistance. Of course, we're in close coordination with the governments, the local authorities.
8: Among those missing, 90 Americans. 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
13: Westbound 96 after US 23, an accident taking up the right lane is causing delays to Pleasant Valley Road. Northbound 75 after 9 Mile, that crash has been pushed off to the right shoulder. Southbound 75 closed between Springwells and Fort Street for construction till 5 a.m. on Monday. Traffic is backed up to Clark. Now, WJR weather first from the Weather Channel. Mostly sunny today with a high of 80. Right now it's 71. Clear skies tonight and a low of 61. Partly cloudy tomorrow, high of 81. Then warmer on Sunday, a few clouds and a high of 87. I'm Renee Vitale, WJR, traffic and weather first.
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24: And welcome into the 11 o'clock hour of All Talk on a Friday. I hope you're having a wonderful, wonderful morning. I'm Kevin Dietz, coming to you from the Golden Tower of the Fisher Building, bringing you the latest headlines and the stories everyone is talking about. To boo or not to boo? That's the question tonight at Comerica Park. Tarek Skubal is coming home. Except he's not really coming home, is he? He's coming to Comerica Park, and he's wearing Dodger blue. And I think the Tigers fans are going to have a decision to make when number 29 walks out to that mound. Do you cheer him or do you boo him? I'm going to cheer him. And then once the game starts, I hope we knock the living daylights out of him. Because let's remember what Tarek Skubal did here. Two straight Cy Young Awards, two playoff runs. He helped end a nine-year postseason drought in Detroit. It was fun. And when the Tigers needed somebody to take the baseball in the biggest game, Skubal took it. He didn't abandon Detroit. The Tigers traded him. Now, I know he could have stayed for less money, but would you? I understand why some fans are angry. The Dodgers, they're easy to hate. They have all the money. They have all the stars. And every time some great player becomes available, somehow the Dodgers seem to end up with them. So, boo the Dodgers. Boo their uniforms. Boo their payroll. Boo them when they score. But Skubal, I'm not going to boo Skubal. When he walks onto the field tonight, I'm not going to give him a standing ovation or anything, but I would just say, hey, thanks for what you did. Thanks for what you did here, man. Thanks for what you did for Detroit. I'd give him an applause. And then the second he throws that first pitch, boom, he's the enemy. I want the Tigers to hit home runs off him, chase him out of the game in the third inning. That's sports. I think you can appreciate what somebody did for your city and still desperately want to beat them. So tonight, Comerica Park, it's going to be fun. It's going to be exciting. But I'm cheering, at least until the first pitch. All right, in other news, Vice President J.D. Vance is headed to Michigan Monday for a political event in Sterling Heights as Republicans ramp up their push ahead of November's midterm elections. Vance will appear at an event hosted by the Super PAC MAGA Inc. alongside U.S. Senate candidates Mike Rogers, gubernatorial candidate John James, and congressional candidate Michael Bouchard. The visit comes as Michigan prepares to elect both a new governor and a new U.S. senator, making the state a major midterm battleground. Vance was last in Michigan in March. Back then, he urged voters to double down on President Trump's economic policies while acknowledging this difficult stretch for gasoline prices. His return also comes amid heightened U.S.-Canada trade tensions and with Michigan's average gas price at $4.26 a gallon. President Trump has signed an executive order renaming Lake Ontario Lake America, drawing criticism from Canadian Prime Minister Mark Carney, who says, no, it remains Lake Ontario, then, now, and always. The symbolic fight comes as the United States and Canada remain locked in a much more consequential dispute over trade, with Canadian retaliatory tariffs scheduled to take effect next month. Trump argues Canada has taken advantage of the United States economically and says a tougher agreement will ultimately be very good for us. Canadian officials say clarification from Washington concerning French language and cultural protections could help restart negotiations. Commerce Secretary Howard Lutnick calls the dispute manufactured and accuses Carney of walking away from negotiations for political reasons. This is Donald Trump signing the deal.
0: Changing the name of Lake Ontario, effective immediately, to Lake America. That's going to take place right now as I sign the order.
24: And this is Commerce Secretary Howard Lutnick talking about the situation.
1: Happened was that Canada walked away. We had a deal. We shook hands. The president announced it, right? Everybody was positive. Canada made the decision for political purposes. They wanted to walk away. This is politics only. If you think I ever said the words French, do I care about how the Quebecois speak? I mean, what could matter less to America? We don't care. So the fact is, we never brought those words up. This is manufactured, and that's why the president put out a truth saying it was a complete lie, right? It was manufactured. So there's the sovereignty party trying to run, and they're in the lead in Quebec. And so this was Mark Carney manufacturing something that would try to keep them from winning. And then you have Alberta has an independence resolution. These are elections in October. So he's making this a political thing for Canada. And my guess will be, as soon as his elections are over, you're going to see a plane full of Canadian negotiators flying down and go, come on, come on, we'll give it to you before your election. This, we're just being used by them.
24: We'll see if that happens. This is Ontario Premier Doug Ford.
2: Well, I think it's a lot of rhetoric because we're the number one customer to 17 states, number two to 12 others, Ontario alone. If Ontario was just standalone, we'd be the third largest trading partner in the world. Canada is the number one customer, and we buy a tremendous amount of goods off Americans. 9 million Americans wake up every single morning to produce a product, a widget, or a service for Ontario. But, you know, we're strong believers in being a sovereign country. And when President Trump wants to attack our sovereignty and attack our you know, businesses and people in Ontario, I can't roll over. My job is to protect Ontario and Canada, and ironically, protecting the American people. President Trump ran on, you know, lowering the cost of goods. Everything's gone up, from homes to fuel. He ran on creating more jobs. Actually, job numbers went down.
24: And U.S. alcohol sales, they are down in Canada. Canadians are sticking together and buying Canadian, not U.S. goods.
3: And I know there's been many that have been asking if Saskatchewan is going to make changes with respect to American alcohol that is being made available in this province. And our government has decided throughout this that we want to leave the choice with the people of Saskatchewan. That is a very important core value for this government, to allow Saskatchewan people to make their own choice. And we believe that that ability to not have government in your life to the degree possible is a very core value of the families that live here. And I would say that Saskatchewan people are choosing. American alcohol sales in our province are down 40%.
24: We were talking about whether to boo or not to boo Tarek Skubal tonight at Comerica Park. Let's go to Tommy in Auburn Hills. He has some thoughts on this. Hey, Tommy, welcome to All Talk.
4: Yeah, hey, Kevin, thanks. How you doing?
24: I'm doing great. Thanks for calling.
4: Yeah, all right. Now, I think he's going to get booed, and I kind of hope he gets booed, because you know what? There's a lot of fans that are going to be there at that game that are like me, and we can never get rid of that thought of him in game five against Seattle. Oh my God, we had a one run lead. He pulls himself out of the game after six innings, was still throwing darn like 100. He could have went back out for the seventh, but I think he was being selfish. You know what happened? The reliever came in the next inning, gave up the lead, and we lost that game in 15 innings. I think, you know what, if Skubal just went out for the seventh inning, the Tigers, they would have went to the ALCS. And
24: the best players are supposed to want the ball in the key moments, and it did. He just gave it up.
4: I know, and that's why fans are going to boo him, and I hope he gets booed.
24: All right, I'm going to still cheer for him, but I understand those who want to boo for him. That was a terrible moment by Skubal. Really, really strange. Quick break. It's All Talk. I'm Kevin Dietz.
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25: Ryan Ermani will have a special JR Afternoon to kick off the show September 4th. 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
26: Joe Lovano, Detroit native Ron Carter is with us. 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
13: Westbound 96 after US 23, the accident there has cleared. Traffic still slow from Pleasant Valley Road. Southbound 75 after Sashabaugh, disabled vehicles blocking the right lane. Northbound 75 after 9 Mile, crash off to the right shoulder. Now, WJR Weather First from the Weather Channel. Here's your forecast.
7: So far, so good. Not making any changes now as we roll on through the afternoon hours. Looks like it's going to be a nice one. Good Friday evening out. Near just above 80 with blue sky this afternoon. Tonight, there might be a little cloud around early, then clear. 62 in town. Suburbs cooler. So a nice start to Saturday and a beautiful finish. Sunshine, low 80s. Sunday, just a tad warmer, 85, partial sun. Maybe some showers Monday with a high close to 90. From the Weather Channel, I'm meteorologist Ray Stajikon, 760 WJR, where Michigan comes to talk.
20: Coming up at 2 o'clock on JR Afternoon, Marie Osborne sits in at 2 o'clock. Among our topics, Lindsey Clancy. The jury now has that case. Will that verdict come down? We'll have it for you when it does. 760 WJR.

0: It's All Talk on a Friday morning. I'm Kevin Dietz coming to you from the Golden Tower of the Fisher Building. The number is 1-800-859-0957. 1-800-859-0WJR. You've probably driven past one without even realizing it. Flock safety cameras automatically photograph and identify vehicles, record license plate, locations and times, and allow law enforcement to search that information later. Now, Republican Senator Josh Hawley has opened a congressional investigation saying Flock has built what he calls an unprecedented national surveillance network of more than 120,000 cameras across 49 states, processing more than 20 billion vehicle scans every month. He wants to investigate. Join us now, Jeff Manasso, Fox News correspondent and WJR contributor. Good morning. How are you?
1: Hey, buddy. I'm doing well.
0: Wow, this has become just a major story all across the country. What's the latest?
1: It's a growing list of cities, local governments, and areas canceling contracts, not renewing their contracts, or even just scrapping these cameras altogether, these license plate reader company contracts. Flock is like Kleenex. It's just the name of one company, but it's the biggest. As you mentioned, 120,000 cameras across 49 states, serving thousands of law enforcement agencies and communities. And you know, police have called these cameras a vital tool in crime fighting, and they do have a point. You know, stolen car passes a camera, it triggers an alert. An Amber Alert tied to a license plate, it triggers an alert. And the law enforcement agencies across the country have said they've solved murder cases. They've gotten a lot of bad guys with these cameras, though critics say that these cameras raise some serious privacy and civil liberties concerns. Republicans and Democrats. Go ahead.
0: I was just going to say, how are they being abused? What's happening with these cameras that people are complaining about?
1: Well, some of the concerns that are bipartisan, that the systems allow police agencies to share and search vehicle location data across jurisdictions. And as you mentioned, go back, maybe weeks, months, even years. A recent investigation found that one Georgia police department's data was being shared with more than 2,000 organizations nationwide. And so, you know, we're hearing and seeing more and more cases where cities are scrapping these things. You know, Tempe, Arizona, Fort Wayne, got a couple of communities in Minnesota, several in Texas, Massachusetts, Iowa, New Mexico, a bunch of them just parting ways with these cameras because they're controversial and more people are making a lot more noise and but some of them, as you said, mistakes. You know, they are subject to mistakes. We've seen cases of misreads that triggered stolen car alerts and stops and innocent people, families getting pulled over at gunpoint because these Flock cameras triggered a stolen car alert. And there's also been misuse by law enforcement officers. The Washington Post reports about 69 officers or police officials across the country have been identified as accused, charged, or convicted of misusing these camera systems nationwide because they're tracking spouses or significant others and things like that. And you mentioned Josh Hawley launching that investigation. Well, Flock announced changes to its privacy and data retention policies last week amid these growing concerns and also lawsuits. It now requires agencies to implement an audit assistance feature, which spots abnormal activity and flags it for administrative review. Not sure what that means, but sounds good.
0: Yeah, you know, we had the CEO of Flock in studio here a couple of weeks ago when this was first starting to heat up, and they were talking about this town in Ohio where stolen cars dropped 90%. They talked about locating 10,000 missing people. It all sounded great. And when we talked to them about the problems, they sort of seemed to say, well, yeah, there's some bad people out there misusing this. And they were talking about, like, you know, following their spouses and things like that, but they're saying, you know, it's people, not the product. But it sounds like there's going to be more to answer for. Do you think this investigation by Josh Hawley will be able to provide some real information where we can figure out, is the good that's being done for law enforcement worth this invasion of privacy?
1: There's nowhere to tell. I mean, maybe we'll see, but I, you talk about privacy, buddy. I mean, do we have any expectation of any privacy anymore? Our phones are watching us. Our computers are watching us. Our TVs are watching us and listening to us. I was driving my car the other day, and it was telling me to keep my eyes on the road. But our cars are watching us. Everything's watching us and listening to us. And so, you know, there's an argument there that we have no expectation of privacy when we're out in public. But you know, these cameras kind of freak people out about mass surveillance, Big Brother, all that kind of stuff. And there's not an appetite for it nationwide among Republicans or Democrats either. So, you know, some of these votes in these cities, city councils, I mean, it's unanimous across party lines to get rid of these cameras. But you know, just as many cities are getting rid of them, you've got other jurisdictions in and around Chicago here where we are, up in Wisconsin, Milwaukee area, several other cities that are expanding their Flock camera coverage.
0: Yeah, I'm a supporter of the Patriot Act. So I was willing to give up my privacy a long time ago to stop terrorist acts. And when I look at this, I think, let's get these bad guys. If somebody's, you know, kidnaps a kid and you have an opportunity to find them and get that kid back, great. I don't care if you're following me and watching my whereabouts, but I do understand it. We had a caller call in that said one of these Flock cameras was aimed at his gun store and was, you know, recording who was coming and going, you know, possibly to find out, you know, who gun customers are. I don't think they were using it to, you know, for some criminal investigation, or he didn't think so anyway. I do think technology can be terribly helpful. I just think we have to figure out how to use it responsibly.
1: Yeah, I mean, how to balance it and make it work. I mean, if you're a parent of a child who goes missing and somebody gets a partial plate, well, you're hoping Flock cameras are around. But at the same time, yeah, there are those privacy concerns, and how do you balance it out? I don't know where we get to. But you know, technology is only getting better and better and better, and also even more scary.
0: and this one's not political, right? This is bipartisan.
1: This is, yeah, it's bipartisan across the board.
0: Well, we can at least cheer that. There's something they agree on in
1: right.
0: Washington, D.C.
1: Exactly.
0: Oh, boy. All right. Jeff Manasso, Fox News correspondent, WGR contributor. Have a fabulous weekend.
1: Thank you, buddy.
0: All right. We'll talk again real soon. Yeah. Mark in Livonia says, if these cameras help police catch somebody who stole my car or find a kidnapped child, I'm completely in favor of them. But I don't think an officer should be able to type in my plate and look through months of my movements just because he's curious. Exactly. Jennifer says 20 billion vehicle scans every month is the number that bothers me. We're not talking about cameras watching suspected criminals. We're apparently building a database containing the movements of millions of completely innocent Americans. Yeah, I guess it's, do you trust the people with the information? You know, our cell phones track us all the time too. Do you trust, you know, the owners of your cell phones to not share that data? We're definitely being tracked by much more than just Flock cameras. But I understand why people feel this way. It's All Talk. I'm Kevin Dietz.
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5: Fox News, I'm Tom Graham. Federal Reserve Chair Kevin Warsh says inflation is still too high. He suggests the central bank may have to raise interest rates in the coming months to bring it down.
6: It's the Fed's job to deliver stable prices. No excuses.
5: Speaking at a banking event in Jackson Hole, Wyoming, the Pentagon being sued by staff members of the military's news outlet Stars and Stripes.
7: Stars and Stripes publisher Max Lederer, editor-in-chief Eric Slavin, and reporter Laura Court are all named as plaintiffs in the lawsuit filed this week. The staff members say they were accused of insubordination for participating in a CBS News interview about potential censorship by the military and a published report about conditions aboard the USS Abraham Lincoln. A new publisher has been installed by the Pentagon, an active duty service member.
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10: Northbound 75 after 9 Mile crashes off to the right shoulder. Southbound 75 between Springwells and Fort Street closed due to construction. That's in place until 5 a.m. on Monday. Traffic is stopped from Lafayette. Grand River in both directions at Halstead, as well as eastbound Grand River approaching 8 Mile. Right lane closed in both of those areas till 3 o'clock this afternoon. Now, WJR weather first from the Weather Channel. Mostly sunny today, a high of 80. Right now it's 72. Clear skies tonight, low is 61. Partly cloudy tomorrow, high of 81, and then warmer on Sunday with a few clouds and a high of 87. I'm Renee Vitale, WJR, traffic and weather first.
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0: It's 11:36. That means it is your turn to talk. 1-800-859-0957. Give us a call. Give us a text. Be a part of the show. 1-800-859-0WJR. We've been talking about Donald Trump changing the name of Lake Ontario to Lake America. Do you love it? Do you hate it? We've been talking about flock cameras. What do you think of these flock safety cameras? Automatically photograph and identify vehicles, record license plate, location and times, all that information. It's supposed to allow law enforcement to search that information later if there's a criminal case. Now Republican Senator Josh Hawley has opened a congressional investigation saying flock has built what he calls an unprecedented national surveillance network of more than 120,000 cameras across 49 states, processing more than 20 billion vehicle scans every month. What do you think? Is it an unprecedented national surveillance network? The owners of Flock say, look, they have been able to assist in over a million police investigations. They've helped locate about 10,000 missing people. Stolen car rates have dropped in the communities where these Flock cameras are. I don't know. What do you think? 1-800-859-0957. 1-800-859-0WJR. Let's start with Mike in Grosse Pointe. Mike, welcome to All Talk.
19: Thanks for taking the call, Kevin. I'm truly concerned about the flock cameras. Once the municipality makes the agreement and says, yeah, we're going to use them, then they say, hey, we're not. Did the community already pay for the cameras and the cameras are left up and now there's no accountability for them? What's going on with the cameras? And, gee, if we didn't have all this data being collected, do we need all these data centers? I'm all for data centers being used wisely. But if they're just for Big Brother to watch us, I get really concerned.
0: Yeah, appreciate that, Mike. Thanks. Yeah, when the contracts are voided, they've already paid for the cameras. They take them down. They're not wildly expensive. The camera technology has gotten pretty cheap these days. But yeah, no, in most communities, they're taking the cameras down, but they've paid for them. They're not getting their money back for that. They just invested in that, and now they're not using it in those communities where they've pulled it back. Let's go to David and Warren. David, welcome to All Talk. Oh, we lost David and Warren. Okay, let's go to Rod in Plymouth. Rod, welcome to All Talk.
20: Hey, Kevin, I hope everyone has a great weekend. It's going to be great. And tonight with Scoobal booing him, I don't know about that. I don't think anybody should boo him. I don't think it's good sportsmanship. But what the Fed just came out and said is so ironic about raising interest rates. We all know that everything is unaffordable, and so he's going to even push the home mortgages to be more unaffordable. Why doesn't Congress, both parties, unite and come together and create a nominal home mortgage interest rate, at least for first-time home buyers.
0: Yeah, thanks, Rod. We have an absolute crisis. People cannot get into homes because the cost of homes is so high. Young people aren't able to do it. They're renting, which is also causing rent to go up. It's a real problem. Let's go to Steve in Rochester. Steve, welcome to All Talk.
14: Hey, Kev. Thank you. Listen, Americans do not understand real leadership. We're not used to this. We're used to feckless politicians worrying about polls. And what Trump is doing with Iran is he's squeezing them. He's squeezing the Chinese and the Ruskies and a bunch of other people. And, you know, we got to gut this out. This nation wants to destroy us. We're not used to having somebody that's looking out for America. And guess what? He doesn't really care about the midterms. Yeah, could he lose it? Yeah. But he's doing the right thing, which is an imminent threat. And you got people here in our country and abroad, death to America. And number two, Carney, and I'll get off right after this. Carney is from the World Economic Forum. He's a globalist. But we are being tariffed to death with dairy, paper, and lumber. And what they're doing is, hey, they had a good deal. So, you know, we're not hearing that in the American press. And you know, we're worried about, oh, my gosh, $4 gas. They ain't rationed it yet. You're not rationed rubber. You ain't rationed food. You're at a war with people that want to destroy you, and you better wake up, or you're going to be marching to a different government's tune. But that's what a real leader is. Whether he wins or loses the midterms, he's standing up for the country. Guess what? I'm going to vote for a guy like that.
0: Thanks, Steve. Appreciate you listening. Appreciate you calling in. Yeah, I think Donald Trump wants to be remembered as one of the greatest presidents of all time, and he can't really do anything about the midterms. They're going to go the way they go. I think he's going to keep trying to do the best he can. Will his policies work? I don't know. I voted for him because I thought they would work, and I hope that they do. Let's go to David and Warren. David's back. Welcome to All Talk.
21: Thank you. I want the flock cameras to stay. I live in Warren, 10 Mile and Shaner. And believe me, a lot of crime is going on around here. In fact, one man lost his life because two other men stole a pickup truck and rammed it maybe 2 months ago on 8 Mile and Shaner. Mm-hmm. And if you're not doing any crime, if you're being a good citizen, following the law, you got nothing to worry about. And if you're stopped, you cooperate with the police, and everything should come out well in the wash.
0: Thanks, David. I appreciate you listening. I appreciate you calling in. I want the flock cameras to stay as well. And then I think you just really punish the people who abuse them aggressively so that they're encouraged not to abuse them. Then you get the good out of the cameras when it comes to law enforcement. And hopefully that stops the number of people abusing them. Let's go to Ken in Detroit. Ken, welcome to All Talk.
22: Thank you for taking my call. I voted for Trump three times, and I like his promotion of America. But you know, this renaming this lake, you know, Lake
0: America,
22: is a jab, and our Canadian friends, they've been very loyal friends for a number of years. And I think this, and then also he's toying with the idea of you know, renaming the Atlantic Ocean.
0: Right.
22: You know, many other countries border that ocean, and put your own country, your own country's name on it, sort of arrogant to me. I don't know. I don't think it's right to do that kind of thing.
0: Yeah, he seems to do an awful lot of good things, and then he seems to sort of shoot himself in the foot with some of these things. I don't know. I get the feeling that he's just having fun or thinks it's funny, but it's not funny here in Michigan, where our economy is so dependent on Canada. And I hope he gets a great trade deal. I hope that works. But you know, to call them the 51st state and to call Lake Ontario Lake America, I'm not sure that helps in the negotiations. I just don't know if he needs to do all of that to get a great deal. I think he could get a great deal, just through regular negotiating. We're going to take a quick break. We'll be right back. It's All Talk. I'm Kevin Deese.
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4: Southbound 75 between Springwells and Fort Street, currently closed for construction. That's in place until 5 a.m. on Monday. Traffic is stopped from Lafayette because of it. Grand River in both directions at Halsted, as well as eastbound Grand River as you approach 8 Mile. You're going to find the right lane closed there till 3 o'clock this evening. And southbound 275 between Carlton, Rockwood, and Telegraph, lane restrictions in place until 9 o'clock tomorrow. Now, WJR Weather First from the Weather Channel. Here's your forecast.
5: Dry through the upcoming weekend and a warming trend, and we could get up close to 90 degrees by Monday, close to or just above 80 this afternoon, and mostly blue skies. So what you see is what you get. Maybe some clouds early this evening, and through the overnight will clear, drop back to the low 60s, suburbs in the 50s. Saturday sunshine, low 80s. Sunday partly sunny, 85. Warmer Monday with a chance of showers, close to 90. From the Weather Channel, I'm meteorologist Ray Stajic on 760 WJR, where Michigan comes to talk.
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6: It's All Talk on a Friday morning. I'm Kevin Deese, coming to you from the Golden Tower of the Fisher Building. That's right. It is Friday. It is the weekend. I hope everybody is ready to have a fabulous weekend. It sounds like the weather is going to cooperate. And what a weekend down at Comerica Park. And it all gets started tonight. Tonight at 6:40 p.m., Tarek Skubal is going to be on the mound tonight at Comerica Park, but not for the Tigers. He's going to be on the mound for the Dodgers, pitching against the Tigers. It is going to be fun. Tarek Skubal is a bit of a trash talker. He talks to the batters and gets into it, and he's just a fierce competitor. It'll be interesting to see how that goes, because these Tiger players are his friends. He really enjoyed being a Detroit Tiger. Said he wanted to be a Detroit Tiger for life. He was traded to the Dodgers, and now he's pitching against the Tigers. It'll be interesting to see if the crowd boos him, if they applaud him. We'll have to just watch and see, but it's going to be a great night down at Comerica.
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6: Just traded to the Dodgers, and now he's pitching against the Tigers. It'll be interesting to see if the crowd boos him, if they applaud him. We'll have to just watch and see, but it's going to be a great night down at Comerica Park. And the Dodgers are in town all weekend, by the way. They play at 1:10 on Saturday and 1:40 on Sunday. So great weekend of baseball. If you're looking for something else to do, not a problem, because it is time for This Weekend with Taylor Vitani. Hey, Taylor.
8: Hi, how are you?
6: I'm doing great. Happy Friday.
8: Happy Friday to you.
6: Yeah, all right, let's get people started with your riddle of the week. And the rules are, don't Google the answer. Just listen to the riddle, try and figure it out, give us a call or send us a text. And we'll put you on and let you guess it. All right, what's the riddle?
8: All right, here it is. I'm young when I'm tall and old when I'm short. What am I?
6: I'm young when I'm tall and old when I'm short. What am I? All right, think about that, folks, and give us a call. What's going on this weekend?
8: Well, just like last week, there's a ton of music happening in the area. First, I'm going to go to Joey V. We'll be playing at Partridge Creek Mall. That's tomorrow, August 29th. The show starts at 5 p.m. You can come do a little shopping and enjoy some great country music while you're at it. You can even bring your dog.

0: While you're there, don't forget to stop at the Detroit Life store located right behind the stage. It's always a fun time. Lots of people. People will love going out to that.
1: I love the Detroit Life store. Tell people what they can find there.
0: Oh my gosh, all the gear you can think of, the best quality clothing. We've got just everything you would love, and it's literally the best quality ever. So.
1: Very cool. Very cool. All right, what else is going on?
0: Toto, as well as Christopher Cross and the Romantics, will be performing at the Acrisure Amphitheater in Grand Rapids. That's tonight at 6:45. There may still be tickets left if you can't make it to their show tonight. You can see them at Pine Knob Music Theater in Clarkston tomorrow. That's August 29th at 6:45 p.m. Lawn seats start at about $25, and then theater seats go all the way up to $142 and up.
1: All right, I'm excited about this next one.
0: Yes, Ed Sheeran will perform tonight, or no, that's tomorrow evening, August 29th. At Ford Field in Detroit, the concert starts at 5:30 as part of his Global Loop Tour. Ticketmaster offers tickets around $193 to start. I love Ed Sheeran.
1: I do too. I really do. And that Tiger game will just be ending as that concert is starting. There are going to be so many people down in Detroit outside around Ford Field at Comerica Park. That is going to be a great day.
0: Yeah. Next one I have is Justin Moore will be performing at the Aretha Franklin Amphitheater in Detroit on Friday, September 4th at 8 p.m. Tickets for this one start at around $65.
1: That amphitheater is beautiful. I don't know if you've been there or not, but you go down there and the water is right there. That's just such a great place to see anybody perform.
0: It is. It's very cool.
1: Yeah, it's really nice.
0: Nobody talks about it either. It's a really cool spot. But other than that, I got Trace Adkins. He'll perform at the Soundboard at Motor City Casino Hotel in Detroit on Friday, September 4th. Show starts at 8 p.m. Doors open at 7, and tickets start around tickets start at $54 for this one.
1: $54, that sounds better.
0: Yep.
1: All right, what's going on at Canterbury?
0: The Canterbury Pickle Festival, this one I really wish I could go to. 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
1: All right, that sounds amazing. I never heard of that festival, but I like it. What else you got?
0: The 2026 Michigan State Fair in Novi takes place over Labor Day weekend from September 3rd through September 7th at the Vibe Credit Union Showplace, formerly the Suburban Collection Showplace. 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
1: That is always a fabulous time. All right, whose birthday is it?
0: We've got a few. I've got Jack Black turning 57 today, Honey Boo Boo turning 21, Jennifer Coolidge turning 65, Shania Twain turning 61, and Leanne Rimes is 44.
1: I feel like I should know who Honey Boo Boo is, but I don't.
0: I think she was like, I know she's been on like TLC shows. She's like that like pageant kid that, I mean, I didn't watch her stuff either, but I remember hearing a lot about her.
1: All right, and how about Jennifer Coolidge? She's 65. I should know who she is. Who's Jennifer Coolidge?
0: Yeah, it just sounds like the 4th of July.
1: Ah.
0: I love Jennifer Coolidge.
1: Perfect, perfect. All right, what's this week in history have for us?
0: August 29th, 1987, a Launcher pilot named Larry Walters tied 45 helium-filled weather balloons to a patio chair in Los Angeles and floated up 16,000 feet. He brought a pellet gun to pop balloons when he wanted to land, drifted into controlled airspace near an airport, and shocked commercial airline pilots before safely tangling in power lines and getting arrested.
1: I feel like he might have been drinking, too. What else?
0: August 31st, 1845, a massive crowd gathered for the funeral of former U.S. President Andrew Jackson. Jackson's pet African gray parrot, Paul, had to be physically removed from the service because it began screaming a relentless string of profanities. The parrot had perfectly memorized the late president's notoriously colorful vocabulary.
1: All right, what are our national holidays?
0: Today's holidays are National Red Wine Day, National Bowtie Day, National Power Rangers Day, this is Rainbow Bridge Remembrance Day for all the pets that have passed, and then National Cherry Turnover Day.
1: Wow, National Red Wine Day. That sounds fun.
0: Yeah.
1: All right, let's solve this riddle. Read the riddle off again.
0: I'm young when I'm tall and old when I'm short. What am I?
1: All right, Laura, you said we have some texter?
2: Marty in Warren says a pencil.
0: That's a great
1: pencil.
0: Guess.
1: Okay. I can see that.
0: That's not
1: correct. Anything else?
0: No, that's not it.
1: A bar of soap.
0: No.
1: No?
0: Soap.
1: All right. That's it. We're out of guesses. What's the right answer?
0: The answer I have is a candle.
1: A candle. I'm young when I'm tall. I'm old when I'm short. What am I? A candle. All right. That's true. I like that. Taylor Vitani, thank you so much. We appreciate it.
0: Thank you.
1: Have a fabulous weekend. Laura Hessen, what's going on this weekend?
2: Well, Danielle and I were supposed to go to Tim McGraw tonight, but we...
1: Where?
2: At Pine Knob.
1: Okay.
2: But our babysitter had a death in the family, so we have to not go. We are not able to go.
1: There's a simple solution to that.
2: And?
1: Have Danielle babysit. And then
2: because last time that went well.
3: I was supposed to go.
1: I know, but I'm sorry. You're the emergency babysitter.
3: That's a bad idea.
2: That's a very bad idea.
3: I mean, it will be fine. Her kids will just be like really messy.
2: My two-year-old's more responsible than Danielle.
1: Ah, I see. Well, that's kind of a bummer that you don't get to go to that. What's the backup plan?
2: We're just going to go to dinner as a family.
1: Go to dinner as a family? Does Danielle go with?
2: No, Danielle's got her own situation going on.
1: Danielle, what's going on this weekend?
3: I have to take my cat to the vet, the one that didn't die, the one that's still alive but is also sick now. So.
1: What happened to the other cat?
3: Well, he died from a kidney disease, so.
1: I'm sorry.
3: It's okay. That's fine.
1: Well,
3: but
1: I'm very sorry.
3: We're also trying to go to Toronto tomorrow for the Iron Maiden concert. My boyfriend drunkenly bought tickets last weekend, so we probably should use them.
1: I like that. And I'm going to go celebrate Isabel's birthday at the Red Coat Tavern tonight with my kids. And we're going to have a blast. And I love their burgers. They're absolutely the best. That's going to do it for All Talk. Nolan Finley and Stephen Henderson are in for Paul W. Smith. Focus is next.
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13: She's waiting, like everyone else, on Lisa Brady, Fox News. The Massachusetts woman charged with killing her three young children, awaiting a jury's decision at her murder trial. Defense attorney Kevin Reddington telling reporters,
14: She's nervous.

0: like I've said before, she's very just sad, scared. She's the same she's been forever. Since this incident.
1: The defense argues Lindsey Clancy was suffering from postpartum psychosis and is not criminally responsible. Day two of deliberations began nearly 3 hours ago. Fox's Nate Foy at the courthouse in Plymouth.
2: They just sent their first note to the judge, and according to defense attorney Kevin Reddington, what they wanted to see were those two bottles of pills and the knife that allegedly were used in Lindsey Clancy's suicide attempt.
1: Clancy ultimately jumping out of a second floor window. The Fed chair says the U.S. economy has been resilient, but that inflation is still running too high.
3: So the Fed's predominant focus right now should be on prices.
1: Kevin Warsh at a conference in Wyoming signaling an interest rate hike may be needed. President Trump says he'll let U.S. ranchers process their own beef, facing backlash over imports and meat prices.
4: Vowing to break what he calls a monopoly of just four big meat processors in the U.S., President Trump says he is authorizing legal documents to allow farmers and ranchers to process their own food. It's the latest policy aimed at the beef industry this week. President Trump signed an executive order allowing additional ground beef to be imported to the U.S. tariff-free. That was met with opposition and criticism from the U.S. cattle industry. In a social media post, the president says ranchers and farmers have always been a number one priority.
1: Fox's Jared Halpern at the White House. It's not clear how quickly new meatpacking facilities could open. The president's in cattle country, Texas, set to award the Congressional Space Medal of Honor to the Artemis II crew. 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
5: 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Now, filling in for Paul W. Smith, here are Nolan Finley and Stephen Henderson, authors of The Civility Project.
12: Hey, it's Stephen Henderson here in the studio with Nolan Finley, filling in for Paul W. Smith on this lovely August Friday here at WJR. This is Focus with Paul W. Smith, and we are going to try to hold this space down today. Paul is out and have some interesting conversations with folks around town. Nolan, great to see you here in the studio.
9: It's good to be here. Always good to be with you and talking about civility, talking about politics.
12: Yeah. I love how they introduce us as the authors of the Civility Project. We're the founders of it. We're the authors of the book.
9: The Civility Book.
12: The Civility Book.
9: Which you can still get on Amazon. I think the price has fallen, hasn't it, Steve?
12: You think it's $19 or something like that? I think that's actually quite a bit for a book. I'm used to books being like $12.99, that kind of thing. The books are $25, $30, $40 now.
9: And well,
12: I can't always afford as many as I want.
9: But this book is absolutely worth it. And, of course, I think timely, because we were back in the political season, and
12: yes,
9: election cycles tend not to lend themselves to,
12: to
9: civility, and I think we're seeing that already early in this general election campaign. We saw a very nasty primary in Michigan.
12: In the Senate race.
9: In the Senate race, but it got ugly in the governor's race on the Republican side, too. I don't know how much Perry Johnson finally ended up spending, but almost all of it was spent on
12: attacking John James,
9: who's
12: the leader.
9: Now got to spend a lot of money erasing some of those negative images Johnson placed in voters' minds. So I think we are going to see, particularly in the Senate race, given the personalities involved, we're going to see some ugly stuff.
12: Yeah. So you know, it's interesting. You and I disagree a lot about a lot of things, most things, in fact. But sometimes the disagreement takes an interesting tack. In other words, the side that you might expect that I would be on, you're on, and vice versa. And I think the likely outcome of the Senate race is one of them. You think that the president and his unpopularity is going to drive people away from Republicans in sufficient number that Democrats should be okay here in Michigan in November. I'm less certain about that for a couple of reasons.
9: Every election since 2016 has been about Donald Trump, and I don't expect this one to be any different. I think this is going to be a year very reminiscent of 2018, maybe worse. Remember in 2018, the economy was strong. I mean, Trump was having a fairly successful presidency at that time. I mean, generating
12: before
9: a lot
12: COVID,
9: of before COVID, generating a lot of controversy, obviously, and you know, getting a lot of people worked up and making Democratic heads explode. But you know, the country was in a fairly good place, and Republicans got wiped out up and down the ballot. I don't know why Republicans would expect 2026. To be any different, particularly with Donald Trump working so hard against Republican interests.
12: To make voters mad.
9: You think where we were in February before he started the Iran war. Iran was in the win column for the president and for Republicans. You know, they'd gone in with Israel and wiped out the nuclear capability. It was considered one of the major accomplishments of his first year, maybe of his overall presidency. And he turns around and, you know, with Iran not really on the radar screen for most voters, starts this war that has triggered outrageous price increases for gasoline and other things that people depend on. And he played right into the affordability issue that, in truth, Joe Biden left behind. And he promised to fix, and he's only made it worse.
12: He's made it much worse. I have to put premium gas in one of my vehicles, and
9: you're driving him
12: a few weeks
9: luxury vehicles.
12: a few weeks ago, I paid like $6.24 a gallon for the gas. It'll be $7 before the election gets here.
9: You got it.
12: That'll be on people's minds.
9: It is very much. I mean, every time they stop it, you don't get used to gasoline prices. When they get up there around $5 a gallon,
12: anything over $5.25, $5.30, people start really taking note. So
9: I think it's lower than that. I think it's $3.50.
12: You know, I don't disagree with you about the president's unpopularity and the potential for it to cost Republicans. But I do think that the Senate race here in Michigan is maybe an anomaly, and that anomaly has to do with the candidates. I mean, Abdul El-Sayed, who pulled out a squeaker of a victory in the primary after that very, you know, heated and often bitter contest against Haley Stevens. I mean, as a Democrat, he faces internal hurdles that I have not seen a Democrat, a statewide Democrat, face in a really long time. And I can't remember the last time a statewide Democrat overcame those. And one of them is, of course, the unpopularity that he's facing in the city of Detroit. He lost 66 to 33 on primary day. I have never seen a statewide Democrat.
9: To a white suburban one.
12: Right. Get clobbered like that in Detroit and then win the race overall statewide. I mean, I just can't think of another example of that. But then he also has real issues with the Jewish community, which is another, you know, critical part of the Democratic base, especially in Oakland County, where he really does need to do well and run up some margins. I don't know that he can overcome both of those problems and then still get a million more votes than any of the candidates got on primary day, which is what the Democrats have to do to win in November. I'm not sold on that proposition.
9: Well, I talked to Mike the other day about this, and he has parsed these numbers out every way possible. He thinks if he gets 5%,
12: Mike Rogers, the Mike Republican, Rogers,
9: if he gets 5% of the vote that Haley Stevens got in the primary,
12: it's over.
9: That he can win this thing if he hangs on to the voters he had against Alyssa Sokin
12: two years ago. Right. I mean, look at that race. That was a very close race, and I mean, there were a lot of votes cast in that race. If Mike Rogers can hold on to what he got there, I don't know that Abdul can get to the number that Alyssa got to in 24. I'm out of the prediction business because every time I do it, I'm wrong. But I'm worried that is going to be just too much to do in just a couple of months.
9: But I write Sunday about the Jewish vote, and he's been working very, very hard in the Jewish community, and the Jewish community has been working hard for him. There's been a few fundraisers held by people you might not expect to help a Republican Senate candidate.
12: Yeah, Mike Rogers is now attracting those dollars and that support. That's not good news for
9: Well, he could pick up a slice there. He's also working to, as you said, the Black community. Mary Waters, the council president.
12: He just has to suppress that vote. He doesn't have to get those votes. He just got to get them not to vote for
9: And the Chaldean community is also working hard. So, I mean, he's trying to put together this coalition of Democratic voters to join Republicans.
12: Right.
9: And you know, I think the key here
12: it may work.
9: I think.
12: All right.
9: Okay.
12: We got to take a quick break. When we come back, we're going to continue talking politics. It's Stephen Henderson and Nolan Finley sitting in for Paul W. Smith. We'll be right back with more Focus on WJR.
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25: There's some construction to look out for on the road right now. Your two left lanes are closed on I-696 eastbound from Orchard Lake Road to just past Franklin Road. Your right lane is closed on I-75 northbound at I-696, and there's some slow traffic to watch out for as well on I-94 eastbound between West Grand Boulevard and John R. Street. Now, WJR weather first from the Weather Channel. Partially cloudy today with some scattered thunderstorms this afternoon. We are expecting a high of 82 today. Currently, it's 77. Sunny tomorrow with a high of 79, and mostly cloudy on Sunday with a high of 84. I'm Dominic Valentini, WJR traffic and weather first.
15: It's coming. Think of this as your 2-minute warning before the blitz and your team charging down the field. 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This is Focus with Paul W. Smith on 760 WJR. Where Michigan comes to talk. Now, filling in for Paul W. Smith, here are Nolan Finley and Stephen Henderson, authors of The Civility Project.
12: It is Stephen Henderson sitting across from Nolan Finley here in Midtown Detroit on a really, really nice August Friday. There's not going to be many, many more Fridays like this, I suspect. It's about to get cold. Leaves will start turning. And then we're going to have an election in November, and that is what Nolan and I are sitting here talking about, sitting in for Paul W. Smith on Focus. What is coming in the few months that we have before people go to the polls? Actually, I should correct that. It's really only 1 month before people go to the polls, because absentee ballots go out September 24th. Early voting starts, I think, right after that. by October, mid-October in Michigan these days, the number of people who have voted or at least have made up their mind about voting is really high. And so there's this different rhythm to everything.
9: And that's why we, you and I, as part of the Michigan Debate Commission, are pushing these candidates into September debates. And we're doing our best to get them to face each other before the voters in September.
12: Yes.
9: Before such a large percentage of the people start filling out those absentee and early voting ballots.
12: Yeah.
9: It's crucial.
12: You know, we should explain a little about the Michigan Debate Commission. It's a coalition of journalism, academic, and civic organizations that is working together to make sure that when we have statewide races like we do this year for governor and U.S. Senate, that there are very curated, professionally managed debates that give the candidates an opportunity to really show who they are and what their ideas are to voters. We did our first debate at the Mackinac Policy Conference in May. We had the Senate Democratic primary candidates on stage, and I thought that went very well. It got a lot of high praise from candidates and voters. And we are very close to doing two more debates this fall, one for the gubernatorial race and one for the Senate race in the general election. And, you know, I have been talking about this issue for 17 years here in Michigan. I never thought we would get to the point where people really agreed to do it. And so I'm over the moon that this now seems to be aligning. We just need a couple of the candidates to still commit to what we're doing. And, but I think they will.
9: And in truth, a couple of our partners to, get on board as well.
12: Yeah.
9: And sort of commit to this idea that we're all going to work together instead of against each other.
12: But yeah, the we'll idea of competitive debates is kind of strange to me in terms of like news outlets competing for them. But I don't work for a for-profit news organization anymore.
9: Well, nobody works for a for-profit news organization today. But
12: so
9: Steve, we were talking.
12: What do you think about the gubernatorial race?
9: Well, it's not getting as near as much conversation now. In Michigan, normally, if you were, betting one of these prediction sites, you would look at history, and since the mid-1960s, one party has not succeeded itself at the end of its term for the governor's office. It always goes back and forth, Democrat to Republican, Republican to Democrat, and Democrats this year are asking voters to break that habit. Democrats have held the office for two terms, and John James should be in swell position. You know, he's a solid candidate.
12: Yes. And he should be the favorite.
9: And he also should be in a good position because he's running against a candidate who has been part of the establishment for 8 years, while Michigan has been fallen to the very bottom of rankings in economic
12: fall
9: and education.
12: There in 8 years. It's fallen there over 25 years. So there are three governors who are responsible for that.
9: We weren't sitting at the bottom 8 years ago.
12: That's true.
9: And we are today. And, but people don't seem to be as outraged by that failure as they should be. And so for me, that one's a hard race to predict. And again, I go back to what I said at the start. What role will Trump play? I mean, Trump, we know, is a powerful motivator of Democratic voters. And this is a big straight ticket state.
12: Yes.
9: If people come into the voting or fill out their little forms and say, I want to punish Donald Trump. And I've been getting so many emails that say, good God, I can't stand this Abdul El-Sayed, but I'm voting for him because Donald Trump. Yeah. And, if Democrats flock out the way they did in 18, huge turnout, 2018.
12: Yeah, then Republicans have no hope.
9: Republicans have no hope.
12: Yeah.
9: John James is a solid candidate, and he's raising money.
12: But it's tricky if you are the president or if you're a supporter of the president, it's tricky to think about what his role should be, right? I mean, he is someone who just 19 months ago won a pretty convincing victory in the presidential race. He's the leader of the party. He's the leader of the nation. You can't sit him on the sidelines for the election, but he does seem to want to play an outsized role. You were talking before we went on air about this. He wants to have a midterm convention.
9: Yeah.
12: It's like, where'd you get that idea?
9: Have a midterm convention in Dallas, September 9th and 10th. And my fear is he's going to compel John James, Mike Rogers, other Republican candidates to come down there and stand on stage with him and J.D. Vance while they talk about, you know, this economy and being the greatest in the world, the greatest we've ever had, when voters know better. They're living a different life. And to have Rogers and James have to stand up there and nod their heads while that nonsense is being spread, I think it hurts them. I would rather see them stay here. My feeling is if Abdul El-Sayed can't drive Republican voters to the polls, then, you know, they shouldn't rely on Donald Trump to.
12: But if they skip that,
9: stay away from that convention.
12: But if they skip that, I think the risk is that they'll be punished by Republican voters who still support the president. Right. And I haven't seen a lot of polling here in Michigan about what people think about the president. I mean, I know that there are issues.
9: Popularity
12: issues
9: is at an all-time low.
12: Where there's no way he could be popular. I mean, this trade war with Canada, which we're going to talk about a little later, is a local issue here. It's not just a national issue. And it's, you know, people getting clobbered with this stuff around here. But you know, do you roll that dice if you're John James or Mike Rogers and distance yourself from, you know, the last Republican to win something significant in Michigan, you know, in advance of your election?
9: But I think about what hurt Trump in 2020 when he sort of personalized the whole COVID epidemic and tried to downplay it, downtalk it, instead of turning his vaccine development, which was a huge accomplishment, into a positive. He managed to make that a negative. He is playing in with this affordability issue, which is what's on almost every voter's mind.
12: Yeah.
9: He's playing that same game. Oh, no, things aren't unaffordable. We're doing so great. The voters know better. Yeah, Republican voters know better.
12: Yeah, that never works. People know what they're spending at the grocery store, at the gas station, on healthcare, and it's more. It's more than it was before he was president. Okay, we need to take another quick break. And when we come back, we're going to be joined by Dave Duleo. He's the director of the Center for Civic Engagement and Political Science professor at Oakland University. Nolan and I are doing some work with David this fall and into next year at the university with our civility project. He's going to explain what we're doing, and we'll talk to him about that, the role that civility is playing on college campuses. Stay where you are. We'll be right back with Focus with Paul W. Smith.
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12: It is Nolan and Stephen sitting in for Paul W. Smith here on Focus on WJR. We have been talking politics this hour in a very heavy political season here in Michigan. We've got a barn burner of a Senate race and what might end up being a barn burner of a race in the gubernatorial race. But, of course, Michigan is always in the center of attention when it comes to national politics because we just go back and forth so much. We're not a red state. We're not a blue state. We are maybe the most purple state, certainly in the Midwest, but maybe in the country. We want to continue to talk about politics and not just about the races and the candidates, but about the politics of how we deal with each other in political seasons like this. And we want to welcome another voice to that conversation. Dave Duilio is director of the Center for Civic Engagement and Political Science, professor at Oakland University. He works with us on the Civility Project, but also on the Michigan Debate Commission. Dave, welcome to Focus with Paul W. Smith.
10: Well, thanks for having me, guys. It's great to talk to you.
9: Well, David, you are engaged in an effort at Oakland University to make that campus the most civil and civically engaged in the country. And through your project, the Office of Civic Engagement?
10: That's it, yes.
9: Okay. You know, you have been working with us on the Civility Project, and we are going to be joining you this semester, this coming semester, and beyond as, and Steve loves this title, Executives in Residence at Oakland University.
12: I do love that.
10: Well, I'm glad you like the title, but we're also really delighted that we're going to be able to welcome you to our campus for an extended period of time and really expose our students and the rest of campus to what you all are trying to do in this great work that you call the Civility Project. I think if the listeners would take away one thing, as a primer for it, I would say, you know, you two do such a wonderful job of modeling the behavior and approach that we hope more people do in political discourse these days. And it's going to be, again, terrific to be able to share that with the OU campus community.
9: So tell us what that's going to look like. What do you have planned for us and for your students?
10: We've got all sorts of stuff on the docket. You know, we're going to host a summit on civil discourse, freedom of expression, and political violence on October 1st, and we're bringing in individuals from across the country to talk about those three topics, which are frankly so important and so front and center on college campuses these days. We're in the 250th anniversary year of the Declaration of Independence, and so we are attuned to issues like freedom and liberty, and it doesn't get more centered on that than the First Amendment and freedom of speech. So we've got folks coming from, Dartmouth and Duke and UC Irvine to talk to us about sort of where we are with these three important topics, and you two will be
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10: To talk to us about sort of where we are with these three important topics, and you two will be a key component of that when we talk about the state of civil discourse. We're going to have we have an invitation to go to the American Association of State Colleges and Universities conference for presidents and chancellors to take this message of the Civility Project to them in mid-November, and the real exciting part for me is the effort we're going to embark on in 2027 to create a curriculum that we can offer our students to go through some development on how to be a a productive member of a team. And that starts with being able to talk to each other. So there's a lot more to unpack there, but I guess I'll leave it at that for right now.
9: So we are very humbled that much of this curriculum will be built around the civility book.
12: Yes. Which you can buy on Amazon for, I think, $19. Dave, I want to have you talk about the climate on college campuses these days. I mean, there's a lot in the news about universities and colleges having a really hard time

0: getting students to engage in a way that they draw meaning from, and where they avoid the kind of uncivil behavior that that we see, you know, really, really frequently. I wonder if you can just kind of set the scene at Oakland for how you guys manage that.
1: Yeah, we have been fortunate that we've not had any disruptions like we've seen at other campuses like Columbia or UCLA in the wake of October 7th a couple of years ago. You know, we have robust freedom of speech policies that are clear to students that we're not going to stomp on your rights. So we are obviously in full support of that element of our democratic system. You know, I think it really starts at the top with President Ora Hirsch-Peskovitz. She has set the tone for how we should act as members of a campus community, and I think it really all flows from her.
2: In terms of a response from your students, Dave, do you find them warming to this message? Are they afraid to have?
0: We've got about 30 seconds for you to answer that.
2: Are they afraid to engage with their fellow students on tough issues?
1: I don't think they are. And a great lesson was the course that you all visited last year on the foundations of civil discourse. And in fact, at the end of the semester, the students wanted more of it. They wanted more discussion. So that's a good sign, I think.
0: Yeah, I think it is too. All right, Dave Duleo, always great to talk with you. We'll have to have you, or have Paul have you back to talk about the Michigan Debate Commission and all the work that we're doing there. But thanks for being with us today.
1: Thank you, guys.
0: We need to take a quick break. When we come back, we're going to be joined by Debbie Dingell, a congresswoman from here in Southeast Michigan, to talk about all the things that are going on in Washington, especially this trade war with Canada, which affects us locally as well as nationally. We'll be right back with more Focus with Paul W. Smith.
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4: 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Kevin talks, and then you talk on All Talk, 9 a.m. to noon on 760 WJR. In a town built on grit, there's one voice that cuts through the noise. 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Fearless, unfiltered, and impossible to ignore. It's JR Afternoon 2 till 4 on 760 WJR. 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
6: There's some construction to watch out for on the road right now. Your two left lanes are closed on I-696 eastbound from Orchard Lake Road to Franklin Road. And on I-75 northbound, your right lane is closed at I-696. Your left lane is closed on I-94 westbound between Greenfield Road and Wayne Road. And there's some slow traffic to watch out for on I-94 eastbound between West Grand Boulevard and John R. Street. Now, WJR Weather First from the Weather Channel. Partially cloudy today with some scattered thunderstorms expected in the afternoon. With a high of 82, it's currently 79 degrees. Sunny tomorrow with a high of 79 and mostly cloudy on Sunday with a high of 84. I'm Dominic Valentini, WJR Traffic and Weather First.
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8: Welcome back. I'm Nolan Finley of the Detroit News, joined by Stephen Henderson of Bridge Detroit, and we're talking all things politics today and other issues that are in the news, and we are pleased to be joined by our old friend, Representative Debbie Dingell. Representative, thanks for coming on today.
9: Well, I love both of you, and I'm glad to see both of you subbing for Paul W. It takes two of you to sub for one, but what you two do really matters, and what you do is one of my priorities in life. So it's great to be with both of you.
8: Well, thank you. Debbie, we grew up remembering the names of the day, the Great Lakes in school by homes. Huron, Ontario, Michigan, Erie, and Superior. Hames doesn't have the same ring to it, does it?
10: It also spells shame.
8: Shame,
10: if you wanted to.
8: Which probably is more appropriate.
9: It makes no sense. I'm going to be perfectly frank. I'm in with some of my New York colleagues introducing a bill on Monday that says, you know, returns Lake Ontario to its original name, which is you. We all know is 400 years old and actually comes from an Indian tribe. And it's gonna be called Keep Your Hands Off Our Great Lakes. And we'll protect the naming of all of them. These are long historically named. And by the way, they existed before Canada or the United States existed.
8: Well, Debbie, do you think there's any support in Congress, particularly from Speaker Johnson, to bring this to a vote? And do we need a resolution from Congress on this? I mean, don't you just expect everybody's going to keep calling it Lake Ontario?
9: I do think that most people will continue to call it Lake Ontario. Certainly Canada's going to do this, but we're spending money on changing all kinds of things. So the federal government

0: And I suspect some red states who may track it will change it to that. But what do I think anything will get done? Here's my guess. I think we will pass a continuing resolution next week. And I'm not sure that we will do another thing until after the election.
1: Well, thank God for that. Debbie,
0: I'm not so sure that's great. That doesn't say a lot, but anyway. There are things that we need to be working on together. You know, people are hurting, Nolan. I mean, they really are. I mean, the price of groceries, the price of gasoline, health care, people that have lost their health insurance. We should all be working together that we're addressing
1: this. It may get worse now with this new round of tariffs. And you've been pretty vocal on that. This is more than just a silly little game about the name of a lake. These tariffs will have real impact in terms of the cost of goods and services between the two countries. One of the things that I've been thinking about the last couple days since this announcement of the latest round of tariffs is I don't think the president has articulated the why of this. Why are we in a trade war with Canada? The Wall Street Journal editorial page the other day called it the dumbest trade war in history. And I think I'm in line with
2: that. Well, and you know, before you answer, I just want to point out again, it's not NAFTA that he can be angry at anymore. It's the USMCA or whatever it was. And if he negotiated
1: it. The deal
2: that we have with Canada is his deal. And he is angry with it as though some other president left it for him and stuck him with it.
0: Look, I agree with the Wall Street Journal, and it always makes me nervous when I agree with Nolan, but I agree with Nolan. And here, do you know how many cars we sold to Canada last year? 666,000.
1: Wow.
0: There are 500,000 American jobs that are there because of the part supply chain that we sell there. Do you know how much the visits to this country have gone from Canadians? From 39 million in 24, I'm doing this from my head, to 29. That's been reduced by 25%. That's money. None of this makes sense. And talk about all the economic integration we have. Like, let's just also be real. You have to remind people that if that bridge is closed for long or something happens, we don't have nurses keeping our hospitals open in Detroit.
2: That's right.
0: Our national security. This is about national security as well. It's dumb is a good word. I'll agree with you on that and a lot of other things. I'm very, very, very concerned. We need to de-escalate this.
2: So one of the things that we've also always been concerned about with relation to the lakes in particular and Washington is how well the maintenance and care of the lakes is funded. Is that still a concern as well? And it hasn't gotten a lot of attention in the news in recent months, but it comes up over and over again. It'd be ironic, I think, if the president wants to rename one of the lakes, but is not really pushing to make sure that the lakes are clean.
0: Well, it's one of the reasons I made a sarcastic tweet earlier this week that maybe he'd pay attention. But the Great Lakes Initiative is a program that we continue to push and to try to fund. Mm-hmm. Funding's been cut. I have colleagues that are Republican. Bill Huizinga is my co-chair with two from Marcy Kaptur and Joyce from Ohio. We're trying to do that. And actually, I went to Canada and testified, which does not happen that often, by an American legislator at a Canadian parliament on this issue and the need for both of the countries to be investing. And I'm meeting with a group of Canadian parliamentarians. They're like, do you think the water really knows? Oh, I'm in Canada. Oops, I'm in America. It doesn't stay still. And by the way, the fish don't know where they are and the birds don't know where they
1: Debbie,
0: are.
1: Debbie, speaking of fish, the federal government just announced a halt or a pause in the building of the Chicago River locks aimed at keeping flying carp out of the lakes.
2: Yeah.
1: And if those fish, those flying carp, get into the lakes, might as well shut the whole things down. Have you been briefed on why that construction was paused?
0: Well, I have. We sent a letter 3 weeks ago, bipartisan, all four co-chairs of the Great Lakes Senate, asking for an explanation. And then I don't know if you know this, but within the last couple of weeks, they have found baby Asian carp in the, which is, so I have another letter that we're just waiting for everybody to sign off and says, this has to get restored.
1: So why was it paused?
0: Okay, Nolan, you're asking me to explain.
2: And you've got like 40 seconds to do that.
0: I'm not good at explaining why this administration does many things they do. I'm going to behave.
2: Okay. We appreciate that, Debbie. But it's always, of course, great to have you here to talk about what is going on in Washington. Hopefully there is some relief in our near future with this trade war, because we are getting clobbered with
0: we all need to work together to de-escalate. I love you both.
2: Yes.
0: Have a good weekend.
2: Yes, same to you. Okay, that's going to do it for this hour of Focus with Paul W. Smith here on WJR. Nolan and I will be back in a little bit for a second hour of hosting. We're going to talk with Dennis Archer Jr. next about what is going on in downtown Detroit. His restaurant down there has been there, I think, a decade now. It's hard to imagine. We'll also talk with Adolf Mungo, political advisor and strategist. We'll be back after a break.
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9: A tribute to America's space program. I'm Lisa Brady, Fox News.
10: This is the golden age of America, and this is a big part of it.
9: President Trump at the Johnson Space Center in Houston to honor four astronauts who went farther away from Earth than anyone ever has, around the far side of the moon.
10: Before the end of my term, American astronauts will return to the lunar surface, and we're looking forward to that. We'll do it, and we're then going to the next step. And when we do, they'll plant this very important flag to mark the site of the first permanent American settlement on the moon. They're going to have a settlement.
9: The president also emphasizing that Mars remains part of the goals. He's presenting the Artemis II crew with the Congressional Space Medal of Honor. One of those astronauts is part of Canada's space program. This as the U.S. and Canada remain in a trade dispute that's been escalating with higher tariffs. Just getting word, a judge has ruled against the president, denying a motion to move his New York criminal case, the hush money related case, to federal court. The judge ruling the reasons are not new or legally sufficient to do that. Day two of deliberations continues at the murder trial of a Massachusetts mother.
11: The jury deciding the fate of Lindsay Clancy is made up of nine women and three men, and they deliberated for about 3.5 hours after getting the case on Thursday, after closing arguments in the trial wrapped up. Clancy has pleaded not guilty by reason of insanity and has admitted to killing her three children, all under age six, in 2023 before attempting suicide. suicide. Her lawyer says the former labor and delivery nurse was suffering from postpartum psychosis and was over-medicated, while prosecutors say she is criminally responsible for murdering her kids.
9: Fox's Tanya J. Powers, Clancy could face life in prison if convicted of first-degree murder. The jury can also consider lesser charges of second-degree murder and manslaughter or find her not guilty. America is listening to Fox News.
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12: 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Congratulations to the 2026 Women Who Lead class. Dawn Magretta, Executive Director of Advancement for Schoolcraft College, says her marketing background played a role in her success.
13: In any career, communication is important, and I think that background brought those skills into a otherwise structured business-like profession.
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8: 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Focus with Paul W. Smith on 760 WJR, where Michigan comes to talk. Now, filling in for Paul W. Smith, here are Nolan Finley and Stephen Henderson, authors of The Civility Project.
2: It is Stephen Henderson and Nolan Finley sitting in here at WJR for Paul W. Smith on Focus with Paul W. Smith. Nolan, we had a pretty good packed hour last hour talking about politics here in a political season in Michigan, getting ready for the fall elections. We're going to switch the subject up a little here in this next hour and welcome Dennis Archer Jr., who is chairman and CEO of 1642 Ventures, someone who is a very familiar face around town and the owner of Central Kitchen in downtown Detroit. That's probably how many people know him. Dennis, welcome to Focus with Paul W. Smith.
17: Hey, guys. What's happening? You guys got to tell Paul he's got to switch that music up. This is the Motor City, and that, nothing about that music says Motor
2: City. Says Detroit to you?
17: Motown. It doesn't say Motown.
1: It doesn't get your toes tapping.
17: No, not at all.
1: Well, Dennis, you are, as we said, the proprietor of Central Kitchen, and you're marking a important anniversary at the restaurant, aren't you?
17: Yeah, we Wednesday celebrated our 11th year in business. And we had a wonderful celebration of good customers, family, friends. My parents joined us.
1: How's your dad doing?
17: Another year under the belt. He's good. We're going out to dinner tomorrow night, but he's doing well. Still walking a couple miles a few days a week.
2: That's really good.
17: So he's doing well. Thanks for asking.
1: So you operated Central Kitchen before the pandemic, through the pandemic, and afterwards. And obviously, the pandemic has changed so many things. Primarily, it's changed the way we work. Not so many people coming downtown. Not so many people working downtown. It's going to be a permanent shift. How has that impacted businesses like yours, the hospitality industry in downtown Detroit?
17: I mean, I think across the board, I mean, when you go from having 100% of the workforce required to be in the office 5 days a week to, you know, I'm not sure of any business that mandates 5 days a week attendance. I mean, right off the bat, that makes a difference. I will say that that is offset slightly, not completely, by an increasing higher number of people just being downtown, whether it's tourists or, you know, sporting events, visiting family. There seems to be more people just milling around downtown. And, you know, when you have things like award-winning Riverfront and award-winning Campus Martius Park that always has programming, all the activation of those public spaces help build the traffic to supplement some of that traffic that was lost. But having said that, from an operational standpoint, I think we all have just had to make adjustments. I mean, you know, Bedrock happens to be my landlord, and they're very understanding going in and coming out of COVID. And obviously you have certain fixed expenses, but you have a lot of variable expenses. You know, your front of house and back of house staff, you know, all of your, the goods that you order to go into your food and beverage offerings are all variable expenses. So you just are trying to spend less and trying to just be tighter on your expense side.
1: So the volume of venues, Dennis, seem to be increasing downtown despite the changes. And, you know, I said to a group yesterday that Steve and I were speaking to, first 25 years I worked down here, every time you came into Detroit, there was something less. The last 20 years or so, every time you come into Detroit, there's something new, something more. And it seems like we're getting a lot of exciting new restaurants, bars at different, you know, customer strata, you know, some low rent places and some very high end places.
17: Yeah, it's been interesting. I used to, if you can recall back when Central opened 11 years ago, Townhouse a block away, Jeremy,
2: right.
17: You know, we were racing to see who was going to open first, and he would come look at our construction and we would go look at his. And Wright & Company was a predecessor by a year or so. But, you know, when we opened, it was a big deal, two new restaurants, quote unquote, they look like they're New York. Mm-hmm. And, you know, for the next 3 or 4 years, maybe 5 years following our collective openings, it'd be easy to keep track of. You'd hear somebody was opening, you know, you drive by, you watch the construction, you try to get to the opening. Now places are opening and I've got no idea what's happening until it's open and people say, have you been there? Mm. And I think it's fantastic. I mean, there's a lot of, you look at Vecino and on Third over in Midtown. I mean, they just were acknowledged as one of the top restaurants in the country, top in the Detroit area. They've been here for about a year and a half. And to your point, there are, you know, a multitude of different price points, atmospheres. There are dive bars, there are Coney Islands, and there are high-end restaurants opening. And the other thing is that people are beginning to recognize Detroit, I think, as a hospitality destination. We have cool hotels, we have cool bars and restaurants. You can come check into a hotel for 3 or 4 days and stay in downtown Detroit, never have to get in the car, have a bunch of phenomenal options.
1: Yeah.
17: And so I think the momentum is going to continue also. I mean, you can You see the cranes have not stopped working. The redevelopment has not stopped happening. The announcements have not stopped coming. And I think when you loop in our surrounding suburbs, you know, whether it's Birmingham or Hazel Park, I mean, there are in Metro Detroit, there are a lot of amazing restaurants that are opening. And so just we are just becoming, I think, a true destination for dining and entertainment.
2: Yeah. We've got about a minute left in the segment, but we were talking earlier about this trade war that is raging between America and Canada. But of course, locally, that just means it's between Michigan and Ontario. And
17: yeah. You
2: know, the effects here are worse than they are in other places in the country. I really wonder if you're seeing in downtown Detroit maybe a difference. Are things cooling off because of these tariffs and this rhetoric war that goes back and forth?
17: I mean, outside of people just being tired of hearing it, I wouldn't say that the business that we have, that it's affecting it. But I mean, if you just think about like the agriculture that exists just on the other side of the water in Windsor and just outside Windsor, where there are hundreds of acres of greenhouses and farms, and a lot of that produce makes it its way over here. So there's a cost increase component to it. But from a consumer perspective, I don't see less traffic that I would attribute to the tariffs.
1: Yeah. But Dennis, real quick before we go, how big is the Final Four going to be for Detroit?
17: I think it's going to be huge. I mean, if you look at what happened when we had the draft, it over-indexed expectations. It broke records. I think the highest attendance by far of any draft in recent history. And I think the Final Four is going to be the same. And when you think about Detroit as a Midwest destination and how easy it is to get here from Illinois, from Ohio, from Indiana. I think it's going to be massive. I think we're going to be well prepared. I think the mayor and the business community and the DDP and the Convention Bureau have been working feverishly, keeping us as, you know, downtown tenants and business people informed. I think it's going to be incredible. I can't wait.
1: Dennis,
17: and the Michigan Wolverines are probably going to be playing in it.
2: Yes, they will.
1: Playing
2: That's
1: the
2: right.
1: Kentucky Wildcats.
2: Go Blue.
1: Dennis Archer Jr., thank you for joining us. We'll be right back.
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27: I-94 westbound at Connor Street is got some stop-and-go traffic due to an accident that is blocking your left lane. And on I-696 eastbound from Orchard Lake Road to Franklin Road, the left two lanes are closed due to construction. And your right lane is closed also due to construction on I-75 northbound from I-696. And now, WJR Weather First from the Weather Channel. Partly cloudy today with a high of 82. Currently, it is 80 degrees. Sunny tomorrow with a high of 79. And mostly cloudy on Sunday with a high of 84. I'm Dominic Valentini, WJR Traffic and Weather First.
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2: It is Stephen Henderson sitting across from Nolan Finley here on Focus with Paul W. Smith. Glad you have joined us as we try to hold this space down while Paul is gone. We've been talking about politics an awful lot while we've been here, and we're also talking in the last segment about development and the momentum that we still are trying to hold on to in downtown Detroit. I want to shift the subject just a little here and talk about a different kind of momentum that we may be able to capture here in the state of Michigan, but there's a little bit of controversy over it. But before we get to our guest, I want to talk about a visit I made to Southwest Michigan recently to take a look at a data center that had opened in a neighborhood in that community. Dowagiac's about a city of about 6,000 people near the Indiana border, not too far from South Bend. And I have to say, I have never heard a noise quite like what this data center was making 24 hours a day, you know, 7 days a week, right across the street from these folks' homes. And what was interesting is as we were talking with the folks who live there, They were all, of course, wanting for the noise to go away. They wanted their new industrial neighbor to be a little better. But none of them were against the idea of AI data centers. They all seemed to acknowledge that this was the future and that Michigan had an opportunity, an economic opportunity, to kind of embrace it and run with it. And I think that really demonstrates the tension that exists there as these data centers open in communities throughout the state, and there are real debates in those communities about those data centers. There is this competition between the idea of Michigan being a part of something that could be a boom and the nuisance that boom might be causing. So that's where we should probably start the conversation with our next guest. Tyler Thiel is Vice President and Director of Public Policy at the Anderson Economic Group and has been talking a lot about data centers and the opportunity that Michigan has. Tyler, welcome to Focus with Paul W. Smith.
0: Hello. Thank you for having me. I happen to be working from home today, and I have the civility book on my bookshelf.
2: There you go.
1: There you go.
2: It's not a long read. That's one of the advantages. You get through it in an afternoon.
1: Tyler, you know, I had a column yesterday talking about the economic potential of data centers. There's billions of dollars out there waiting to be invested. And Michigan is a state where folks aren't exactly clamoring to invest billions of dollars. And I just raised the question of, given the amount of money, jobs, development at stake here, is there not a way to mitigate the negatives of this and to exploit data centers' potential?
0: Yes, I think there is. And I think the first step is exactly what you're doing. Think critically about it and ask the questions. And so we can't fault folks for showing up to the meetings and being good citizens and asking tough questions of these developments. I think that's certainly a great first step. Michigan is heavily regulated, and our regulations are well suited to protect us and create ideal situations with these developments right now while we have time before some of them are coming.
2: So one of the things that I worry about is whether local governments and the state government have the right tools to be able to do exactly what you're saying. This data center in Dowagiac is a good example. It opened on a site that has been industrial for, 60 or 80 years, but the industrial use up until now was a warehouse, which wasn't much of an imposition on the neighbors. They sold the warehouse to this company that builds and operates data centers. And so there wasn't a need to change the zoning, for instance. There wasn't a need to get a lot of permits or things. So neighbors didn't even know that this was coming, and there wasn't a way for the city council really to manage that. And it made me think, do we need to sit down and, arm communities with more ways to make sure that when they welcome these data centers, that they're not causing these problems?
0: Exactly. That's something we're actually starting to work on at AEG, is trying to help provide municipalities with more information. You can't completely block a lawful use of land, but you can make sure you have zoning and ordinances in place to make and develop economic development on areas of land that are already zoned for industrial use more pleasing to you. The proper setbacks, fencing and trees to mitigate noise, considering aesthetics before the development is happening.
1: Well, Tyler, one of the major concerns people have is that their utility rates are going up. Is that a legitimate worry?
0: I understand where folks get that worry from. We've seen that those issues become more of the public discourse in states where they're not regulated the same as Michigan. So in Michigan, we're a rate-protected state. And because we've had stagnant population growth and a lack of investment, really, in our utility infrastructure for two or three decades, we are really ripe for large developments to come online and actually put downward pressure on rates. It's like if you're moving across the country and you share a moving van with three other households rather than paying for it alone, that's akin to what this can do for our utility infrastructure. Having a big developer come in and pay for all of the utility infrastructure and upgrades they would need to operate that development, and then the local area benefiting from those infrastructure improvements and the downward rate pressure.
2: People are also really worried about water use in these facilities. They do need a lot of water to cool the equipment, which runs pretty hot. Water is you know, a critical subject here in Michigan for lots of reasons. We have a lot of fresh water, and people are concerned about protecting that. Are data centers a real threat to some of those concerns?
0: Well, water is an area in particular where our existing regulations are really well suited to protect us. And with a closed loop system, there is a use of water, but it's not a continual consumption and waste like some folks might assume. It's also becoming less common to cool these types of systems with water. It's usually a different substance, a different liquid, kind of like the radiator in your car. And so we're well suited to protect that. I think one thing municipalities do have to do, though, is make sure that they're working with a developer and that, you know, both are coming to the table as good neighbors and that there's transparency, because we've seen the scary stories in other states where there might have been a regulation to protect residents, but a bad actor violates those. That's really the situation you want to avoid.
1: Tyler, in the few seconds we have left, Can you quantify the potential, the economic potential for Michigan by exploiting data centers?
0: Sure. I mean, we're not going to get too many more of these, but it would be ideal if we get our slice of the pie in this big amount of investment that's going to be made in the next couple of years. If we just look at like a large, not even an extra large, data center, we're looking at an annual tax revenue increase of $5 million. We're looking at net new jobs of a few dozen and then a few hundred indirect jobs from all of the investment. So it can be a golden ticket opportunity if we do it right.
1: Tyler Thiel, thank you for joining us.
2: We're going to be right back, and we'll be joined by Adolph Mungo, longtime political advisor and strategist, to talk a little Detroit politics. Been in the news last couple of days. We'll be right back with more Focus with Paul W. Smith.
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1: Welcome back. I'm Nolan Finley of the Detroit News, and I'm here with Stephen Henderson of Bridge Detroit. We're filling in for Paul W. Smith on the Focus Show on WJR 760 AM. Steve, the story about Mary Sheffield's pictures and being on the phone of a somewhat shady character and Chief Bettison, Detroit Police Chief Todd Bettison, trying to get them off of his phone.
2: Get those pictures down.
1: It's just fascinated me. Walk us through what you know about this.
2: Well, I don't know any more than anybody else. I'll make that clear up front. But, from what I've read, it seems that a former boyfriend of the current mayor, Mary Sheffield, says that he was something of a bag man for her while she was on the city council, ferrying money back and forth between her and people who had city contracts. He has a video, I guess, out of him taking money and stuffing it in an envelope and putting it in her mailbox, for instance. So somebody, I guess, got some of the evidence of this relationship between the mayor and this person and put up photos on
1: their website.
2: She was
1: sitting on his lap, right?
2: Of her to show that they were involved and that these allegations, I guess, this person says they have some weight. And then the police chief, Todd Bettison, interferes and gets to this person who's put these photos up and says, hey, I want you to take him down. And I guess some of his officers confronted this person, took his phone.
1: Without a
2: warrant. Look, this is Detroit. We are not unaccustomed to political scandal. It's always something swirling around. I think the smartest thing to do when this stuff comes up is to keep your powder dry and wait to see what the facts are when they come out. There are some legit questions here, right? Why is somebody stuffing cash in an envelope and putting it in a city council member's mailbox? That's a totally legitimate question. The mayor says she had loaned this money to this person and he was just paying her back. That seems like an unusual circumstance for those things to happen. But look, that could be the truth. I would love to see some documentation of that, I suppose, to confirm that. And then the other question is, why is the police chief getting involved in what is, what the mayor points out is a personal matter? That's not what the police department's for. That's not what the police chief should be doing, especially in a city that's experiencing some of the crime problems that we have had this summer. It's not been a great summer, even though homicides continue to be down in the city and things like that. These are questions I think people deserve answers to, and all of us ought to reserve judgment, though, I think, until we get affirmative answers there.
1: Well, Adolph Mongo is a guy who knows a little something about shenanigans in Detroit, and he's on our line. Adolph, what do you make of all of this?
13: I don't know how I take that, Nolan. Shenanigans. Okay.
2: That's a harsh word.
13: Listen, it's a term of endearment. Why don't we be surprised? During the election time, there was rumblings about different things on the candidate, Mary Sheffield. But, my take on this, I don't care about when she was single, had a boyfriend.
2: That's right.
13: He's hanging out. If now he's part of a conspiracy in the city, then there is a problem. But what when the red flag goes up when the police chief is calling and several other folks that's close to the mayor calling this guy, giving veiled threats. So you got, now you made an issue of this. Now you start asking the hard questions. What is this, his role? You know, is it a love of scorn? You know, she dumped him, so he's trying to get back at her. You know, yeah, I agree with you, Stephen. You got to take a wait-and-see attitude. But on the other hand, now, she stated that she gave this guy, loaned her ex-boyfriend thousands of dollars, and she wanted him to pay it back, whatever he was paying it back. I'm going to ask where that money come from. Did it come from a campaign fund? Did it come from you raising money from a nonprofit or whatever? You ask those tough questions.
2: Yes,
13: now.
2: Yes. You know, you've got to ask those questions, and then you got to give her, you know, the chance to answer. And look, I think to a large degree, you know, she deserves the benefit of the doubt until there's evidence that suggests that you know what she's saying is not true. There is no reason to believe that Mayor Sheffield is involved in anything untoward or illegal until there's proof that she is. And you know, on social media, I've seen a lot of people jumping to wild conclusions about what this is. And then I've seen other people jump into conclusions saying, oh, no, it's nothing. I know it's nothing. And I'm like, well, actually, none of us really knows very much. And that's part of the problem.
13: Is this the Navigator 2.0? Where it won't go away.
1: Listen,
13: I don't care who the mayor slept with, went with before she became the mayor. You know, she has to deal with that at home with her significant other.
1: Right.
13: But once it becomes part of a city issue, when you got the police chief calling and he's being taped, and you know, I like Ty Madison. Great guy.
2: He's also been a good chief, yeah.
13: Yes, and I think at the end of the day, he's going to be the first casualty out of all this.
1: And that would be a shame. But it's always the cover-up. Adolph Bongo, thanks for joining us. We got to go.
13: Okay, thanks for having me.
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7: Some accidents to watch out for on the roadways right now. On I-94 westbound approaching Connor Street, your two left lanes are blocked by an accident. And on the Southfield Freeway northbound at Joy Road, your two right lanes are blocked there. There's some road construction that's blocking your two left lanes on I-75 northbound between Warren Avenue and I-94. And your two left lanes are closed on I-96 eastbound from Orchard Lake Road to Franklin Road. Now WJR Weather First from the Weather Channel. Partially cloudy today. It's currently 82 degrees out there. Sunny tomorrow with a high of 79 and mostly cloudy on Sunday with a high of 84. I'm Dominic Valentini, WJR Traffic and Weather First.
3: 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Now, filling in for Paul W. Smith, here are Nolan Finley and Stephen Henderson, authors of The Civility Project.
8: It is Nolan Finley and Stephen Henderson here, subbing for Paul W. Smith on Focus on WJR. We have had quite the 2 hours here, Nolan. Whirlwind, talking about politics, talking about downtown development, and then we talked about the potential mayoral scandal here in the city of Detroit. And I emphasize potential in that sentence because I think we have a tendency to jump to conclusions around here pretty quickly. We're joined now in the studio by Marie Osborne, who is getting ready to sit in for Ryan Ermani here on WJR. Marie, great to see you as well.
9: Happy Friday, you guys. I walk in here and you both say to me, hey, we've never done this crosstalk.
8: We have no
9: you
8: idea
9: lead.
8: What we're doing.
9: You just take it. You just lead. And I'm like, no, that's not how it works.
8: Well, plus you work here and we don't. You actually know what you're doing.
9: I don't

0: I don't know what you guys just did in the last 2 hours, but that sounded like work to me. Okay? Everybody works here.
1: It was a very lively conversation.
0: Yeah, I know. So do you really, you know, you just mentioned it, Stephen. Let's run with that for a second. Do you really think that what's brewing here in the city of Detroit with these, with the issue between Mary Sheffield, the mayor, and these messagings from this individual who could be seen as a thorn in her side. I mean, minimum, are we going to see that rise to one of these immense scandals that we've seen in the past?
1: You know, I don't know, but I will say that I have been in the past kind of caught flat-footed when something like this happens and saying, well, that doesn't seem like such a big deal. I bet it'll just blow over. And then 6 months later, you know, you've got this huge conflagration, you know, engulfing an administration. You know, Kwame Kilpatrick is a great example, of that. I sat many days in the office with him absolutely denying to my face that anything was going on. I was putting those lies, as it turned out, into the newspaper, and late months later, you know, everything was coming to an end. So I don't make any predictions anymore, right? I say you got to wait and hear what's going on, find the facts, and then follow those.
2: And when the Kwame story broke, how many people out here, business leaders, civic leaders, said, oh, come on, move on. It's just sex. It was just the sex messages. And in the end, the sex messages became such a minor little part of this.
0: A small part.
2: But the rest of it would not have been revealed without them. And whether we're in that situation now, I mean, there's some curious things here. Why was she loaning, you know, this guy money in the first place? I mean, apparently they did have a relationship, but
1: it's never a good look when you're an elected official and somebody is stuffing cash in an envelope and putting it in your mailbox. I mean, there's just not a great way to explain that kind of thing. And again, I don't know what the circumstances are, but I think, you know, she's got to take control and really answer those questions.
0: But she has said in her response here, at least this is the first salvo that we're looking at here. Her response is, I had lent him tens of thousands of dollars during our relationship, or I think she said thousands of dollars in our relationship.
1: Yeah.
0: Any money he gave back to me would have been money he was repaying me. And I thought to myself when I read that, okay, that should be easily, that could be easily traced, or you know that there are reporters.
1: Have, right.
2: He's got
1: are
2: a different story. He's got a different.
1: He's
2: story.
1: He's saying something else was going on. But what I hope is that she would have some documentation that would prove what she's saying. I loaned this person money, and he was paying me back. You know, I don't have any reason. I don't think anybody has a reason to suspect that the mayor is involved in anything illegal or untoward. We don't have any evidence right now.
0: Right.
1: But I think she's got to answer the questions that this raises in a way that really puts that to rest.
0: She did say, she goes, this was a relationship I had when I was younger. And as we can all say, we had relationships when we were young that were not maybe best suited for us. I personally know women who have lent men in previous relationships a lot of money.
1: It's not uncommon.
0: And in fact, one in particular that I know of almost, you know, she almost had to file for bankruptcy because of it. You know, now looking back, she knows
1: it was ridiculous.
0: Women will
1: never learn with us men, will
0: right.
1: you?
0: There are times.
1: Yeah, cut us off.
0: Yeah, so, you know, like I had a sympathetic moment there when she said that, because I thought, oh, yeah, I know people have done that.
1: Right.
0: So,
1: and I think that's another reason not to jump to conclusions. What she's saying is not absurd on its face. It's something that lots of people could imagine themselves in a similar situation, but because the person she was doing that with is now saying that this was part of an illegal scheme,
0: payback,
1: the burden
0: shifts
1: to her a bit to prove that that's not true.
2: But again, the cover-up becomes the story. Why? I mean, she didn't deny she had a relationship with this man. Why was Todd Bettison so determined to get that photo off of Facebook?
0: That's the question.
2: The photo revealed nothing. It wasn't compromising, wasn't overtly sexual.
0: And it was old.
1: And it's it was very old. Yeah.
0: So that's the other thing. It was old.
2: Why make this an issue by confiscating this guy's phone, demanding he take them down? In the end, I mean, that's always what gets you, is this determination to cover up.
0: Right. That is always the problem.
1: Yeah.
0: So we're going to see a big story here, I think, unfold in the next few weeks. We'll see. Or it'll go away.
1: I hope not. Yeah.
0: It'll go away.
1: It's too early in this administration to have to be dealing with this stuff. Yeah. And there's a lot of work to do in the city. What's coming up on the next show?
0: Oh, you know what? I think the one interview that I'm really looking forward to is we're going to be talking to the Reverend Chris Yaw. He's the pastor at St. Stephen's in Southfield. Gospel According to Dolly Parton. Is he going to talk about it from the pulpit this week? And what spiritual messages did this person in this very unusual package give to society?
2: You big Dolly fan, Marie?
0: Huge.
1: Who wasn't a Dolly fan? Right.
0: Huge.
1: That was the great thing about her, was that the appeal was across every demographic.
0: Takes a lot of money to look this
2: cheap. I can remember as a kid watching her show and Porter Wagoner.
0: Yeah.
2: We got the Nashville station, and I remember that show very well.
0: Yeah. Yep. So everybody's a Dolly fan, just like you said, Stephen.
1: Yes, they are. All right. So that's it for Focus with Paul W. Smith. It was great to be with you here, Nolan Finley and I. Hopefully, we'll be back some other time.
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8: With killing her three young children.
9: Both sides concede Clancy was suffering from severe mental illness. The central question for this jury is whether she understood the killings were wrong and could control her actions. Now, if the jury decides Clancy is criminally responsible, they must choose between first-degree murder, second-degree, or manslaughter for each child.
8: Fox's Brian Yenis outside the courthouse in Plymouth. President Trump loses his latest effort to move a New York criminal case into federal court. His lawyers trying again after a U.S. Supreme Court ruling on presidential immunity. The then former president was convicted in 2024 of falsifying business records over payments to Stormy Daniels. The defense has been trying to get the conviction overturned ever since. In today's ruling, a federal judge finds the reasons for renewing the effort to move the case to federal court were neither new nor legally sufficient. The president just awarding the Congressional Space Medal of Honor to the Artemis II crew after their record flight around the dark side of the moon.
10: Four intrepid space heroes whose sense of daring and adventure led them further from Earth than anyone has ever traveled before. Incredible.
8: Paying tribute at the Johnson Space Center in Houston and renewing a pledge to return to the moon before the end of his second term.
10: So to every astronaut here today, I want to make this promise to you. Our nation will conquer, and we will conquer indeed this vast frontier that we have before us.
8: The president also signing an executive order to begin creating a new military space academy to help train service members, engineers, and civilian operators for U.S. Space Force and the growing commercial space industry. 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
11: That accident on I-94 westbound and Connor Street has been cleared. There are still some more accidents to watch out for, though. Your two right lanes are blocked on Southfield Freeway northbound at Joy Road, and your two left lanes are also blocked due to construction on I-75 northbound between Warren Avenue and I-94. Now WJR Weather First from the Weather Channel. Partly cloudy today with a high of 82. Currently, it is 81 degrees. Sunny tomorrow with a high of 79. Mostly cloudy on Sunday with a high of 84. I'm Dominic Valentini, WJR Traffic and Weather First.
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0: And welcome in on your Friday afternoon. Glad you're on board with us. And maybe you're making your way home a little early this afternoon. Hope you are to enjoy a great weekend. The weather should be great this weekend. We've got Lions football this weekend. There's a lot happening. I think high school football gets started tonight, if I'm not mistaken. I'm going to double check on that. So a lot of the high school games are being played tonight. So lots of great activities here as we are kind of easing our way into the fall season. I don't want to rush it. I don't like rushing any of our seasons. But, you know, starting to get there where you're starting to think about Labor Day and so on. In fact, we're going to be talking about Labor Day getaways coming up a little bit later on in the show, talking about maybe weekend plans that you could make just to stay inside of the state of Michigan. And maybe bring the family to one last outing before you give up on summer here. Alongside with us this afternoon, Kelsey Phillips, Danielle Mason. Kelsey producing for us. Danielle, of course, always at the board, at the ready, keeping things on track as they should be. Michigan Congresswoman Debbie Dingell this afternoon. This story just broke a short time ago. She's making a move now to reverse President Trump's decision to rename Lake Ontario as Lake America. She says she's going to introduce, get this is what this is going to be called, the Hands Off Our Great Lakes Act next week. This legislation would cancel the executive order that President Trump made this week, renaming Lake Ontario and restore the lake's longstanding indigenous name. Congresswoman Dingell argues that the change damages relations with Canada, one of Michigan's closest economic and security partners, and notes the lake's name predates both the U.S. and Canada by more than four centuries. The bill is co-sponsored by two New York Democrats, and it would prevent future presidents from renaming any of the Great Lakes. So they'll just take that off the table. We wanted to get Congresswoman Debbie Dingell to talk with us today about Canada-U.S. relations. Obviously, she's been busy with what she's been doing here with this little bit of legislation. But, you know, I know many of you are listening to us right now in Canada. We love you, by the way. We do love you. And we have, personally, I have many friends in Canada. We go to Canada frequently. We're in Canada at least, I don't know, once a month, once every other month or so, to visit or to enjoy the restaurants and some of the other things that Canada has to offer. We were just there a month ago, in fact, went to Vancouver, and just a great country. But nonetheless, so what kind of impact is this going to have on relations with Canada? I mean, we've had so many here. This has just been building one thing after another. And when are people going to say, you know, enough of this? We're done with that. I wanted to bring in Danielle Mason. Danielle, I know that you have connections to Windsor right now. Your boyfriend's from Canada.
13: Yes, he's way up there past Toronto, though. His whole family's over there.
0: So they're the real deal.
13: They're the real deal.
0: Okay. So, have you talked to him about this, or does he talk to you about this, and how Canadians feel about, you know, this now? You know, this is kind of a sore relationship with the United States.
13: He doesn't talk to me about it because he feels more American than Canadian at this time, because he lives here and has been living here for so long. However, his grandma, his baba, has a lot to say.
0: Does she? We should.
13: She's 95.
0: She could be a guest.
13: Oh my God, she's 95. She's sassy. She's fierce. She will tell you like it is, and she just thinks this is absolutely crazy. She says our president is crazy. That he's a lunatic.
0: Okay, that's Danielle who said that. So
13: She definitely said that. Yeah. You have a crazy president, and I don't believe a word he says. That's what
0: Baba
13: very says.
0: Very opinionated.
13: Oh, yes.
0: But you know, so she has, like, you know, my whole life we've been going to Canada and had, like I said, we've had friends there. And, I mean, so many friends there. So we've just always had this great relationship with Canada. Mm-hmm. I mean, when you think about our international border that we just go back and forth, you know, of course you have to show your passport and answer some questions and all that. But I mean, easy peasy, right? We can go to a foreign country. I just think that as your boyfriend's grandmother has probably seen, this damaged the relationship, this long-standing relationship.
13: They're very kind, though, because they don't judge you for being American. They are just judging, like, the politics and the policies. They don't judge. If you walk into a bar and you say, I'm American, they're gonna go off about President Trump. They're not gonna go off about you as a person and the country, because they do like coming over here as well. We have a lot to offer, and they have a lot to offer us. So they don't hate normies. They just have words about our president.
0: So they call them normies, huh?
13: I'm saying that.
0: Yeah. So anyway, we want to talk to Debbie Dingell about this today. Thanks for that, Danielle. I mean, and I hope Baba, you know, I'm glad to hear she's still spouting off at 95.
13: That's she'll do it forever until the day she dies, which will be never.
0: Well, you know what? People who live that long and still have something to say, I think we need to be listening to some of the things that they say, because they just have this perspective that the rest of us simply don't have. I mean, we don't have to agree with it, and we may not like it, but, you know, it's a perspective born from living many years to see things the way they used to be and not the way they are right now. And like I said, this relationship is making a lot of people very sad, very anxious, and hopefully this will be rectified. But maybe we'll be able to get Congresswoman Dingell on at another time to talk a little bit about, again, this new legislation that she's introducing next week, Hands Off Our Great Lakes Act. So she wants that to make it that no president can ever change the names of the Great Lakes. Another interesting story is this. This week we heard about this Meta lawsuit that was settled for a landmark $17 billion. That was the price tag on the settlement. A deal in a social media addiction trial with Meta. Florida's attorney general, though, is now vowing to take the company back to court, saying the payout is absolute peanuts. And it's funny, when we did this story, it was a couple of days ago that this broke. You know, we were reporting on the $17 billion and wow, that's a lot of money. But I heard a couple of people say, you know what? For Meta, that's not a lot of money. So Florida State Attorney General James Utmeyer joined Fox today to react to the settlement. Here's what he had to say.
14: We'll see him in court, and I think Floridians are going to look through the evidence, see the extensive harm, self-harm, eating disorders, addictions, mental disorders that kids face because of the intentional addictive features that this platform has rolled out. We're not going to roll over when it comes to protecting our kids. This was not a good deal for the states. This was a rounding error for Meta, $1.5 trillion company, just a few weeks of revenue here. Unacceptable. We're not going to settle for pennies on the dollar. We can get billions and billions of more when we go to trial, which is what we're going to do.
0: Yikes. Watch out, Meta. The settlement will be paid out over 10 years. Each state involved in the suit, which, by the way, Michigan is part of this, is slated to get a share of the settlement based on population. Meta also agreeing to make a bunch of changes to their platforms in an effort to protect kids, issuing a statement saying, in part, we want to get this right for parents, teens, and that's why we partnered with state's attorneys general to set a new industry standard. So a very interesting take on this $17 billion settlement. A little bit later on in the show, we're going to have someone on, an expert in kids' mental health, to talk a little bit about, okay, Meta says it's going to be putting in all these stopgap efforts or mechanisms in place to keep kids from using their phones too much. But you know what? Parents are still in charge. So what can parents do? If you're a grandparent, an aunt, a caregiver for a kid, you're going to want to hear this. That interview is coming up a little bit later on in the show. But when we come back, I teased it earlier. We're going to talk a little bit about the gospel according to Dolly. That's coming up next here on WJR.
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3: 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WJR Traffic and Weather first.
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11: Some accidents to look out for on the roadways. Your two right lanes are blocked on Southfield Freeway northbound at Joy Road by an accident. And on I-94 eastbound at Gratiot Avenue, your left lane is blocked there. Some construction as well. Your two left lanes are closed on I-75 northbound between Warren Avenue and I-94. And your two left lanes are also closed on I-696 eastbound at Orchard Lake. Now, WJR weather first from the Weather Channel. Partially cloudy today. Currently, it's 83 degrees out there. Sunny tomorrow with a high of 79. And mostly cloudy on Sunday with a high of 84. I'm Dominic Valentini, WJR Traffic and Weather First.
22: I'm Kevin Deese, coming up on All Talk. Vice President J.D. Vance is coming to Macomb County as Republicans turn up the heat in one of the country's biggest midterm battlegrounds. Why Michigan and why now? With gas prices, a trade war in Canada, and the war in Iran, there is lots to talk about. Plus, John Witts will be here to talk about arts, beats, and eats. 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

0: This week, we lost a true American original.
1: Well, my faith is my rod and my shield. And I've just always been very spiritual because I grew up in the mountains and where God is your only hope, really. And my grandpa was a preacher. But I learned early on that, you know, there's a great strength to be found and to draw from about anything in life. I mean, prayer got us through, and it does to me today. I pray every day that God will let me be a light in the world and that he'll let me shine and radiate with his love and light and to uplift people and to, you know, to glorify him. I mean, that's my prayer every day.
0: Dolly Parton died early this week at the age of 80, and to call her a country music star alone does her a great injustice. She was also so much more. She was a philanthropist of the first order, and that is perhaps where her greatest legacy lives. She was a person of deep faith, and she didn't always talk about her great faith. Instead, she showed the world what it really meant to be a person of faith, giving, accepting, and loving. Joining us is the Reverend Chris Shaw, St. Stephen's Episcopal Church in Southfield. He is the pastor there. Father Yaw, we're so glad you could join us today.
2: Marie, it's great to be with you from St. David's. It's wonderful to hear your voice and to hear the voice of such a legend, a dynamic Christian, as you've mentioned.
0: Absolutely. Thanks for the correction. It's St. David's. How could I forget? St. David's on 12 Mile in Southfield. If you're ever in the neighborhood, stop in. I'm sure Father Yaw would love to see you. So I'd love to know, what spiritual lessons did Dolly Parton leave for us?
2: Oh, my gosh, Marie. There are so many. I mean, I think the overarching lesson for me is she was really a person who didn't judge, but she loved. And she really showed that in the way that fame and fortune came to her. I mean, as we all know, she came from really literally rags to riches. And what she chose to do with those is, I think, a lesson to all of us.
0: I heard her in an interview this past week, you know, a lot of people doing tributes. And this is a past interview where she said, "I try to find God's light in everybody that I meet." And that struck me because one of the mottos of the Jesuits is find God in all things. And here she was basically saying that very same thing.
2: Yeah, absolutely. I mean, you see how, you know, Christians of all flavors really have much, much more in common than they don't. And finding God in not just the, you know, that in everybody, it means also your enemies and those who, you know, who you don't see eye to eye with. But Dolly, really, look at the friends that she had, Marie. She had conservative Christians who were fans. She had LGBTQ people who were her fans. I mean, she really had this broad appeal because I think, like Jesus, she was more spiritual than religious. Because remember, Jesus had his toughest words for those who were religious. And what let him shine was his love, his admonition to us is, judge ye not, lest ye be judged, and instead to draw the circle ever wider, which I think she did. And again, through the legacy she leaves of generosity, you know, when your producer had called me, she said, "Are you going to preach on Dolly on Sunday?" I said, "Yes, actually I am." Because on Sunday, we get a reading from Romans, and it tells Christians to let love be genuine, to show honor, practice generosity and hospitality, care for the overlooked, and overcome evil with good. And I think Dolly Parton's life gives us a remarkably vivid picture of those words. She was not perfect. I'm not canonizing her. But she used her fame to lift others, her wealth to give children's books, her faith to welcome rather than condemn. And she showed us, I think, that Christianity can be joyful, generous, humble, and perhaps most of all, spacious.
0: And you said, I don't want to canonize her or make her a saint because she wasn't perfect. And you know what? The funny thing is, she was always the first one to say that. Oh, I'm not perfect. You know, she was always the first one to remind everyone that, you know, she was this imperfect person just like the rest of us.
2: She was extremely self-deprecating. And I think that she really did wear her Christianity less like a badge and much more like a welcome mat. Because, I mean, if she preached on Sunday, you couldn't find a church big enough. She was just so, you know, as you say, self-deprecating and really, really humble.
0: Yeah, which was really incredibly part of her charm. So you are going to preach a sermon on her this week. Obviously, the gospel, the reading is going to be, you know, your format for that. So what specifically will you talk to the congregation about?
2: Well, you know, as I mentioned, you know, this Romans 12 reading about letting love be genuine and overcoming evil with good, Dolly did that in wonderfully practical ways, answering illiteracy with books, poverty with opportunity, exclusion with welcome, and certainly, and we haven't really talked about it much, sorrow with music. I mean, she was perhaps best known, and that was perhaps her biggest gift, was that she could really write lyrics that stirred the heart. I think she showed us that Christianity is joyful, it's generous, and it's big enough to make room for everybody.
0: Also, when I think of her, and, you know, I've looked at all these tributes, and what I loved about her, too, is just even on social media, people of all ilks had something nice to say about her. So yeah. That right there tells you that she was on to something. But what it made me think of was, you know, here is this woman who purposefully, wore this big hair, had this figure that everybody wanted to comment about, wore these wild clothes and all these rhinestones. So she was in this outer package that you would never think would deliver any kind of spiritual message. And yet there it was.
2: You know, it's interesting that you mention that, because I think of an early church father who said, the glory of God is a human being fully alive. And I really think she was just being herself. I really do think that she loved the makeup. She loved the hair, the figure that she had. I mean, Dolly was Dolly. And she was simply herself. And part of that self was that when she acquired hundreds of millions of dollars, that she was going to give a substantial amount of that money away. So, I'm kind of glad how God made her. And it reminds me of how different God makes all of us.
0: Right. And again, with her work with the LGBTQ community, I know there's a lot of opinions about, you know, all of that out there. But with her, it was always just, you know what? I just accept people for who they are and what they are. And it was just that simple. She didn't want to argue about it. She didn't want to have into a philosophical or political debate with you about that. She just accepted people. And also, I might add, the very poor. She herself grew up very poor in Appalachia. And she also talked about the people who might be uneducated, people who might be considered worthless in our society. But yes, they still had a place and something to give to our society.
2: Yeah, it's the danger you get into. You know, people think, oh, you didn't speak enough about this. You spoke too much about that. I think she really found a way to walk the line. When you have people who are far to the right and far to the left, and they both say nice things about you, it kind of shows that she maybe picked the right path. Because I think she did. I think she was very patient with people on both sides. And was simply content with saying, figuratively, I don't have all the answers, but I do know that I need to love and care for people. And that, I think, is at the crux of what Jesus was about. I need to love and care for people.
0: Yeah, I love that. I need to love and care for people. I think we could all probably take that. And I also love that you said, you know, this is not a thing to canonize her, but just to talk about the value that she gave every human being that she encountered. Reverend Chris Yaw, the pastor at St. David's Episcopal Church in Southfield, again on 12 Mile Road. If you're ever in the area, make sure you give him a visit or a shout out. Good luck with that sermon on Sunday. I'm sure the congregation will be very pleased to hear it. Thanks again, Father. We appreciate your time today.
2: Thank you, Maria. I appreciate all you do for our community.
0: Thank you. And we'll be back here on WJR.
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9: We have some cleared accidents on Southfield Freeway northbound at Joy Road. That accident has been cleared, and on I-94 eastbound at Gratiot Avenue. Still some stop-and-go traffic there, though, so keep an eye out for that. Construction on I-75 northbound from Warren Avenue to I-94. Your two left lanes are closed there, and there's some stop-and-go traffic on I-94 westbound between Connor Street and Trumbull. Now, WJR Weather First from the Weather Channel. Partially cloudy today. It's currently 83 degrees. Sunny tomorrow with a high of 79, and mostly cloudy on Sunday with a high of 84. I'm Dominic Valentini, WJR Traffic and Weather First.
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0: And welcome back, everybody. The Lions are playing their third and final preseason game tomorrow against the Colts in Indianapolis. Plenty of Lions fans are going to be making the trek to Indianapolis. It's a great way to spend a Saturday, beautiful city, and close enough to watch a Lions win. At least we hope it's going to be a Lions win, right? Anthony Bellino, co-host of WJR Sports Wrap, is joining us. Anthony, glad you could join us.
19: Marie, as always, it is a pleasure to be on with you. How are you this afternoon?
0: Great. So, listen, let's talk a little bit about the pressure that some of these players are going to be on the field on tomorrow in Indianapolis. So, which players will be the ones to watch tomorrow?
19: Yeah, this is a really, really big game for a lot of guys. One of the guys I keep talking about is a youngster by the name of Keith Abney. He was a fifth-round selection in this most recent draft out of Arizona State. And because of an injury to Christian Isian, this team might have to look at him and elevate him into a starting role. Now, he was battling it out for maybe that nickel cornerback position, so the third corner out on the field, and you know he was in battle with Christian Isian. Would it be Roger McCreary? What was going to happen on the outside, on the opposite side of DJ Reed? But Isian gets hurt, and that might actually propel Keith Abney into a starting role come week one. So that'll be something we want to keep our eyes on. He's been great so far throughout training camp and in the preseason. But he's a guy in the fifth round. If you pick up a kid like that that can come in and make an immediate impact, that is an absolute steal out of the draft. And then on the defensive line, a guy like Skylar Gill-Howard, who was drafted in the sixth round of this year's draft out of Texas Tech. I mean, he was our post-game interview at Ford Field after week two because he is just an absolute wrecking machine in the middle. And you talk about another steal from Brad Holmes in the draft. But where those guys are seeming to excel, that puts a guy like Makai Wingo, who's battling a little bit of an injury, on notice. Will it be Levi Onwuzurike or Tyleek Williams to be paired with the starters next to Aleem McNeil on that first unit defensively? And then at the linebacker position, we know Derek Barnes, we know Jack Campbell. But who is going to be that third linebacker? Will it be Devin White, who is an absolute tackling machine, who we get in the offseason literally for nothing? I mean, less than $2 million on a one-year deal, and he trailed just Jack Campbell in tackles last year. I mean, he was I couldn't even believe that he was even available. And, you know, that kind of pushes Malcolm Rodriguez, a young rookie drafted out of Michigan named Jimmy Rolder, who's been battling injury this camp, but also Joe Bocci, a Michigan State product who's trying to make this team and make an impact here as well. So there's plenty to watch on the defensive side of the ball. And then on the offensive side, it looks like Juice Scruggs, who we picked up in the trade for David Montgomery down to Houston, it looks like he's going to be the starting center come week one. But coach already said, we are not going to be held hostage by left guard. And that is a huge notice to the former starting left guard, Christian Mahogany. Will he be able to win that job, or will somebody else like a Miles Frazier be able to step up and kind of win that away from him? So there are some positional battles then at wide receiver. Amon-Ra St. Brown, Jameson Williams, you're more than likely not going to see them. They're going to be in, you know, t-shirts and shorts tomorrow. But that third wide receiver, Isaac Tesla, it's been pretty good in training camp, a little bit up and down in the games thus far, but who's going to be wide receiver number four? Who's going to be wide receiver number five? I think Dominic Lovett, who was a 2025 draft pick, has a lot to prove in this third and final preseason game. Of course, you have Tom Kennedy as well. He's been on this team, you know, from on the practice squad and then being elevated into game action. He is just Mr. Consistent. So there's only a couple spots left there at wide receiver, and they've got a very, very full wide receiver room. So that's a big-time position as well.
0: So the deadline for the roster cuts come after this game, right? It's on Sunday when they have to have make the final cuts. So who has to really make this good showing here? And does it come down to this one game for some of these players?
19: You know, I honestly think at the running back position, they've got some serious decisions to make, because will Jacob Saylor's continue to elevate himself? And then what does that do to a guy like Sione Vaki, who has, you know, consistently been injured? I don't think he's in line to be cut, but I do think that, you know, they're going to have some question marks there. They had Kareem Hunt, the former Toledo Rocket, Kansas City Chief, Cleveland Brown, in for a visit this past week, because I don't know with the trade of David Montgomery if they've necessarily addressed that second running back properly this offseason. I think that anybody on the offensive line, whether it's Ben Bartsch, Miles Frazier, Mason Miller, a lot of these guys, Colby Sorsdell, a lot of those guys are going to be fighting for positions here, because, you know, look, you can only keep so many guys at every position. Mm-hmm. So if you're an offensive lineman and you have the ability to play tackle or guard, or you could play guard and center, being able to play multiple positions is going to be very, very important for you in order to make a team like this. And then also at the tight end spot, you know, what are we going to do as far as, are they going to keep a third tight end? Is it going to be a fourth tight end? They've even tried to, you know, convert a tight end into wide receiver as well. So that's kind of interesting. So there have been a lot of guys that are out there fighting for those positions, because you only have so many roster spots available. Now, what will help the cut down day, even though I don't like the fact that there are a couple teams that play Saturday that have to make the immediate cut within 24 hours, I don't necessarily like that when some teams have, you know, games last night, games tonight. They have a much larger window to be able to address their roster. But I think on the defensive side, if the team starts off with Brian Branch and Kirby Joseph, and even on the offensive side with Cade Mays at center, if they start those guys on the physically unable to perform list, a.k.a. the pup list, not our four-legged friends, but the other pup list, if they start them on the pup list, they will not count against the 53-man roster. So that will open up some other opportunities for some guys to make this team.
0: You know, I was going to ask you what the weak spots for the Lions are going into the season, but I don't know how well you can answer that question not knowing what the roster cuts are, but can you answer that kind of question? Like, you know, what do you see like in the next several weeks as they start the season? They start on the 13th, right? September 13th?
19: Correct.
0: Yeah.
19: Yep.
0: All right.
19: First home game against New Orleans at inside Ford Field. I can give you a laundry list. I mean, I'm ready to
0: You're
19: go.
0: You're ready. All right. Here we go.
19: Because it is about secondary, right? So it's who's going to be the starting safeties, because we know that Brian Branch and Kirby Joseph are not going to be ready to play right away. Outside corner alongside, you know, you have DJ Reed as your number one cornerback option. So who is number two? That's a massive question. And then who is going to be the nickel or the third corner? We talked about Keith Abney a little bit earlier. I'd love to see him be able to prove that he can do it, right? That's a big question. Interior defensive line. We know that we have Aleem McNeil. Great. We know on the edge we have Aiden Hutchinson, DJ Wanham. Derek Moore is battling a little bit of a groin injury, but he looked really good last week as the team's second-round selection. No concerns there. But who's going to win that other starting defensive tackle position? And then what kind of depth do they actually have there? Depth on the offensive line, right? I mean, it's a little thin right now. Michael Neese is battling an injury. Giovanni Manu is on IR. We don't even know what we have with him, to be honest with you. And then, of course, with Cade Mays, the prize offensive line acquisition this offseason with a fractured wrist, he's down at least 8 weeks. So that's a problem. Then you look at the depth at wide receiver. If Amon-Ra and J-Mo are 1 and 2, Isaac Teslav, you got to win number three for me. I know I have a lot of good feelings about you, but you got to win number three. And then tight end depth. Right? Sam Laporta, we love him. Got to stay healthy. Who's going to back him up? Big question there.
0: Yeah, I was going to ask you about Sam Laporta. Wow, lots of moving parts here for sure. Anthony Bellino, great job summing all of this up. It's going to be a great weekend for football. I know Lomas Brown's headed down to the game in Indianapolis. We're going to hear both of you here tonight on Sports Wrap. Thanks, Anthony. Have a great weekend.
19: Thank you as always, Marie. Appreciate you.
0: We'll be right back here on WJR.
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0: hikes and autumn treats to freighter watching and leaf peeping, you'll discover fall in full color against a stunning blue backdrop. 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There's some stop-and-go traffic on I-94 westbound between Connor Street and Trumbull Street, and some construction to look out for as well on I-75 northbound from Warren Avenue past I-94. Your left two lanes are closed there. And on I-696 eastbound from Orchard Lake Road past Franklin Road, your two left lanes are closed there. And now, WJR Weather First from the Weather Channel. Partially cloudy today. It's currently 83 degrees. Sunny tomorrow with a high of 79. Mostly cloudy on Sunday with a high of 84. I'm Dominic Valentini, WJR Traffic and Weather First.
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2: Lindsay Clancy is on trial for the 2023 deaths of her three children, with the central question being whether she was criminally responsible or suffering from something called postpartum psychosis at the time. Her lawyer said today she is scared as the jury is in its second day of deliberations. And we want to bring in Todd Flood, managing partner at the Flood Law Firm, to talk a little bit about this case. Todd, I'll be honest with you. I really thought we were going to see a verdict here. The day's not over yet, but I really thought we'd see a verdict by the end of the day. What do you think?
3: I think actually, there's so much testimony that came in. There's some 70 witnesses for the prosecution. The defense put on just 10 witnesses, but the 10 witnesses really dealt with one issue, and that was the insanity issue and the experts. So I think overall, this is a battle between experts. And I didn't think going through all of this, I think jurors take it serious and they will go back and forth. They'll probably ask, they did ask, I understand, for the prescription bottle. Yep. I understand they asked for the knife. They got all the evidence. I'm sure they're going back and forth through, and some people heard things differently than others, and they'll probably want to hear, some of the readback of testimony potentially. It's just too big of a case, too serious of a case. It took a long time, and I think jurors will take it seriously.
2: Let's hope they take it seriously, because this is a very, very serious matter on so many fronts. Now, Clancy is on trial for first degree murder, but I want you to explain something to me and to our listeners. Yesterday we learned that the jury was given another option, including second degree murder in manslaughter, or deem her not guilty by lack of criminal responsibility. There's that too. So can you explain what happened here? How did that change? Why did it change?
3: Well, the lesser included offense is that of murder, is second degree. And then they agreed to a manslaughter charge as well. So second degree murder, their jury instruction is going to be very similar, if not almost identical by term. It's the malice of forethought. Second degree murder is a willful, wanton disregard, knowing that death or great bodily harm was happening, or going to happen. That is up to life and a sentence. And then manslaughter is a gross negligence. Here I doubt very seriously they get to a manslaughter verdict. I think it would be one or two, either first degree. First degree, the strangulation, obviously it's a chance to have a second look. Second degree murder is that, you did this act knowing that either death or great bodily could happen. My gut tells me it's going to be all or nothing. It's going to be a first degree, or it's going to be that of a not guilty by reason of insanity. Could the jury compromise? Could they come back? Sure. I mean, we've seen juries come back with verdicts that were inconsistent with each other. So the fact of the matter is that it's kind of tea leaf reading, but the second degree murder is going to be a lesser included offense that's automatically read, and then the parties agreed on a manslaughter instruction as well. But again,

0: though. I think you're going to see it's going to be one or not guilty by reason of insanity.
1: Okay, that's an interesting take on that, and you might be right on that one, that it might could be all or nothing. I was dying to ask you this question. Your take on, you know, what do you make about this outpouring of support for Clancy outside of the courtroom? People in pink shirts, the clapping, the cheering. Can the jury hear that? You know, we saw this before in the Johnny Depp trial versus Amber Heard, all the people out there supporting Johnny Depp, the Karen Reed case, all the people supporting Karen Reed. I mean, that was a crazy trial there where there was a lot, even more than I'd ever seen before. So are we going to be seeing more of this? And what do you think is pushing? I don't ever remember seeing this in the past. What do you think is pushing this, sort of this outpouring of people going to these courthouses?
0: You know, I was basically, I cut my teeth and still practice, in Wayne County in the criminal courtrooms and in the civil courtrooms. And every once in a while, we'll see, you know, these big cases with lots of people. I remember the Malice Green trial. There was a big, big outpouring of public support one way or the other, you know, and anti the police at the time. You know, it's a sign of times. You're right. You're spot on that, you know, that you see a bigger inertia, a bigger crowd for whatever is getting them to come to the court. Does the jury see that? No, they're not supposed to. They're supposed to be sequestered. They don't hear or see any of that outside, and it's not supposed to influence them because they're in the, you know, 12 people behind closed doors, 12 angry men, right? Well, here you get 9 women and three men in the case. I think ultimately, the court has assigned a sheriff or deputy to monitor and make sure that there is no impropriety or influence by any of that outside. And that's the way it's supposed to be. The thing that happens that disturbs me more times than not is when a juror goes home and the judge says and gives instructions, you are not to look at the news. You're not to look at social media. You're not to. And unfortunately, you know, all too often we hear about jurors violating that rule and looking things up on their own. It's sad. It's happened to me before where actually jurors went out to a crime scene in a murder case and tried to recreate certain things. That it's just unfortunate. And I think the serious jurors, the ones that, you know, follow the law, I always say that the juror is the Supreme Court of the facts. They determine the facts. The judge in that courtroom is the Supreme Court of the law. And you're only to judge your case based on, or judge the case based on the evidence that came in that courtroom, nothing else. And, as a defense attorney, that's the way we want it. As a prosecutor, you know, that's the way we want it as well. It's supposed to be just what comes in. And unfortunately, we see that cardinal rule every once in a while broken.
1: Yeah, well, it's amazing. I think social media plays a role in this. I think people are really pushed forward by what they see on social media and motivated by that. Oh, I got to go to that courthouse. I've got to, you know, I got to be out there with my sign. I just think I'm just always baffled by it and surprised by it. You know, like, don't you all have jobs? I mean, it's always surprising to me. But anyway, Todd Flood. We will be back in touch, I know, when this jury comes in. Always appreciate your insight and your bright look at these cases. We appreciate your time, Todd. Have a good weekend.
0: Always appreciate you.
1: Thank you. Have a great weekend. We'll talk soon. All right, we'll be right back here on WJR.
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8: New pushback from Iran. I'm Lisa Brady, Fox News. 6 months to the day since the U.S. and Israel went on the attack. Iran's foreign minister posting that pressure does not work and that putting diplomacy back on track hinges on the U.S. understanding that. This day is after new sanctions were launched in what President Trump calls an economic D-Day meant to isolate Iran.
9: There is no doubt that the economic pressure is building. The long lines at gas stations we're seeing in Tehran, one sign of that. Rampant inflation, of course, is another. A big part of keeping that economic pressure on is, of course, the U.S. naval blockade, which is still in full force and effect.
8: Fox's Jonathan Hunt in Tel Aviv. Today, a statement reported to be from Iran's supreme leader warns his government to ease the economic pain. He has still never been seen in public. President Trump turning attention to space, paying tribute to a historic mission with the highest honor for astronauts.
10: President Trump traveled to the Johnson Space Center in Houston to award the Artemis II crew the Congressional Space Medal.
11: In the daring deeds of these heroes, we're reminded that for America, no aim is too high, no journey is too far, no challenge is too tough.
10: The president also announced the creation of a U.S. Space Academy to educate an entire generation, he says, of service members, engineers, and civil operators serving in the Space Force. It would become the first Federal Service Academy since the opening of the U.S. Air Force Academy in the 1950s.
8: Fox's Jared Halpern at the White House. Lawyers for the president just filing notice they intend to appeal today's ruling from a federal judge who rejected the latest effort to move a New York criminal case related to hush money payments to federal court. In Massachusetts, jury deliberations continuing for a second day at the murder trial of Lindsay Clancy over the deaths of her three children. 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
12: Some accidents to look out for on the roadways right now on I-75 northbound near Lunar Pier Road. Your two right lanes are blocked there by an accident. And on I-75 northbound near the Ambassador Bridge, your left three lanes are blocked there. Some slow traffic on I-94 westbound between Van Dyke and I-96. And some road construction. Your two left lanes are closed on I-696 eastbound from Orchard Lake Road, just past Franklin Road. Now, WJR Weather First from the Weather Channel. Partially cloudy today. Currently, it's 83 degrees. Sunny tomorrow with a high of 79. And mostly cloudy on Sunday with a high of 84. I'm Dominic Valentini, WJR Traffic and Weather First.
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1: And welcome back, everybody, to a beautiful Friday afternoon, headed for a great weekend. Hope you're getting maybe an early start on your weekend. You know, we don't have many of these summer weekends left, so let's take advantage of them right while we can. Our on board this afternoon, of course, we have Kelsey Phillips as our producer, Danielle, I just changed your name to Diane.
15: Did you know Glenn Hagee called me Diane, too?
1: Did he really?
15: Yeah. Diane is apparently a slip for Danielle.
1: Okay. It must be. I've never called you Diane. Plus, I love, love, love the name Danielle. My daughter was almost a Danielle. Almost. Came, squeaked by because she was almost a Danielle. So, love the name. Anyway, thanks for making sure everything here runs the way it's supposed to. I don't know what we would do without you. So we're glad our folks are joining us today. We had a great discussion earlier in the last hour with Father Yaw from St. David's Episcopal Church in Southfield, talking about what I call the gospel according to Dolly. Just the kind of impact that Dolly Parton made in our world in terms of her vision of being a humanitarian. She did not hide her faith, but she didn't wear it on her sleeve either. Practiced a lot of the preaching, not being judgmental, which for her was just a real formula for success. And Father Yaw talking about how this weekend's sermon will be based on her, but mostly because of what the scripture readings are this week about how, you know, people need to be less judgmental in their daily lives. And it just so happens that it coincides with this weekend. And he said, yeah, I'm going to be mentioning her from the pulpit this weekend. So we had a great conversation about that. Anthony Bellino, of course, joining us to talk a little bit about the Lions. They're in action this weekend. They're playing tomorrow night in Indianapolis. Great. You know, this is great for Detroiters. You can make a day of it, go down there, enjoy Indianapolis, spend the night, and then come home, an easy drive. And, of course, this is the last of their preseason games. The regular season opens on September 13th. But Anthony had a whole litany of things that, you know, things that are happening tomorrow in this game are very important for a lot of these players because they're making roster cuts within that 24 hours of the game. Sunday, they have to turn in their roster cuts. So it's going to be very interesting to see what happens with the team there. We're on jury watch here for the Lindsay Clancy case. She's on trial for the 2023 deaths of her three children. And the question here, the jury is weighing whether she was criminally responsible or suffering from postpartum psychosis at the time. We talked to Todd Flood, you know, and Todd saying that this was a very complicated case, a lot of witnesses, a lot of testimony, and a lot of evidence. So this jury is taking this very seriously. She is charged under first-degree murder, but they could also find her guilty of second-degree murder or manslaughter. That was just added. Or they could deem her not guilty by lack of criminal responsibility. So there are several options here. Todd Flood says that, you know, his gut is telling him it's either going to be all or nothing. It'll be either be first degree murder or she would be acquitted. But, you know, we're all guessing. We're just all making guesses here at what might happen. So, again, the jury is still out. The last time I checked here at 3:08 in the afternoon on a Friday, they are still out. So we may see, we may still get a verdict tonight. You never know. Sometimes juries will really put the pedal to the metal and stick with it and try to get a verdict in, especially on Fridays. That is true of a lot of juries. But Todd kind of put the kibosh on that, saying there's just too much evidence here. Earlier in the day, the jury did send a note to the judge asking for whether or not they could see the pills in this case that she had been taking, the medications, the prescription bottles, and I think the knife as well. So interesting choice of what they were asking to see, but that's what the jury asked for. So again, we're on jury watch there on the Clancy murder trial. Also, what is happening in Nepal? The border between China and Nepal, with this wall of water that came down and destroyed dozens of villages, completely wiped them off the map, wiped out. We saw a video of it looked like it was a train station. It was a huge building, block building, huge. And this wall of water coming behind it and absolutely smashing it to oblivion. Horrifying, really horrifying video coming from that area. And of course, there are crews from around the world that have now descended in that area trying to rescue people, if anyone can be rescued, or trying to save people. And there are Americans among the missing, but more than 500 people, that's the death count right now, have been killed in that flash flooding in that border between Nepal and China. And around 90 Americans remain missing in Nepal. You got to remember, this is a big tourism season in that area because people go on religious pilgrimages, but they also go on trekking expeditions through that area. Not everybody goes there just to climb, you know, Mount Everest. There's a lot of other treks that take place in that area. Earlier today, State Department spokesperson Tommy Pigott joined Fox and Friends to discuss what was happening there.
16: We have now seen five Americans being safely evacuated. That is up from yesterday. And we have, at this point in time, no knowledge of any U.S. citizen deaths. We acted immediately to provide assistance. Of course, we're in close coordination with the governments, the local authorities here, but we immediately activated 500,000 in initial humanitarian assistance. I can now say those first assistance trucks are already on their way, and that includes life-saving food in order to get people the material they need. So we're in close coordination. Our embassies in Kathmandu and Beijing are working on this 24/7. And if Americans need assistance, please reach out to the embassies.
1: So this devastating flash flood was caused by a glacier collapse in the Himalayas. Scientists believe that there was just this giant break in this glacier. It fell 7,000 feet, which caused this water to become displaced and caused this wall of water to go rushing down this valley between Nepal and China and just taking out whatever was in its way. It sent a torrent of water down into the valleys below. So again, they're still trying to get a handle on what is happening there. 500 killed, at least that's what they're saying now, but that number is going to go much higher. 90 Americans remain missing, but you just heard there from a State Department spokesperson on Fox earlier today saying that they did rescue five Americans. Interesting story. We're going to talk coming up next to Dr. Asha Sajahan, a family medicine doctor at Corwell Health. She's an expert on mental health, kids' mental health. And this goes to that topic. Sterling Heights Stevenson football is taking a different approach this season. The new head coach there, Brandon Gannett, he is asking players to put down their phones and focus on football. Since taking over in March, he has encouraged the team to stay off social media, avoid outside criticism, and concentrate on building a winning culture. Players say the change has brought more focus in the weight room, stronger team chemistry, and fewer distractions. So he's getting a lot of kudos. A lot of people are talking about this particular story about keeping this football team off social media, just saying you don't need that, you don't need the distraction, just concentrate on football. So we're going to talk a little bit about what parents can do to help their kids with limiting their use of social media, especially here as we start the school year. We'll be right back. We'll have more on that.
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12: There are some accidents out on the roadway to look out for on I-75 northbound after Lunar Pier Road. Your two right lanes are blocked there by an accident. And on I-75 northbound near the Ambassador Bridge, your left three lanes are blocked there. Some slow traffic on I-94 westbound between Van Dyke and I-96. And some construction Your two left lanes are closed on I-696 eastbound from Orchard Lake Road to Franklin Road. And on I-75 northbound at I-696, your right lane is closed there. Now, WJR weather first from the Weather Channel. Partly cloudy today. It's currently 84 degrees outside. Sunny tomorrow with a high of 79. Mostly cloudy on Sunday with a high of 84. I'm Dominic Valentini, WJR traffic and weather first.
0: It's coming. Think of this as your 2-minute warning. Before the blitz and your team charging down the field, football is back. 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
1: And we are back. Meta Platforms has agreed to pay up to $17 billion to settle claims brought by states across the country over allegations involving children's use of Facebook and Instagram. The agreement reached during a federal trial in California involving 29 states, including Michigan. Also, we heard earlier, I had that audio clip from Florida where the State Attorney General there, James Unmeyer, said that, Meta, we're going to take you to court anyway. That settlement is not enough money. $17 million is a drop in the bucket for you guys, and we can do better if we go to court. So Meta's still not out of the wood on all this. So regulators allege that Meta designed the platform that encouraged excessive use among young people, misled consumers about safety protections, and collected personal info. Meta says that it'll introduce new safeguards for teens nationwide. They're going to put a daily usage limit in place and restrictions during overnight hours. But we wanted to invite in Dr. Asha Sajahan, a family medicine doctor at Corewell Health. She's been a guest here at WJR many times before. And Dr. Sajahan, thank you, first of all, for joining us. But here's my question for you. We can have Meta, you know, make these restrictions. They can put these protections on their platforms. But the fact of the matter is it comes back to parents, grandparents, caregivers to monitor what their kids are doing on social media. So we thought we'd have you come on board, talk a little bit about what are some of the common sense things that parents can do to help their kids out when it comes to this. Glad you could join us.
7: Thank you so much for having me, Marie. I do think that this is probably the first guardrail put in into a platform. So I think it's a little bit better than nothing, because otherwise all of the burden's on the parents and caregivers. So I think having the 2-hour daily limit for teens is a good idea. The nighttime blocking, I really like that because we know that for kids, for growth and development, especially physically, emotionally, and mentally, it's so important to protect their sleep. And then they also have the muted notifications during school hours, so hopefully kids are not getting too distracted. And then they have some other restrictions, even on things like beauty filters, et cetera, that can really affect kids' self-esteem. So I think all of those things are great. Is it perfect? Does it mean our kids are safe? Mm-hmm. No. I do think that parents should not mistake that the time limit is a safety guarantee for our kids. We have to pay attention to what they're consuming. And in 5 minutes, 10 minutes, 20 minutes, the 2 hours, whatever time frame, our kids are still exposed to cyberbullying, misinformation, sexual content, predatory abuse behaviors, and then obviously the unrealistic body images. So I think it's really important that our parents understand that, yes, we've got some new guardrails that can help us, but, we also need to not just police our kids, but we need to participate in their online usage. So some of the things our parents can continue to do is to really look at your kid. How is your kid acting after consuming social media? Is your child irritable or withdrawing from activities or their grades going down? Do they appear more anxious? Like, know the impact that their usage has on their behavior. And then secondly, I think also we have to continue to model good behavior to our kids. So having those time zones that we've talked about in the past where we are device free, so no phones in the bedroom, no phones at the dinner table. Because ultimately the goal, we don't really want to raise kids that never use social media. We want to raise kids that know how to use technology without having technology control them.
1: That last thing you just said is so important. We want to train the kids to use social media, to use technology to their benefits, not to let them let it control them. I think that is just so profound. You know, I saw an interview this week with a psychologist who said that when it comes to technology or devices, check everything your kid does, even if they protest and complain, ask them for their phones. She said, you are not their friend. She made no bones about this, that you need to be physically checking where your kid's been. You need to be checking their posts, their text messages, everything. Would you go that far?
7: I don't know if I would go to that extent. I think it just depends on what the behavior is. So yeah, if your child is withdrawing, if your child appears super anxious, their grades are going down, then maybe you want to take that kind of approach. But I think to just be involved from the beginning. So take your child's phone with them together and say, okay, we're going to review all the privacy settings. I'm going to look at the parental controls. I'm telling you what I'm going to be doing. And these are the reasons why. And then, you know, even sharing things like what's going viral right now, you know, asking that question, like trying to get involved so that kids feel open to sharing. I think if they feel overly reprimanded or that fearful, then they'll try to hide things more. And we know with technology, kids are way better than parents and adults. So yeah, they can definitely hide things. So I think if you are too severe, kids will start to hide. And, you know, behaviors show that it's always better to do things together with the children. Do things so they don't feel afraid to come to you if they have gotten too far. Maybe someone is cyberbullying them. They don't want to share because they're embarrassed. Or there is some predator that's starting to talk to them and they're afraid. They don't know how to navigate that. But if you have open behaviors, then the child will probably feel more safe telling you. But I do think it's important to know where your child is online, because there's a lot of scary places and rabbit holes that they can go to. And parents always kind of overestimate their kids. At least I've noticed in the office, parents will say, oh, my child never goes on X, Y, and Z sites, or they're never doing this, they're never doing that.
1: Never say never.
7: Yeah, and then it's like I ask the parent to leave the room, and which is common, you know, as a family doc, when you talk to kids and privately, they tell you all sorts of stuff. So, you know, never underestimate your children in terms of what they could be on. And sometimes it's not even by choice. It's kind of by chance that they fall onto these websites. So I do agree with, you know, kind of reviewing maybe the history of where your kids are browsing and what kind of sites that they're on. And especially these video games, a lot of them have a lot of, you know, violence and even sexual content, and you just don't think so because it's a video game for a kid. So watching them play, participating and playing so that you see what kind of things that they're exposed to.
1: Yeah, or using the phone, depending on the age of your child, but allowing them to use the phone, but it has to be while you're in the den, you know, with them or in the kitchen with them. Not, you know, that you're not looking exactly over their shoulder, but they're in the room with you. I think that's also another way, because, you know, I have a tendency, you know, you don't want to be looking at something you're not supposed to be looking at if your mom's in the kitchen, right?
7: Right. So, exactly.
1: Yeah. So maybe.
7: And I think that's why, I'm sorry.
1: No, that's okay.
7: I think that's why keeping the phones out of the bedrooms at night is very important. Because one, we know disturbing sleep for kids is so detrimental. And secondly, that's often the time where kids start scrolling and going on things that maybe that their parents may not approve of because they're in the privacy of their room. You know, dark, everyone else is sleeping. So I think that's a really important rule, but then it should be a rule across the board. So that means parents and kids, no phones in the bedroom. We're going to use alarm clocks instead.
1: All right. Parents, yep, that's right. Very quickly, I wanted to ask this question, because if they're going to limit phone use to 2 hours, if Meta plans to do that, I just heard Birmingham Public Schools are going to, the kids can't use their phones from the time the first bell to the dismissal bell. So that means they don't have their phones at all during day, at all. And I just think to myself, I don't know, is 2 hours enough? Is that like a... Do you think that's too strict, or is that about right?
7: You know, it's hard to say, because the American Academy of Pediatrics normally, when I was training, was telling parents that it should be 2 hours or less of screen time. So screen time included, you know, computer, television, phones, all of those things. Now, I mean, the kids are on screens in school. So it's like, how do you enforce that screen time? So I think just take that number with a grain of salt.
1: Yeah. So again, what is your kid? Who is your child? And how do you deal with them? Dr. Aja Sajahan, always a pleasure to talk with you. Family medicine doctor at Corewell Health, always full of great information as our kids head back to school. Have a great evening and a great weekend ahead, doctor. We appreciate your time. All right.
7: Thank
1: we'll
7: you so
1: continue
7: much.
1: Here on JR Afternoon.
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1: I'm Daria Albinger. Fed Chair Kevin Warsh says the central bank must do something about inflation.
2: Price stability is not self-executing, nor is inflation necessarily mean reverting. It's the Fed's job to deliver stable prices. No excuses.
1: He told the Fed's annual conference in Jackson Hole, Wyoming, that might mean an interest rate hike. President Trump honoring the Artemis II crew in a visit to the Johnson Space Center in Houston.
3: By embracing competition in the private sector, we freed up NASA to focus on what it does best, leading the cutting edge of exploration and human space flight.
1: He's given the crew the Congressional Space Medal of Honor. NASA is preparing another Artemis mission for next year. 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
6: A few accidents out there on the road right now on I-75 northbound just after Luna Pier Road. The two right lanes are blocked there by an accident. And on I-75 northbound near the Ambassador Bridge, your three left lanes are blocked there. Some slow traffic on I-94 westbound between Gratiot Avenue and Rotunda Drive. And some construction on I-696 eastbound from Orchard Lake Road just past Franklin Road. Your two left lanes are closed there. Now WJR Weather First from the Weather Channel. Partially cloudy today, currently it's 83 degrees. It's going to be sunny tomorrow with a high of 79, and mostly cloudy on Sunday with a high of 84. I'm Dominic Valentini, WJR Traffic and Weather First.
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8: 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Dawn Magretta, Executive Director of Advancement for Schoolcraft College, says her marketing background played a role in her success.
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0: Wake up tomorrow with JR Morning with Chris Renwick, Lloyd Jackson, and Jamie Edmonds on 760 WJR. Right now, it's JR Afternoon with Ryan Ermani. 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
14: And we're back. We're glad you could spend a little bit of your Friday afternoon with us. Looking ahead to Labor Day. Labor Day marks the unofficial end of summer in Michigan, but it's also one of the best weekends to soak up the sunshine, the sand, and small town adventures before fall arrives. We could not think of a better person to talk to. The host of WJR's The Michigan Travel Show, Dave Lorenz, joining us. Dave, we always love picking your brain for to find the great places to go. And what I love about Labor Day weekend is you still have summer, like the sunshine is still there, the warmer temperatures, and you're just looking ahead to maybe a great fall season. So this is just a great time for travel.
15: Absolutely true. And, you know, the kids I know are back to school in some schools, and if not now, they will be very soon. So this might be, you know, your last big weekend to get out there with the whole family. And we have so many really great events around Michigan. I like to call Michigan the festival state because I've never really looked into it to make sure, but I believe there are more festivals in Michigan per capita than any other state in the country. You know, we love getting outside, and especially at this time of year. So think about some of those big events that most of our listeners are probably aware of, you know, Arts, Beats and Eats and Royal Oak for the weekend. And of course, the big Jazz Fest in Detroit, about 40 years or so, largest free jazz event in the country. I mean, we should be so proud of these things, but you might want to do a little traveling. Maybe you do want to do the Labor Day Bridge Walk on Monday. If you want to do that, just remember they completely shut down the bridge between 6:30 in the morning and about noon, sometimes a little bit after that. And you have to finish your walk in time. I think it's like 10 o'clock. If you don't finish halfway through, they will turn you around. So if you're going to do that walk, you know, go and enjoy yourself. But remember, you can't cross the bridge by car during those times.
14: Yeah, and that, you know, you got to remember that, because if you're planning to be somewhere after the walk or whatever, you need to be planning for that.
15: Yeah, you really do.
14: And I love the fact that we have so many festivals, that's for sure. I mean, there's even, when you were mentioning Arts, Beats, and Eats and so on, we got the Renaissance Festival starting up. So all these things are happening, and they're all so great. Can we talk a little bit about some of the small towns that are sometimes overlooked? I'm talking places like Port Austin, you know, Alpena, if you really want to do some traveling, Copper Harbor. Those are all like one of those little places that are just so worthwhile to visit.
15: They really are. And, you know, all those places you mentioned are just excellent places to go any time of the year. And, you know, the truth of it is you don't really need to wait for a festival or an event to go out to those places and really have a great time, because you're going to always find something that you're going to really enjoy. But if you do head out on Labor Day weekend, maybe on the west side, Holland has a big event. It's their big truck parade. They have the big rigs out there, something like 70 big rigs going to parade. It starts at like 9 o'clock in the morning. It's downtown Holland, and you know, they have music and free Hudsonville ice cream, which is pretty awesome. A little bit north of Holland, kind of north of Muskegon, is in that Whitehall Montague area. They do their own Labor Day walk, where they go basically from Whitehall to Labor Day Whitehall to Montague, and that's a really cool event. You can find a lot of those kind of small bridge crossings. Everybody's kind of picked up on that all over. But Muskegon has kind of a couple of big events that that kind of come together on Labor Day weekend. They have a kind of a music, arts, crafts show at Hackley Park, the downtown park. And then there's a big thing happening on the SS Milwaukee Clipper. That's a historic landmark. Muskegon's really cool because it has the Silverside submarine out on dry dock right now.
14: Yes.
15: The Clipper and the LST ship. So you can get to see all that as well, which is always fun.
14: Yeah. And I want to go back to Whitehall and Montague for a minute.
15: Mm-hmm.
14: I'm going to put you on the spot. What's the big historic house that the Lumber Baron built? Is it in Montague?
15: No, that's actually in Muskegon, downtown Muskegon.
14: Oh, it's in Muskegon.
15: And there are two of them right next to each other, the Hackley and Hume homes. Hackley was one of the biggest lumber barons. And you get a depiction of that in Lansing as well at the Historical Center. But for the real thing, it truly is truly awesome to go through a tour in that really beautiful house. Now, if you're into architecture, though, I can tell you, you would love to go to Marshall.
14: Marshall, I was going to say, I was going to mention
15: it. Oh, isn't that great?
14: Yeah.
15: Isn't that great? Well, so Marshall, it has a fun thing happening right now. First off, it's a cute little town, Battle Creek area. It has a great collection of architecture. And I travel for architecture and art, among other things. And so you get just a great collection, everything from, you know, Queen Anne to Italianate to like a Hawaiian looking home to historic homes that were once used by the Pony Express, you know, cool things like that. But right now they have an America 250 flag exhibit where numerous homes have flags on their homes, and they're all different because they depict different stories of the American journey. And so you can, you know, learn about them as you're walking around downtown. It's a really cool thing.
14: Yeah, here we started in Montague and Whitehall and we ended up then in Marshall. But that's what Michigan is all about. And you know,
15: we have something for everybody.
14: Right. And there is and what I love too about Marshall is, that's one of those places you don't have to have an event to go there. Literally, you can drive in the town and you're just awestruck by the incredible, I travel for architecture. It's beautiful there. And you talked about walking across the bridges that people are now, you know, that's now become a thing. Have you done the Gordie Howe Bridge yet? Or what is your feedback on Gordie Howe?
15: I have not. I was over in Mexican Town the other day, just had lunch and really enjoyed that. Just a really fun experience. But I was looking at the bridge and I thought, I have to get over there. I just haven't done it yet, but I will soon. Here's the thing. There is so much to do. I was up in the UP and the Sioux. I did the famous Locks boat cruise the other day. Yeah. I went to Pictured Rocks and did the Pictured Rocks boat cruise in Munising. You can do those on the holiday weekend as well, but it's super busy. So you might want to do those at other times, yet you still have time. And then if you are looking for other events during the big weekend, Elk Rapids Arts, Crafts, and Fair, that Polish Fest, I never finished with that. That's another thing happening downtown Muskegon Labor Day. They have Thumb Fest in Lexington on Saturday. The Michigan Chicken Wing Fest in Old Town Lansing. No, I guess it's in downtown at Adato Park. Other things happening in Old Town this week, you know, that weekend as well. I mean, seriously, it just gets me excited because it gets me ready for fall. But you have all these other really cool things to do. And that's the great thing. We have four seasons in pure Michigan. We get to enjoy them because we happen to live here.
14: And we are, I'm telling you, we are so lucky to live in Michigan. People don't really understand all the great beauty that we have, natural beauty and even the man-made beauty here with our towns and cities, that's for sure. Dave Lorenz, host of WJR, the Michigan Travel Show. Always a pleasure to talk with you. You're so always excited about your fabulous subject matter, the state of Michigan. Thank you, Dave. We appreciate your time. Have a great evening and a great weekend ahead.
15: Thank you. You too. And we'll talk to you Sunday at 4 on the Michigan Travel Show.
14: Sounds good. It's a date. We'll be right back here on WJR.
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0: You've likely heard of a food desert. They are places usually in an urban or rural area where fresh, wholesome food is difficult to find. Well, there's also such a thing as a book desert. And as you can guess, that's a place where books and reading materials are hard to find. Our next guest wanted to change that for the city of Detroit. Elise Hartman is the founder and director of Birdie's Bookmobile and Birdie's Book Nest. Hello, Elise. Glad you could join us.
1: Hello. Thank you for having me.
0: All right. Forgive me for the pun here, but how was this idea hatched?
1: Oh, yes. It actually came about from a dream that I had one night, maybe 15 years ago. And it's something that I was able to pursue, and it hatched, as we say, in June of 2022.
0: So tell me about the dream. I'm curious about that. What did you dream?
1: Yes, that I had a bookmobile and that I was passing out books and giving them, specifically at the time in the dream, it was to single moms and children, and just making sure that they had the books that they needed in their home so that they could read with their children. And it was something that I just kept on the back burner as, you know, as in one day I'm going to do this. I'm going to do it one day. And I was sitting in a meeting when I worked for another nonprofit, and literally out of the blue, someone said, oh, so-and-so has a bus for sale in their front yard. And I said, you know what? That's mine. And I got in contact with the person and purchased the bus.
0: And how many years ago was that, Elise?
1: We hatched in June of 2022.
0: All right, June of 2022. And I love that you use that terminology, that you were hatched.
1: Yes.
0: I love the idea.
1: Yes.
0: So, you know, when I, there's so many questions to ask you, because books were always number one in my growing up, not just books, but newspapers, lots of periodicals. But in my own home, as my children were growing up, I mean, books were never a no. It was always a yes to books. So it always hurts when I hear that children don't have books at their mm-hmm. fingertips. I mean, just even looking at pictures, right? So, but when I think of literacy rates in the city of Detroit, they're at about 50%. In fact, we did an interview a few weeks ago with somebody from the Epiphany Learning Center on the east side of the city, and they talked about how very bad the literacy rates are in that area. So you're talking about adults, you're talking about parents who can't read. Then we have this group of children that are in this environment, and we're giving them books. But what about the parents who can't read? Is that on your radar, or how do you handle that? Do you hope that maybe the kids bring the books home and read with their parents?
1: We do. And we recognize that there are academic and literacy gaps that are generational. So we not only provide books for adults as well, not as many. It's not our main focus. However, we do have books that we make sure that adults have access to. And then we also have programming that we run not only for children, but we have programming that we run for adults as well, so that adults can help their children in their home with their literacy and with their reading development.
0: So tell me about the mechanics and how this works. So you got this bus and you were going to fill it up. So tell me the mechanics. How do you keep the bus on the road? How do you get the books to put in the bus? How do you know where to go? How does that work?
1: Keeping the bus on the road has been a challenge. So it really has been. We got the bus on the road the first time in June of 2022. In May of 2023, we lost that bus to an electrical fire. We got another bus. We were in the process of removing all of the seats and getting the bus ready to and prepared for us to do the work that needed to be done on it. That bus was stolen. We have since gotten another bus, and it's Arts and Scraps Old Scrapmobile.

0: So we are just now getting ready to get that wrapped and hoping that it will be on the road for fall. So one thing that we did initially when we launched with just a handful of partner organizations, a couple of schools, and our community. And we had a route that we would follow, and we would go to the schools, we would go to the organizations, and we would be present in the community. But one thing that we did as we grew and as we were going to the schools, the students would come out to the bookmobile. However, it wasn't accessible to them in terms of they couldn't get in the bookmobile and peruse and look for books. So we would open the back and the books were organized in a way that they could, you know, just kind of go through the bins and point to a book maybe that was shelved and, you know, some things like that. So we would always set up outside. We had tables. Or if they had a nice outside environment, one school has all of these great picnic tables and it's canopied and all of that, we would set up that way as well. So we started to pivot once we had this issue with our first bus when we lost it, and we began doing Scholastic style book fairs in schools that were free. Mm-hmm. They're completely free of charge. We're partnered with DPSCD. We're partnered with other schools in the community, and we go out. We do these Scholastic style book fairs, and now the bookmobile is more of our, you know, it's something that we still take into the community. However, it is also a way that we move books from one location, from our warehouse to wherever our destination is. It will have our signage and, you know, all of that on it once we get this new box wrapped, but we'll still continue to distribute books in that book fair style and take the bookmobile to events and to schools and to things along those lines.
1: So it's your show horse, really.
0: It is. It is. Yeah, for sure. And the kids love that though, right? They love to see the bookmobile and it's, you know, and we always hear the stories from adults. Oh, I remember when I was growing up and the bookmobile would come. And so it, you know, it brings some joy to the adults as well.
1: You know, you mentioned the Scholastic book style, that you're kind of doing it that way. That's Scholastic book shows the way they, that's how I grew up. I remember those myself. But you know, it was interesting. I know a lot of families who couldn't afford to buy the books. Mm-hmm. So this is nice because kids can, you know, they can pick whatever the heck they want and they get to get it because the book is free, right?
0: That's right. And you know what's so interesting is that we have brand new books and we also have gently used books. So we have people that call from the community and say, hey, my kids are no longer reading these books. Would you like them? Or we have corporations that do book drives for us. And oftentimes I think, oh, the kids are going to want to choose this nice, shiny, brand new book. But you know what happens? Sometimes they like the book that has been previously loved and they're drawn to that because it's the story that they're attracted to. And I always find that to be really interesting to watch a child look and go through the books and then land on the one that they want to take home or the two or the three that are going to be joining them and that they're going to be, you know, using it in their home library.
1: I was blown away by the number of books you've given away so far. Why don't you share that with our listeners?
0: Yeah, so we are at just over 250,000 books.
1: All right, the website is Birdie's Bookmobile, all one word, birdiesbookmobile.org. Check them out. What a great adventure this is. What a great community service this is. Elise Hartman, the founder and director of Birdie's Bookmobile and Birdie's Book Nest. Nothing but the best for you, Elise. We really appreciate your time today.
0: Thank you so much. I appreciate you.
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7: For the week, I'm Lisa Brady, Fox News. The judge just sending the jury home for the weekend after day two of deliberations at the Lindsey Clancy murder trial in Massachusetts.
8: The defense says her suicide attempt is evidence Clancy was struggling with postpartum psychosis, which was made worse by 13 different prescribed medications. But prosecutors argue Clancy displayed rational, ordered thinking when she killed her three children inside her home. They say she was never on more than two or three medications at once, and she stopped taking most of them 3 weeks before the killings.
7: Fox's Brian Yenis outside the courthouse in Plymouth. The jury can consider lesser counts of second-degree murder and manslaughter. The defense argues Clancy should not be held criminally responsible. President Trump making a promise to astronauts.
9: We'll use American genius and daring and all of the things that we have that nobody else can ever compete with. We will explore it, we will tame it, and we will win it. We will always win.
7: This while visiting Mission Control in Houston and awarding the Congressional Space Medal of Honor to the Artemis II crew for their historic flight around the far side of the moon. House Democratic Leader Hakeem Jeffries says the country is at a crossroads.
10: We want to move America forward. The extremists are trying to turn back the clock.
7: Speaking at the annual March on Washington, where this year's theme is Defend the Vote, just weeks before the midterms. Tennessee's governor just proposing to rename Nashville's International Airport for Dolly Parton, just days after the death of the Tennessee native. Governor Bill Lee calling her the state's favorite daughter. The airport authority will meet next month. Their current policy says properties can only be named for people who've been dead for at least 2 years. A mixed finish becomes stocks finishing lower on Wall Street. The Dow down 10 points at the bell. 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
6: Traffic and weather first.
11: There's an accident that's blocking your right two lanes on I-75 northbound after Luna Pier Road. Some slow traffic on I-94 westbound between Van Dyke and Rotunda Drive. And some construction to watch out for on I-696 eastbound from Orchard Lake Road past Franklin Road. Your two left lanes are blocked there. And on I-75 northbound at I-696, your right lane is closed there. Now, WJR Weather First from the Weather Channel. Partly cloudy today, it's currently 83. Sunny tomorrow with a high of 79. And mostly cloudy on Sunday with a high of 84. I'm Dominic Valentini, WJR Traffic and Weather First.
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13: I'm Ann Thomas. Congratulations to the 2026 Women Who Lead class. 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
15: I taught a class last night till 10 o'clock. 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
13: Special thanks to University of Michigan Health, Von Voigtlander Women's Hospital, for supporting Women Who Lead. I'm Ann Thomas. Congratulations to the 2026 Women Who Lead class. 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
13: Special thanks to University of Michigan Health, Von Voigtlander Women's Hospital, for supporting Women Who Lead. I'm Ann Thomas. 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
24: 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Now, here's Mitch.
25: All right, welcome to the program and a Friday.
26: Woo! Yes.
25: The last Friday in August.
26: Uh-huh.
25: Damn it. As we are curling around the corner towards... No, not fall. Football season.
26: Yeah,
27: okay. Oh, yeah. Okay, so
26: tonight.
25: This football season begins before fall now.
26: Mm-hmm.
25: Right. Sounds more fun.
27: Right. Well, so, high school got started last night.
25: Yeah.
26: Yeah.
27: High school started last night.
25: College is
27: this
25: is
27: weekend.
25: Tonight, this weekend. With huge action next weekend for the local teams. And all is right with the world.
26: Mm-hmm.
25: And that's how we look at it. And we don't have to look at baseball scores anymore.
26: Nope. Thank goodness. Ken, your alma mater is tonight, isn't
27: That's
26: it?
27: Right.
26: Yeah.
27: That's right.
26: Sacramento State and Eastern.
27: Big matchup.
26: Powerhouse.
27: Big giant matchup.
25: Okay.
27: Every TV station in America will be watching.
25: It's interesting you bring that up. And we say hello to you, Mitch Album, Kenny Brown.
27: Hello.
25: Rosie and Kevin O'Neill.
26: Hello, hello.
25: And Ed Kelly here with us today. Across the glass, we have Kelsey today.
26: Yeah.
25: Handling all the buttons. So, good luck, Kelsey. We're all pulling for you.
28: Thank you.
26: You're on your own, kid.
25: You know, you happen to mention that. I don't know why that came to mind, but Sacramento coming to play Eastern Michigan, West Coast team, and the smaller conferences coming all the way out here. Did you know, I wrote a column for Sunday about Kyle Whittingham, who I had a chance to spend time with, the new Michigan coach, this past week. Very nice guy, energetic guy, really, for a guy who's 66, he's in phenomenal shape, you know, and it's just one of those California people who just doesn't age, you know, Brad Pitt and people like that.
26: He's buff,
25: But did you know that he is the son of a former NFL player, a linebacker named Fred Whittingham, Fred Mad Dog Whittingham, but before he was in the NFL... He played for Cal Poly.
26: Hmm.
25: And some of you, or most of you, are probably too young to remember this, but in 1960, Cal Poly came to play Bowling Green, very similar to, like you're saying, Kevin, you know, Sacramento State coming all the way to the Midwest to play a football game. And Fred Whittingham had a concussion the week before. And the doctors kept checking him, but on Friday they said, "You can't fly." So he stayed home.
26: Mm.
25: That team, after the game, got on an airplane, which crashed upon takeoff in Ohio, killing most members of the team and canceling the rest of the season. And a number of other people who weren't on the team were killed as well. 22 people, I think, total were killed, 16 team members. Mm. And he missed it because of a concussion.
26: Wow.
25: And is perhaps only alive today because of that, and ended up being a huge influence on his son's life, who's now the head coach of the University of Michigan. Yeah.
26: Mm.
27: Very interesting.
25: Wow. Yeah. I don't know how many people knew that.
26: No, I did not know that. Yeah.
25: All right. On the show today, Bruce Kornblatt going to join us, talk about the 6-month anniversary. I don't really. Seems like too happy a word. 6-month mark of the war with Iran. Where really are we after all that? Target in hot water yet again over a Halloween costume. if there's ever been a good reason to cancel Halloween, it's people who are sensitive over Halloween costumes. Because whether they're right or wrong or justified or whatever, it is such a, when you really think about it, we are getting upset over a Halloween costume.
27: All right.
25: How critical is a Halloween
27: normally
25: costume?
27: Normally, I'm with
25: to
27: you
25: begin
27: on this,
25: with?
27: But if you
25: Kenny,
27: see the costume,
25: I agree with you. It's an awful costume.
27: No, it's worse than a costume.
25: It looks like a minstrel show.
27: The photo layout. It's not just the costume. The photo layout, the art. This is, okay, we're going to have to get into this, because this is when everybody, oh, get the DEI people out. Get everybody out the boardroom. Blah, blah, blah, blah, blah. This is when you don't have a person in the boardroom to say, this ain't going. That's the point that a lot of DEI people do not understand.
25: Well, I don't understand how that didn't happen, because these marketing rooms are full of young people.
27: Do you think there was a black person in the room that would have greenlit that?
26: Don't think so.
25: No, I don't think so. But I didn't say there were black people in the room. I said there are young people in the room. And young people have been birthed in this whole era of watch out for this, look out for that, don't insult somebody's heritage here, watch out for this. So I'd have thought somebody young would have picked this up. It's hard to imagine that this was done by a 70-year-old marketing guy.
27: Some young people just want to get paid.
25: First of all, don't misunderstand me. It's a ridiculous cop. Never should have gotten off the drawing board, as you say. And the ad was worse than the other. I'm just saying that we have controversies in this country over Halloween costumes. And you really think about it. Like, the nation, if I were to say to you, the nation is divided over a Beanie Baby. And you would go, well, but it's a Beanie Baby. Not because they don't have a reason to be divided. And not because the Beanie Baby was, it's a Beanie Baby. It's a Halloween costume. These are the things now that are setting us off. Again, there's a difference between being justified in being angry at something and isolating what that thing is. Like, how necessary is a Beanie Baby to our culture? Zero. How necessary is a Halloween costume to our culture? Zero. But these are the things that people get up in arms about. But meanwhile, you can have a war. You can have people dying in Haiti, like they just massacred another 47 people in a church an hour and a half off our shores. I'll be the only one who will be talking about it. But you'll find a million people talking about a Halloween costume. It just makes me, you know, roll my eyes and go, okay, another Halloween costume controversy. Okay, here we go. We'll talk with Dave Burkett about the Lions' final preseason I'm ending them pretty quickly here. I know music and you don't. John Travolta in the movie reviews. Also, Tarek Skubal's back in town.
26: Yeah, that's right. Tonight.
25: And the whole city will be watching, not to see what happens in the game, what happens when he gets introduced. If you could chart the moments in a TV broadcast, I bet you that the ratings for his introduction, if they show it, are far greater than the ratings come the seventh inning.
26: Oh, yeah.
25: I don't think people really care what happens to the Tigers that much anymore, but they do want to know, like, are they going to boo him or are they going to cheer him?
26: Yeah. What do you think, Mitch? Thumbs up or down?
25: I think you'll get a mix with a majority positive. I don't think it'll be a full outstanding ovation. I think there'll be people who will boo, because there are always people who will boo.
26: Right.
25: And deep down, people know that he's not a victim in this thing. He could have stayed here if he wanted to, even though he'll say, you know, and his camp will say he was traded. Why are you booing him? He was traded. But he was traded because he didn't give the Tigers a choice.
26: Didn't speak up, yeah.
25: So, I think it'll be a 70-30, 75-25 kind of thing.
26: Yeah.
25: Because we're nice here in Michigan.
26: We are.
25: If it were New York, it'd be the other way around. Or Boston, it'd be the other way around. If it were Philly, it'd be 90-10.
26: Yeah.
25: What do you think, Kenny?
27: They're going to boo the heck out of them. I may be leading the charge, yes.
25: Now, for a Lion, Michigan, it might be. But
27: Michigan
25: not,
27: are only good fan. To a point. And
25: Tigers,
27: you know, sports-wise, everybody's come back. Even guys that, like, they traded away and come back, they booed them. So he's got it coming. Just sit there and take it.
25: Well, I'm going to be watching that.
27: I'm going to be booing.
25: See what happens. that should be about, they don't introduce don't introduce the starting pitchers, and they don't introduce the starters, period, in a regular season game. So I guess it would be when he comes
0: first
25: out from the bottom of the first.
26: Yeah.
25: And
26: yeah.
25: Not even the top of the first, because obviously the bottom. Tigers. I guess when he comes out in the bottom of the first. So that should be around 6:50. Game starts at 6:40.
27: And they got a first inning where the Tigers bat, which would be 7 minutes. Yeah. So you got six.
25: In case you're charting yourself.
0: Yeah, and by 7 o'clock.
25: Or if the guys on Sports Wrap want to tune in when they're on the air.
0: Yeah. By 7 o'clock, everybody's going to be focusing on the Sacramento State Eastern Michigan football.
25: That's exactly right.
26: That's true.
25: After 760 WJR.

0: check in with our East Coast correspondent, the one and only Bruce Kornblatt. Hello, Bruce.
1: Hello, boys. How are you? Can I just... Let me correct one thing I overheard just now,
0: right,
1: which is that you said that in New York they would flip the booing from 75-25 to the other way around. It's 100 to nothing they boo. Where are you finding the 25%? Queens isn't available.
0: Yeah,
2: my
0: that's
2: it. It might be Staten Island night at Yankee Stadium.
1: It could, and they'd still boo. Queens is booing Staten Island.
0: Okay. All right, well, I was giving New York more credit.
3: Minor correction.
1: Yeah, don't never do that. Never do
0: hey,
1: that.
0: Hey, before we get to the Iran war and 6 month mark, as long as we're talking New York, what is the latest with those grocery stores? Like, are they open? I
1: no.
0: hear that the other grocers in New York, and this you could have predicted coming in 30 seconds, they're all banding together saying, we can't compete, it's unfair, and
1: yep,
0: what does this mayor think he's doing? But what's the status of that whole thing?
1: What I know, and I don't know much about this, I tend to pay attention to other things but grocery stores, but in this particular, it's just a
0: habit
1: of mine.
0: Are grown.
1: You know, there's other things. I got kids, I got grandkids. I'll get to a grocery store when I can get to it, but I never have time. So I'm glad you brought this up first. It's fun. My understanding is they've identified like 4 or 5 that they're going to open, and there's been so much pushback that everything is on hold. Not to sort it out, but just to take a breath before they do it again.
0: Oh.
1: And that is the end of what I know about grocery stores. That's it.
0: They have not opened up yet.
1: Okay. No, I don't think so. But don't quote me on that. I haven't checked.
0: Supposed to be 30% off of typical prices.
3: Right.
0: So, of course, the other grocers are saying, you know, how are we going to possibly do this? How are we going to compete? And yeah, blah, blah, blah. All right, let's shift over to 6 months of the war with Iran, which started as a huge military thing, and then an obliteration, then moved to an exercise,
1: a skirmish. Don't forget skirmish.
0: A skirmish, and then now it's just an economic war. But where are we with this thing, and where do you think we're going to be 6 months from now?
1: Well, I think where we are now is that there's been diminishing of weapons and drones and all that goes with it. So now it's shifted over to an economic thing. And I'm not sure anybody knows what to do now. I think they're relying on the allies that owe the U.S. something to sort of put pressure on it. But the notion that Iran is subject to pressure, you and I, we're all old enough to remember the first iteration of this with Iran.
0: Mm-hmm.
1: And they just don't bow to the same kind of pressure we do.
0: Okay.
1: They don't care if they lose people. They don't care if the street, if nobody can eat. It's just not a thing. But my problem is, if I know that, why doesn't anybody there know that?
0: Yeah.
1: I mean, you know what I mean? When we started this thing, Mr. Kornblatt over there, I don't work for the government, but I can tell you, I lived through Iran. They don't care if they listen. Good. You go back to whatever you're doing. Let's could do this. Everybody knew this was going to happen. So, I don't know. My thing is, 6 months from now, after the midterms are done, and Trump is not up for re-election, right now he has to play almost sort of nice because he has to get Republicans to vote with him. But once that happens, and he's not going to be re-elected because he can't run, who knows what's going to happen in terms of what his thing is. My guess is we will be in some version of this in 6 months, but that they'll find a way to make the straits open enough so that gas will come down a little bit. But there will still be no regime change. There will still be no... we still have no idea whether the nuclear threat is gone. How do we know that? So all of this was so subjective and so voluntary, it's baffling to me. Vietnam was a god-awful mess, but at least we understood how it started,
0: well,
1: and what the notion was.
0: And the huge difference with Vietnam, besides all the differences between the 60s and 2020s, is that our young men were
1: being sent
0: over there.
1: Start
0: and your son could be being sent over.
1: Bingo,
0: and so you had to be concerned.
1: Right. You
0: don't
1: so
0: have
1: right.
0: to be concerned. And the one thing I will give Donald Trump, and I don't give him much, and I don't give it to him as if he's really... you know, studied and came to the conclusion. I think he just sort of assumes it, and he happens to be right. Americans get bored.
1: Yeah.
0: And I think he just counts on just drag it out and start talking about some other stuff, and they'll forget about it. Mm-hmm. Well, sir, but the polls show. Don't tell me about the polls. They'll forget about it. But sir, this is a serious thing. Blockade of war. They'll forget about it. Don't worry about it. Just let's not talk about it. Let's talk about something else. And the sad truth is, he's right. I don't care how many times the New York Times puts it on their cover or the Washington Post puts it, and look at where we are. Look, nobody's reading it. The majority of people in this country don't even want to hear about the stuff in Iran. As long as gas prices stay within reason.
3: Yeah.
0: And there's a lot of bitching about gas prices, but they are not that bad to the point that people are up in arms. They aren't, or you would hear more about it. People just sort of built it into their economy. And I think he's ironically right about the fact that people just move on. Wonder if by November people will have him. Maybe that's their plan.
1: Maybe. Don't credit them with a plan. I think that may happen, but I doubt that's a plan, okay? But I will say one other thing. When you say Americans get bored, he's the leading American that gets bored. Trump, okay? And so a friend of mine who writes for writes politics, I texted him and said, what's going on? He said, when in doubt of why something is happening, check the box that says boredom for Trump. Okay, he is on to the next thing and the next thing and the next thing and the next thing. And to you, what you just said, Mitch, I think is right. The problem is, if it looks like his attention is not being paid, the only thing that matters in this cycle is the midterms, because everything changes and investigations change if the House changes and the Senate less likely. So what he's doing is this stuff with the White House renovation and the ballroom, and over here is something else,
0: Lake America,
1: and all that. Voting. Yeah, what do I have to do today? I don't have nothing. I'll do the Great Lakes. Tomorrow we'll pick out something else. I don't know. I'm just bored. So when in doubt, I completely agree with you, though. The attention span of Americans in terms of any kind of issue, any kind of principle, any kind of sustained thing that doesn't affect them immediately, they're moving on.
0: Mm-hmm. Last question for you, Bruce, shifting totally.
1: Please.
0: Back to the game of football and college football, which kicks off in a major way over the course of this weekend.
1: Yeah,
0: a player who graduates or leaves school, goes to the NFL draft, doesn't get drafted necessarily, but goes to a couple of NFL teams, gets cut, never plays a game in the NFL, maybe played in a preseason game, but never actually plays a game in the NFL, wants to go back to college, as a couple of players are doing now. Yes or no, in your opinion?
1: No. No.
0: Because
1: I see that with more declaration than I really mean. My instinct says no. Other professions, like if you wanted to become a professional, play the clarinet with the symphony, and you weren't good enough, so you went back and played for the college band. Okay, theoretically you could make the case, but in this case with recruiting and everything else, the only reason I don't say no with conviction is there's nothing in college football that counts for principle. Nothing. Mm-hmm. So therefore, the idea that someone's going to stand on a high horse and say, we are some kind of higher education, forget that, that's already gone, but higher education, so that we can't, it's not right to allow them to come back and all that. Nothing is right anymore in college football. So if you're paying people and it's a job, so they auditioned for, they thought they'd go to another company and that didn't work out, they cut, so I want to go back to the other company. The idea there's rules here, you only have eligibility, that is a fluid situation to be kind.
0: Well, and let's be honest, the objections aren't coming because there's something morally wrong
1: because
0: it's a student. They're coming because, wait a minute, he got to go to the NFL, spend 2-3 months with their trainers and their thing, and then he's going to come back. It's going to give that team an unfair advantage, and we don't have a guy like that.
1: That's, or we don't
0: that's
1: have the money to pay for him.
0: That's what people are upset about. Yeah. And he's going to want $4 million, and that's going to eat up some of the NIL money.
1: Yeah, it's the budget. It's like every school in the SEC and Big Ten are the Dodgers. Okay, and they can do whatever they want, and everybody else is looking around, scratching their head, saying, "We can't allow that. We can't allow. Why can't they allow it? Because they can afford it. We can't afford it.
0: Right?
1: That's right. You bet."
0: Play Bruce's sounder on the way out here. And
1: I got a sounder. This is great.
0: Yeah. How about that? Thank you, Bruce.
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3: 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There's an accident on the left shoulder of I-275 southbound at 8 Mile Road. Some slow traffic to watch out for on I-94 westbound at Gratiot Avenue and Rotunda Drive, as well as on I-94 eastbound between Livernois Avenue and Mount Elliott Street. Some construction to watch out for on I-696 eastbound from Orchard Lake Road. Just past Franklin Road, your left two lanes are blocked there, and your right lane is closed on I-75 northbound at I-696. Now WJR Weather First from the Weather Channel. Partially cloudy today, it's currently 85 degrees. Sunny tomorrow with a high of 79, and mostly cloudy on Sunday with a high of 84. I'm Dominic Valentini, WJR Traffic and Weather First.
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6: I'm Ann Thomas. Congratulations to the 2026 Women Who Lead class. Dawn McGretta, Executive Director of Advancement for Schoolcraft College, talks about the importance of giving back to the community.
7: You know, volunteerism and leadership is important. 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
6: Special thanks to University of Michigan Health, Von Voigtlander Women's Hospital, for supporting Women Who Lead. I'm Ann Thomas. Congratulations to the 2026 Women Who Lead class. Dawn McGretta, Executive Director of Advancement for Schoolcraft College, says her marketing background played a role in her success.
7: In any career, communication is important, and I think that background brought those skills into a otherwise structured business-like profession.
6: Special thanks to University of Michigan Health, Von Voigtlander Women's Hospital, for supporting Women Who Lead.
8: Symposium in Jackson Hole, Wyoming, and in the speech, Warsh noted the Fed would continue aiming for its 2% inflation target.
9: Price stability is not self-executing, nor is inflation necessarily mean reverting. It's the Fed's job to deliver stable prices. No excuses.
8: Investors wonder if that might mean an interest rate hike later this year. President Trump honoring the Artemis II crew, the Congressional Space Medal of Honor at the Johnson Space Center in Houston.
10: These astronauts did not do it alone. I want to salute all of the engineers and scientists, launch and landing specialists, everyone at NASA who helped make this mission a great success.
8: And NASA not stopping yet. They are preparing a third Artemis mission that is set to launch next year. 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
0: 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In a town built on grit, there's one voice that cuts through the noise. 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
7: I'm Ann Thomas. Congratulations to the 2026 Women Who Lead class. Dawn Magretta, Executive Director of Advancement for Schoolcraft College, says her marketing background played a role in her success.
8: In any career, communication is important, and I think that background brought those skills into a otherwise structured business-like profession.
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7: I'm Ann Thomas. Congratulations to the 2026 Women Who Lead class. Dawn Magretta, Executive Director of Advancement for Schoolcraft College, talks about the importance of giving back to the community.
8: You know, volunteerism and leadership is important. 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
7: Special thanks to University of Michigan Health, Von Voigtlander Women's Hospital, for supporting Women Who Lead. I'm Ann Thomas. 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
1: I taught a class last night till 10 o'clock. 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
13: Just noticing that Renaissance Festival. Have any of you guys ever gone to the Renaissance Festival?
14: Yes, and I'll never go to another one.
15: Well, yeah, well, that was like required for a number of years, Mitch. Every station I worked at, we did something at the Renaissance Fest. I've been there many times.
16: Oh, I've never heard so many lousy English accents in my life.
15: I mean, and eating a turkey leg and having the grease spill down your chin. I mean, come on, they're walking
13: well,
15: around.
13: Well, you can do that at Disneyland.
14: It's true.
13: I've never gone. And I mean, there'd be part of me that would be, you know.
15: You should, yeah. Well,
17: come on, Mitch.
15: I'd go. Yeah. But if it rains at all, that parking lot is solid mud. Yeah.
14: Wear your hip waders.
13: All right. Let's talk about football.
15: Okay. Yes.
13: Mm-hmm. The Lions are in action tomorrow in what will be the final preseason game, which often sounds like, well, oh, that's got to be the most important one, but frequently is not, because a lot of decisions have already been made. Let's talk to Dave Burkett from the Free Press and see if that's true. He covers the Lions better than anybody, as far as I'm concerned. Hello, Dave.
18: Hey, Mitch, how are you?
13: Good. So, I heard Dan Campbell's answer about the game, and it was, you know, Dan's usually pretty straightforward, but this one was kind of like, well, yeah, I mean, I got to get everybody ready for the Saints, you know, which is our season opener. My focus is on that. But also, we got some spots that are left on the team, and you might end up playing. And so so how important is this last game, and what questions really are left to be answered?
18: Yeah, I mean, you know, anyone who's of major consequence practiced or took, you know, got heavy reps in the scrimmage on Thursday and won't be playing Saturday. And so this is really, there are a couple spots left up for grabs, I think, at the back of the roster. There's, you know, the Lions have a pretty deep defensive line group right now that they have to figure out what to do with. Maybe there's a little bit of intrigue about, you know, what happens with a backup quarterback spot. If one of those guys or either of them wins the job, I guess they could still, you know, go outside the organization for that. And, you know, then there's a couple lesser spots too. Jackson Meeks is competing for a roster spot as a fourth tight end. And There's a little bit of uncertainty about linebacker, but by and large, we know who's going to be on the team and who's going to play the biggest roles for the Lions this fall.
13: Yeah.
10: Do the Stars even take shoulder pads? Do they even take, because like you see them on the sideline in t-shirts, though.
15: I know.
10: Do they even take equipment? Like, they're not taking cleats, they take flip-flops or gym shoes. I mean, what are we packing for this trip?
18: Yeah, I think it's safe to say that Jahmyr Gibbs and Jared Goff and Amon-Ra, Aiden Hutchinson, those guys are not bringing much, because there is little to no chance of that.
10: Dave's in the airport.
15: Yeah, he must be.
10: Uh-huh. It's coming back.
18: Did I cut out?
13: Yeah, you cut out on us for a second.
17: Not over there.
13: Yeah.
17: Stand still. Don't move for the next 3 minutes. Well, I would say overall then, they got through camp relatively unscathed. I mean, everybody's concerned about Laporta's injury and the center's injury. Cade, what's his last name?
18: Cade Mays.
17: Yeah, Cade Mays. That's how long he got to play. I already forgot his name. I mean, you know, for an NFL camp, I guess that's about par for the course, right?
18: Yeah, no, I think you're right. You look at, you know, the Lions' first opponent, the New Orleans Saints, they suffered a couple big injuries. They're going to be without a couple players for that first game. The rookie receiver, we don't know, I think Alvin Kamara might be out. So the Lions are in pretty good shape. The Cade Mays one is probably the most concerning. He's going to be out, I'll just call it indefinitely. You know, Dan said he didn't have a timetable on return from that wrist injury, and if you're a center, you kind of need that wrist to snap a little bit. So of all the upgrades the Lions made to their offensive line this offseason, that was a pretty big one. So that's the one injury to watch. But Juice Scruggs played real well last week. And, you know, he should get in here Saturday, so maybe the Lions can see what they have in their backup center this weekend.
13: Yeah. The Lions' schedule this year is purported to be one of the easiest in the NFL. Is that right?
18: Maybe the easiest. Yeah, absolutely. The benefits of a last-place schedule.
13: Last-place schedule their division is pretty tough, though, so that's what surprises me, because there are other teams that finished, you know, well, I mean, they weren't the worst team in the league. They were last in their division, but they weren't the worst team in the league. But their division's tough, which means that, you know, Chicago, Minnesota, Green Bay, those are all got to be considered tough games, and they got to play them twice. So that's six games right there that have to be relatively tough, and yet they still, I mean, the other ones must be pushovers.
18: Yeah, no, that tells you how easy the luck of the draw is, right? I mean, the way the NFL schedule works is, you know, divisions alternate playing against, you know, other divisions within the same conference, and then within the or across conferences, the AFC and the NFC. And the Lions, of course, have the NFC South this year, which is the weakest of the conferences. I think a lot of people consider that. So, you know, if they play, you know, the Tennessee Titans and the Arizona Cardinals and a whole bunch of these other teams, that New York Jets that finished last in their division, right? They play the AFC East. So it's something that this is a schedule that sets up well for the Lions to take advantage of what they have and maybe make a run for the division title and a playoff run again.
13: Yeah. Well, it'll be fun to watch. And
10: you know what's not fair, though? And I don't know if you talked about this. I'm zoning out. Like, Cleveland played last night. They've already cut 14 players. You're going to cut on the game is Saturday, and then you got to, like, cut that night, basically, the next day. The teams that play tomorrow are at a disadvantage.
18: You know, there's some truth to that, Ken. You know, I think most of these cuts, though, are probably known, right? Most of the teams know kind of who they're down to, except for maybe one or two spots. And I was talking to an agent today, and the agent said that it's actually better for them to play late because there's no waiting, right? You play and then it's right into the action of setting the roster. So I'm with you. I would much rather have a Thursday game or a Friday game, but I think some people in the NFL are okay with the quick turnaround.
13: Do you think the Lions are looking to see at these cuts, as you mentioned, if they backup quarterback might become available that they would sign?
18: Yeah, I'll give you three spots I think they're looking at. I think offensive line, maybe somebody that has some backup center versatility, right? There's probably a solid eight that they're going to keep on the offensive line, but they need a ninth with Cade Mays down. The secondary, they still need some help there. You know, they're light at cornerback. They have some injury issues at safety. That's an area that, you know, maybe it's trade, maybe it's somebody on the waiver wire. And then, yeah, I do think that they'll be attentive to what backup quarterbacks are cut. Now, you know, Josh Dobbs has some experience with the Lions offensive coordinator, Drew Petzing. So even though he hasn't played a lot, maybe there's some comfort there. And I know the Lions like what Jerome Altmaier has done. But, you know, I don't know that they're ready to make an undrafted rookie the backup for a team they think has Super Bowl, you know, chances. So that definitely is an area that they could look to see what's out there.
10: What about running back with Pacheco? He's hurt again already and they haven't played a game yet. Are they looking for a backup running back?
18: You know, wouldn't rule it out, but I think that's a little bit lower on the list. You know, you look at some of the guys that have visited and worked out, veterans, Kareem Hunt came in, Clyde Edwards-Helaire, some guys that have had some carries in the NFL. You know, they have a couple young backs that they like. Jacob Sailors is next in line. And, you know, I think Jabari Small, you know, he could play a role early in the season if Isaiah Pacheco is not back. Maybe they keep him on practice squad and elevate him. So that's certainly an issue. Pacheco's health, one to monitor, but I don't know that it's as high a priority as some of the other spots.
13: Last question. I haven't heard much about Isaac Tesla, who I thought would be, you know, really be having a breakout second year based on the raw talent that he showed last year.
18: Yeah, he's had a quiet camp, and, you know, that's maybe a little bit alarming. I you know, I know the Lions have downplayed it. Talked to Scotty Montgomery yesterday, and he said he wasn't worried. And, you know, one of the things is Tesla's been going against better cornerbacks, and they want, you know, that for his development. I'll say this. You know, he's the number three receiver, but he's the fifth option on offense. So the Lions don't need a whole lot from him as long as, of course, Gibbs, Amon-Ra, St. Brown, Jamison Williams, Sam Laporta, those guys stay healthy. I think it's disappointing that he hasn't developed. He hasn't taken that next step that a lot of people thought he would coming off last year.

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1: There's fryers, broilers, a Detroit barbecued ribs, but the treat of the trade is when they serve you all those fine egg beef. You want to spend the rest of your brights then at the house of
2: album.
0: By the way, remember, today is Friday. That means all those music outs have something in common. And if you can figure out what they have in common and give us a call, the first person to do so will win a $25 gift certificate to Detroit Water Ice Factory.
3: Right.
0: You can get delicious water ice, our Detroit popcorn, and all the rest. All right, time to take a look at the local movies in your Cineplex. For that, we go to our movie reviewer, the one and only John Travolta.
4: All right, Mitch, man.
0: Microphone.
4: Don't laugh. Ain't nothing funny here. Now my headphones are cutting off. Hey, how you doing?
0: I'm fine, and you?
4: I'm still waiting for my IMAX for the, Odyssey here in L.A. I entered the lottery. Now I got a 40% chance of getting the ticket for February 4th, the 7 a.m. show.
0: Good luck.
4: Oh, I can't wait.
0: How about reviewing the movies this weekend?
4: Well, that was fast. That's what she said. Johnny T, I still got it.
0: Okay. Even if it's your line. And we still haven't done the movie reviews.
4: Okay, all right. Jeez. Somebody swallowed a move it or I'll run you over pill today.
0: Please.
4: All right. The first new movie is...
5: It was Chauncey.
4: That's right. The first new movie is called Dog Stars. At first, I thought this was... the obvious Snoopy, Lassie, Ruby Roo, the dog stars.
0: Okay. It wasn't, though.
4: Imagine my surprise. It's a film by Ridley Scott, who did, Alien and Gladiator and all of them.
0: Mm-hmm.
4: And it's about the not too distant future where a disease has wiped out most of the people on Earth. And this one guy, all right, has an airplane and flies around looking for other good people, and he has a dog. But it's not a star, because I don't even know its name, the end.
0: Great. This film stars Jacob Elordi.
4: Yeah, so what?
0: Well, he's a big talent. Oscar nominated, good looking, tall.
4: Wait, you want to make note of him, or do you want to date him?
0: Oh, not funny.
4: That's what I was going to say.
0: Next movie.
4: All right, the next flick is... It's called, are you ready for this? Coyote versus Acme. It is actually about Wile E. Coyote from the Roadrunner films suing the Acme company that makes all the toys he uses to catch the Roadrunner that always seem to blow up. I kid you not when I say this, Mitch. Hollywood is officially out of ideas.
0: Go with you there. Yeah. I take it you didn't see Coyote versus Acme?
4: Well, Mitch, man, for one thing, I was always on the Roadrunner side. So I was glad the toys kept blowing up.
0: Uh-huh.
4: And no, I didn't see it.
0: Right. Fine. Any other films?
4: Yeah, there's one more called Buddy. It is a horror film about the group of kids, this group of kids who are trapped inside a 1990s children's TV show.
0: Hmm. Is it any good?
4: Not really. But it could have been.
0: How could it have been?
4: If they changed the premise that it's a bunch of guys trapped in a 1970s TV show, and that show was called Welcome Back, Carter. Welcome back. Your dreams were your ticket out.
0: Oh, boy.
4: Welcome back.
0: Oh, boy.
4: Now that would have been a movie.
0: So long, Mr. Travolta.
4: So long, Mitch Mann. And remember, on February 7th, I got a date with IMAX. Unless it gets canceled, in which case, I think you know.
0: What's that?
4: I'm back!
6: WJR, traffic and weather first.
7: An accident to look out for on the left shoulder of I-275 southbound at 8 Mile Road. Some slow traffic on I-94 westbound between Gratiot Avenue and Rotunda Drive, as well as on I-94 eastbound between I-96 and Mount Elliott Street. There's some construction. Your two left lanes are closed on I-696 eastbound from Orchard Lake Road, just past Franklin Road. And now WJR Weather First from the Weather Channel.

0: Channel. It's partly cloudy today. Currently, it's 85 degrees. It's going to be sunny tomorrow with a high of 79, and mostly cloudy on Sunday with a high of 84. I'm Dominic Valentini, WJR Traffic and Weather First.
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1: 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Breaking down the headlines Michiganders are talking about. Kevin talks, and then you talk on All Talk. 9 a.m. to noon on 760 WJR. 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
6: Well, I says north side, south side, east side, or west.
7: Yeah.
6: I know where that barbecue's the best.
7: Yeah.
6: I ain't gonna tell you, cause here's the point. It took me too long to find
8: album.
9: I already have the answer to the themes.
10: That's a great
9: but
10: cut.
9: Then I'm not eligible. Families and members of the program are not eligible for prizes.
11: If you've won anything in the past 90 days, do not apply.
9: So I will have to excuse myself from that. It turns out that, do we have the sound of Al Michaels?
10: Yes.
9: All right, Al Michaels made a little swipe at Donald Trump's new lake, Ontario to America.
12: Mm-hmm. How dare he?
9: Here it is from the NFL game last night.
13: That is Lake Erie. We think it is still called Lake Erie. On the right. We're not quite sure at this point.
9: Yeah.
13: But we'll be by Lake, something like Ontario or whatever it's going to be called by the time we get to Buffalo. Anyway, you know what I'm talking about. Some of you do.
9: Some of us do.
13: Yeah, right.
9: Yeah.
13: Read the news. Hassan Haskins.
9: Was that what's his name?
10: Al Michaels.
9: Next to him? No. The guy was terrible. ESPN guy.
10: That could be anybody.
9: Herbstreet.
10: Yeah.
9: Is that Herbstreet?
10: It was
9: next
10: Herbstreet.
9: To him?
10: Yeah.
9: Well, the bigger swipe wasn't at Trump. It was at Herbstreet where he goes, read the news. Because you can see Herbstreet goes, well, I don't know what you're talking about. You know, I've been busy analyzing the Red Dog Blitz.
14: By the way, to get back at Trump, Governor Whitmer is renaming Hillary Clinton Township. Just so you know, that just happened today.
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8: No verdict yet on Lisa Brady. Fox News. After 2 days of deliberations at the Lindsey Clancy murder trial in Massachusetts, the judge sends the jury home for the weekend.
10: Don't talk about the deliberations. Don't listen to anything. Don't read anything. And just put this out of your mind as best you can.
8: Clancy is charged with killing her three young children. The defense says she had a psychotic break and should not be held criminally responsible. The Trump administration just filing notice it will appeal the latest ruling blocking new limits on mail-in voting, with time running out for changes ahead of the midterms. The theme of this year's March on Washington is defend the vote.
12: We have to vote in such massive, overwhelming numbers that the results are clear and convincing, and no one can steal it from us.
8: American Federation of Teachers President Randy Weingarten among those joining top Democrats in Congress at the Lincoln Memorial, saying they can win back control of Congress. The president argues that would put the country on a path to socialism. President Trump visiting the Johnson Space Center in Houston to award the Congressional Space Medal of Honor to the Artemis II astronauts for their historic trip around the far side of the moon. Also signing an executive order aimed at creating a U.S. Space Academy.
15: And he touted in announcing this, how much his administration has relied on the contributions of the Space Force he created during his first term for military operations from Iran to Venezuela.
16: We're getting so much of our information from Space Force, as an example. Makes us a much better military.
15: The president said he'll be announcing the location for the new Space Academy soon. While in the Lone Star State, the president also took time to speak with the astronauts aboard the International Space Station, marking the first time a U.S. president has made that call from NASA's Mission Control Center.
8: Fox's Jackie Heinrich at the White House. The Space Academy would be the first new federal service academy since the Air Force Academy opened in the 1950s. 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
0: On I-275 southbound at 8 Mile, there's an accident to look out for on your left shoulder. Some slow traffic on I-94 westbound between Gratiot Avenue and Rotunda Drive, as well as on I-94 eastbound between I-96 and Mount Elliott Street. Some construction is blocking your left two lanes on I-696 eastbound from Orchard Lake Road to just past Franklin Road. And now, WJR, weather first from the Weather Channel. It's partly cloudy today. Currently, it's 85 degrees. Sunny tomorrow with a high of 79, and mostly cloudy on Sunday with a high of 84. I'm Dominic Valentini, WJR traffic and weather first.
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11: From the heart of the Motor City, it's the Mitch Albom Show with Mitch Albom and Ken Brown. 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
9: All right, 5 o'clock hour. Here on 760 WJR, Kevin O'Neill has the headlines for us, and let's jump right into them. Here we
14: go. All right.
23: Mitch.
14: Well, those numbers continue to mount from the tsunami-like flooding and mudslides along the China-Nepal border. Over 500 fatalities have been reported. Around 2,500 are still missing, including dozens of Americans and other foreign nationals. Monsoon-fueled storms will continue to occur across that area throughout this weekend. Well, Kennedy Space Center's Launch Complex 39A will be busy this Sunday. The Roman Space Telescope will lift off aboard a SpaceX Falcon rocket on its way to operate near a point in space that's located 930,000 miles beyond Earth on the opposite side of the sun. Now, the Roman telescope will join a handful of others in that general vicinity. It will act like a wide-angle panoramic camera able to measure light from more than a billion galaxies and discover thousands of new worlds beyond our solar system. It's hard to comprehend that.
9: Wow.
14: Well, technically, you have to be 21 in order to open an online sports betting account. So those aged 18 to 21 go to prediction market Kalshi. This year alone, Americans in that age group have traded $5.4 billion via Kalshi. Now, that includes $3.9 billion in sports wagers, which account for 80% of Kalshi's total trading volume. And they keep telling us, it's not a sports site. Oh,
9: oh yeah.
14: Yes, it is. Very much so. George Washington lived a long and fruitful life. Longevity is usually associated with a healthy diet, right? So what did our revolutionary general and later first president enjoy? A study called Cooking with Congress tells us that for breakfast, Washington would usually have sliced cold cow's tongue atop buttered bread, also hoe cakes, a type of pancake, along with rice waffles and coffee or tea. Now, Washington was not big on lunch. He would normally opt for an early dinner of fried tripe. I wasn't sure what that was. It's stomach linings of animals. Yeah. And that involved boiling cow's stomach for a couple of hours. And then cabbage and onions with both beer and several glasses of wine
9: to
14: wash it down.
9: Can't believe he lived to 67.
14: I know. Yeah.
24: I was about to say, he wasn't that old. I guess 67 back then must have been.
14: Oh, yeah. Back then, sure.
9: 67
14: yeah,
9: was old.
25: Yeah. Yeah. Yeah. Oh, yeah. Heck yeah.
9: He was apparently, that's all it takes.
25: Yeah. Kevin, by the way, the cow's tongue was still in the cow.
9: Yeah.
14: He wasn't big on sweets. For dessert, he would have hazelnuts and pecans.
24: Yeah, because he chopped all the cherry trees down. Nobody's going to cherry pie. He chopped all the trees.
14: That's right. They're all gone.
25: More tripe, Kev.
14: Pass the tripe. Jason Priestley and Jack Black, both 57 today. Shania Twain is 61. And Jennifer Coolidge celebrates number 65. Happy birthday.
9: Thank you, Kevin. I appreciate that. It's 760 WJR.

0: Gee, I just can't imagine. Such a mind bender.
1: It's a toughie this week.
0: How long do you think about this one, Kevin?
2: Oh, there was a lot of... It took me a long time to find. I had to go back into the early 50s R&B charts to find some of this. Yeah.
3: I, your name.
0: Yeah. All right. All right, let's fire up the I Know Music game, shall we?
2: Yeah.
0: Here we go.
4: So you think you know music? Well, get ready to match our musical experts. Mitch Albom, music historian.
5: A young man that you all know is Joe the Policeman from the What's Going Down episode of That's My Mama.
4: And Kevin O'Neill, owner of All That Is Vinyl.
6: Let me borrow.
7: No, my brother. You got to buy your own.
4: Meet in a game of song trivia.
8: This is your song.
4: Where music is king.
8: I'm all shook up.
4: And good luck is queen.
8: Stop me now.
4: Join us as we play the big money. Star-studded. I know music and you don't. Here's your MC, Ray Pardo.
9: And now, a man who once loved two girls at a time, Kate and Edith. And found out what they say is true. You can't have Kate and Edith too.
10: Oh.
9: Wink, bro.
10: Thank you, Ray Pardo. Yeah. Welcome to I Know Music and You Don't, the game show that pits Mitch against Kevin in a game of music trivia. Hello, Kevin.
2: To quote George Michael, one more try.
10: Hello, Mitch Albom.
0: To quote Ozzy Osbourne, Mama, I'm coming home.
11: I'll have coffee. Right.
10: The game show is played by 5 10-point questions. If one is missed, it is rebounded to the opponent for 5 points. The winner has the most points into the game. Is our winner, and I said that wrong, but I'm gonna keep going.
2: That's all right. Yeah.
3: We got it. Yeah, we got it.
10: All right. First of all, a number between 1 and 1,000, Kevin.
2: I'm gonna go with my first license plate number, 863.
10: I don't know why you know that, but okay.
2: I remember.
3: Penitentiary number.
0: Yes.
10: And Mitch Albom a number.
0: 212.
10: And the number today is
9: 653.
10: So Kevin's license plate will lead us off today.
2: That's right. Came through.
10: All right. Are you ready for our categories?
2: I'll bring them on.
10: Our categories are in common.
2: All right.
3: In common.
10: Lake Ontario.
2: Oh.
10: Next lyric. Dolly P.
2: Ooh.
10: And 2010.
2: Oh, I'm fascinated with Lake Ontario.
10: Lake Ontario. What do you think it is?
2: I have no idea. No idea.
10: It's just
3: group with a different name.
10: No, it's just an artist from Canada and Toronto.
2: Okay.
10: And Toronto, specifically.
2: All right.
10: Who is this artist? Here we go.
2: All right.

0: Well, I was hoping for Paul Anka, but that's not him.
1: Sure is not Michael Bublé.
0: I have no idea. I have kidding. No idea. Nope.
2: They just couldn't be an import.
3: Mitch, you can steal five.
2: No idea. Couldn't care less.
3: It's only one artist from Toronto that anybody talks about.
2: Oh, it's got to be Drake.
0: Yes!
2: For crying out loud. I didn't hear you say Toronto.
3: Yeah, that's the point. Yeah. That was
2: there's only one artist from Toronto. Only one black artist from Toronto.
1: The Charlie Pride of Canada.
2: Easy.
3: All right, 5 points for Mitch from Drake. You could have guessed Drake.
2: That a typical Drake song?
3: That's his most famous song, really.
2: Yeah.
3: It's all auto-tuned and monotone.
0: They were a good morning team. Yeah. Auto-tune and monotone.
2: I'd rather listen to theirs.
3: That song was called...
4: It's monotone and auto-tune.
3: That was a song called Headlines.
0: Okay.
3: And Headlines 2 is out.
0: Now I know.
3: Now Headlines 2.
5: I know I exaggerate.
3: Headlines 15.
5: I know I exaggerate.
0: You better stop picking beefs.
3: All right, well, Mitch, you got 5 points on there.
2: A lot of ways to get rich in this country.
3: Yes, all right, Mitch.
2: And apparently...
3: And in other countries, too, evidently. All right, Mitch, we got four categories left. We have In Common, Next Lyric, Dolly P in 2010.
2: I'll take Dolly P.
3: Dolly P. Mm-hmm. I'm not going to give you a Dolly Parton song, but I will give you a song she wrote. Give me the artist that she wrote and that recorded this song of hers. Here we go.
2: Okay. Yes.

0: it sounds like a young Kenny Rogers. Is it?
1: Very nice.
2: Oh,
1: Kenny
2: wow.
1: Rogers.
2: I wouldn't have known that.
3: Very nice.
4: Is that first edition?
5: Right. Yeah, probably. First edition day.
1: That was called The Stranger.
0: But I bet that was him, like, I don't know. Was that the 90s or the 80s?
1: Probably
4: oh,
1: the 80s.
4: Oh, yeah, but like more like the 70s.
1: Yeah, Dolly Parton was 80 years old, so she had a long line of...
0: Yeah. You know, she left a song that to be opened what,
1: right.
0: 20 years from
1: now?
0: Yes.
1: 100th birthday.
0: Yeah. 100.
1: Right.
0: Yeah.
1: Wow.
0: She recorded a song, but she's not... And it's about her legacy.
4: Yeah.
0: Wow. Like my place
4: Hope
0: in
4: she
0: history
4: didn't do it with Drake.
5: Yeah. Yeah.
0: Yeah.
4: We got 20 more
0: wouldn't
4: years.
0: That be something? Am I kind of...
4: It's not called Free as a Boob.
1: Dolly Parton's new song has just been released.
6: I know why I exaggerated.
3: Dolly 100.
1: That song was 1985, too, Mitch.
4: Oh, 85. Wow.
0: Yeah, right. That's what Kenny Rogers sounded like in 85.
4: Yep.
1: All right, well, listen, we got three categories left. Kevin, we have the in common, we have the next lyric, and we have 2010.
2: I'm going to go with in common, Wink.
1: All right, I'm going to play you four songs. Ooh, you just got to tell me what they have in common.
4: All right.
1: Here we go.
4: Okay.

0: All right, we got Cindy Lauper. Girls just want to have fun. Temps, my girl. Little Richard, girl can't help it. And Van Morrison, brown eyed girl. All girl songs.
1: There you go.
2: Look at you.
1: Very nice. Yeah. Very nice.
2: You tell what's on your mind.
1: Did you know that?
3: I was going to say they all have drums.
4: Yeah, yeah.
1: All right. All right. Well, why don't we play our? Yeah, we got time. Our retro commercial for today.
0: Right.
1: Here we go.
5: Sooner or later, you're going to try White Owl, and when you do, we got you. Maybe we'll get you with the great White Owl flavor, or the mildness, or one of the great White Owl shapes, like this New Yorker. But we're going to get you. You know we're going to get you. It's only a matter of time. And we're going to get them, White Owl. We're going to get them.
2: It's like Forrest Gump.
4: That's kind of eerie.
5: We're going to get you.
0: Pass me a White Owl.
1: We're going to get you.
4: Isn't that
1: Bill
4: Cosby?
1: Bill Cosby.
4: Yeah, there are a lot of women out there that don't find that very funny.
1: We're going to get you.
6: Just about leave my name out mouth.
4: The only thing worse is if they had O.J. do it.
1: Well, you know the funny part about
3: it? They were both in it, man.
1: I had two commercials and O.J. was the second one.
0: Oh, wow.
1: It wasn't for White Owl, but it was another O.J. one.
4: Bad Taste Day on
1: the Bad Taste
4: Music Program.
2: We're going on vacation, man. Graceful exit.
1: We're back. We got a 15-10 game, so it's still anybody's game.
0: Game.
1: I believe Mitch is up, and we have two categories left. We have Next Lyric. Eric. And 2010.
4: Well, I'm going to force Kevin into Next Lyric.
2: Strategic. Purgatory.
4: 2010.
1: All right, this is a top hit from 2010, the Billboard Top 100. Just give me the artist. Here we go.

0: I don't know.
1: Ooh, Kevin might have a little break here.
0: Country music artist.
2: You take a guess?
1: Do you have a guess?
0: Not Shania Twain.
2: No.
1: You got a guess?
0: I don't know.
1: All right. Kevin, you can steal five and be right back.
2: Come on,
1: here.
2: Kevin. Not sure, but I think it's Lady Antebellum.
1: There you go, Lady Antebellum.
3: You just called it
1: Antebellum.
4: How about that?
3: Or Lady America, whatever.
4: Yeah, Lady America.
1: All right, Lady. We have a tie game going to the last question.
4: Wow.
1: Kevin, this next lyric, win or lose.
4: It's not a tie game for too much longer.
1: Win or lose. Kevin, do you know your lyrics?
4: All right, here we go.
1: Here we go.
3: Anthem, Kevin.
5: If there's a cure for this, I don't want it, I don't want it.
2: If there's a cure for this, I don't need it, I don't need it. It's a love hangover.
1: No,
4: all yours, Mitch.
1: It was close. It wasn't even close. Mitch, I'm gonna play it again and see if you can do the next line.
0: Yeah, here we go. Diana Ross.
1: Here we go.
2: Yeah.
5: If there's a cure for this, I don't want it. But don't want it.
0: Well, I think it goes. I think it repeats that.
1: No, it doesn't.
0: But
1: nope,
0: that's
1: nope.
0: If
1: the
0: there's
1: line.
0: A cure, but I don't want it. Think about it all the time.
1: You missed the line.
0: Yeah.
1: Mm. It's before that.
0: That's all I remember is I think about it all the time.
1: Mm, that's not it. Oh. All right, gentlemen, I'm going to play this and I'm going to sing it.
2: I know it.
5: If there's a cure for this, I don't want it. I don't want it.
1: And then
2: if there's a remedy.
1: If there's a remedy.
5: I run from it.
1: Yeah.
5: Run it all the time.
1: There you go.
5: Never get it out of my mind. Cause my
1: love.
4: Number one in 1976.
1: There you go.
3: Right? And hardest category of all time.
1: First time in a while we have a tie game.
2: Oh, wow.
4: For you. Like Michigan State, Notre Dame, 1966.
0: In the spirit of soccer.
3: No Sacramento State.
0: Shootout.
1: If there's a remedy, run from it.
2: Okay.
3: Good game, man.
0: Good game, Kevin.
1: All right.
0: That wraps up I Know Music. And you know, it's 760 WJR.
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7: On I-275 southbound before 8 Mile Road, there's an accident on your right shoulder. Some slow traffic on I-94 westbound between Van Dyke and Rotunda Drive. And some construction is going to be blocking your right lane on I-75 northbound at I-696. Now, WJR Weather First from the Weather Channel. It's partially cloudy right now. Currently, it's 85 degrees. It's going to be sunny tomorrow with a high of 79 and mostly cloudy on Sunday with a high of 84. I'm Dominic Valentini, WJR Traffic and Weather First.
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14: 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Congratulations to the 2026 Women Who Lead class. 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
15: I taught a class last night till 10 o'clock. 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
19: News. I'm Tom Rigotti. Jury deliberations will continue Monday in Lindsey Clancy's Massachusetts triple murder trial. Fox's Kristen Goodwin reports.
20: Nine women and three men will determine whether Lindsey Clancy is guilty of three counts of first-degree murder. The 36-year-old former labor nurse admits to strangling her three young children, ages 5, 3, and 8 months old, in 2023, before throwing herself from a second-floor window in a suicide attempt.
19: Clancy has pleaded to not being criminally responsible. Some of the accusations against former Penn State assistant football coach Jerry Sandusky may soon be recanted. Fox's Tony Genualdo reports.
21: Eight young men testified back in 2012 about what happened to them as boys, but a man identified in court records as RR said he was coached extensively by authorities.
19: The Pennsylvania Attorney General's office calls the recantation highly suspect. 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
7: On I-275 southbound before 8 Mile Road, there's an accident on your right shoulder and some slow traffic on I-94 westbound between Van Dyke and Rotunda Drive. Your two left lanes are closed due to construction on I-696 eastbound from Orchard Lake Road to just past Franklin Road. And your right lane is closed on I-75 northbound at I-696, again due to construction. Now, WJR Weather First from the Weather Channel. Partly cloudy today. Currently, it's 85 degrees. Tomorrow, it's going to be sunny with a high of 79. And mostly cloudy on Sunday with a high of 84. I'm Dominic Valentini, WJR Traffic and Weather First.
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4: All right, in about an hour's time, the Tigers will kick off against the LA Dodgers, the Darth Vader of baseball. Darth will be carrying his new son. Not Luke Skywalker, but Tarek Skubal, who will take the mound in the bottom of the first, and it'll be very interesting what kind of reception he gets. And I think people will be watching for that more than they will the outcome of the game. Lynn Henning, Tigers Intelligence Report on Substack.com, joins us to talk about that. So, Lynn, if you had to place a wager, which I'm sure you can, on the amount of boos versus the amount of cheers that he gets when he comes out to the mound, what do you think?
6: Oh, it'll be a love fest tonight. Absolutely.
10: Oh, good.
4: See, Kenny doesn't think so. Kenny thinks he'll get the boo the hell out.
10: Oh, he's got to be booed. He must be booed.
6: No, Kenny, I would agree with you next year, because he'll be with a new team and he'll be the mercenary who signed for big bucks elsewhere. That kind of mentality will prevail, but not tonight, Mitch. They're going to love him because this was really something that worked out to the benefit of all parties. And it wasn't like Tarek Skubal had it.
4: Yeah.
6: It will because of this reason. Tarek Skubal, who had made known his affection for Detroit, got a chance to move to a World Series team, not of his volition, but by the front office's decision. So they don't hold him responsible for any kind of enmity here. So that part is established. The next part is the Tigers have been undressed as the playoff imposters that they really were. And they got good material back, and they really did. So I think tonight, Mitch, it's exactly what it should be. A lot of sentiment, a lot of goodwill, and yet you're going to have a crowd there that wants to beat Skubal and particularly, as you both know, the Dodgers.
4: Well, I'm going to say that if the crowd was made up of 40,000 Lynn Hennings, that would be absolutely accurate. But the average fan looks at the guy and says, he's not here anymore. He wants money. He doesn't want to be here. He didn't want to be here. That's why they get rid of him. Boo. So I'm going to say, and then there's the just typical Michigan fan who goes to the baseball game and doesn't boo because we're nice people around here. So I'm going with 70-30 cheers. Kenny goes with like 70-30 boos. Lynn goes with 100% cheers. We'll see when it comes out. They don't formally introduce them, so there's not really, you know, there's not really that moment. I mean, what's it going to be when he goes out to the mound? I mean, that's about it.
6: I think it's going to be a lot warmer than you think, guys. But again, with this caveat, very short term. I mean tonight for about 20 minutes. Because once the baseball gets going, they want to clobber him. And again, they particularly want to put the Dodgers away. So I'm really qualifying that, fellas. But no, initially, I think you're going to be very surprised at how warm that crowd is toward a guy that they really loved and frankly didn't see as leaving except by a front office that said, hey, we're going to face facts here and you're going away and we're going to get some stuff back for you.
10: I think if he had any guts, he'd plunk the first two batters. Well, if he was the pitcher they say he was.
6: I don't think he's, the way the Tigers have been hitting, I don't think he's overly worried about it.
4: I don't know if I concur that they loved him. I think he was great here, But yeah. He wasn't a personality in any sense of the word. He had no personality. No. Let's just call it what it is. He had no personality. The guy could have owned Detroit the way he pitched the last year. Back-to-back Cy Young winner, you could have owned this town. Name me one interesting thing that Tarek Skubal ever said. Name me one memorable quote that he ever gave anybody. I don't think most people would recognize him if they bumped into him, if he wasn't wearing a Tiger uniform. So I don't know, you may be right about the cheering because he's performing, but I don't think they loved him. He's not Alan Trammell. He's not Kirk Gibson. He's not, you know, he's not a guy whose personality everybody feels that they know.
6: Oh, Mitch, they loved him for one reason. Every time he went out there, you knew that he was going to scald the other team. No, they loved him. I think the color has always been secondary. I mean, Ty Cobb, for crying out loud, was public enemy number one, even among his fans. He was such a grisly guy. But no, I don't think I would classify him as that much of an empty shot glass, as it were, here. I don't think it was. I really don't. You're right, Mitch. He was not Mr. Personality. But they were interested in one thing every time he pitched, and that was the Tigers winning and him showing the baseball world that he was the supreme pitcher in both leagues.
10: I got one last thing to say to Skubal. Oh, it ain't going.
4: you went to press the button, man. And it didn't work.
10: Just go. Let me do one more time. I got one thing to say to Skubal.
1: You got to make no speech, man. Just go.
4: Well, you know, he hasn't had the year this year, not for the Tigers and not for the Dodgers, that he's had the last 2 years. I know he was injured, but before and after the injury, I mean, he's not, you know, is there any concern that he isn't quite the pitcher that he was the last couple of years?
6: You bet there is. And I'll tell you, Mitch, the Milwaukee Brewers backed away from that trade, I think, in part because of physicals. They know that there is going to be a little bit of history here with him, and he's 30 years old in November. I mean, you want to give your $300 or $400 million away, fine, do it. But there are plenty of clubs that are going to be reluctant for that, and I do believe his physical history is part of that analysis.
4: Hmm. Well, as I said, in 2 weeks' time, we'll still be looking at the Tigers mathematically alive for the wild card thing. They just won't die. They're the cockroach in year, you know, 3000. But for all intents and purposes, their season has sunk, and you know, they lost a whole series to the Kansas City Royals, one of the worst teams in baseball, and they're on a big losing, you know, recent stretch. But we'll see what they do against the Dodgers. It'll be interesting. This is sort of their last kind of hurrah to try to, you know, watch us surprise you. Watch us take on the best team in baseball, supposedly, the reigning world champions, and beat them, you know, or beat them 2 out of 3. So it'll be an interesting weekend, and I'm sure there'll be people down at the ballpark. But at 6:47 or so, we're going to find out if Lynn's right, Ken's right, or I'm right when he walks out onto the mound to take it against the Tigers. Lynn,
6: it's going to be. It is, Mitch. I was just going to say it's going to be a lot cozier, though, than you think. I promise you, buddy.
4: Okay. You can, if Lynn's wrong, you can let him know on Tiger Intelligence Report at Substack.com.
6: That's happened a time or two.
4: Good talking to you, Lynn. It's 760 WJR. Okay.

0: By the way, remember, today is Friday. That means all those music outs have something in common. And if you can figure out what they have in common and give us a call, the first person to do so will win a $25 gift certificate to Detroit Water Ice Factory.
1: Right.
0: You can get delicious water ice, our Detroit popcorn, and all the rest. All right, time to take a look at the local movies in your Cineplex. For that, we go to our movie reviewer, the one and only John Travolta.
2: All right. All right, Mitch, man.
0: Microphone.
2: Don't laugh. Ain't nothing funny here. Now my headphones are cutting off. Hey, how you doing?
0: I'm fine, and you?
2: I'm still waiting for my IMAX for the, you know, Odyssey here in L.A. I entered the lottery. Now I got a 40% chance of getting the ticket for February 4th, the 7 a.m. show.
0: Good luck.
2: Oh, I can't wait.
0: How about reviewing the movies this weekend?
2: Well, that was fast. That's what she said. Johnny T, I still got it.
0: Okay. Even if it's your line. And we still haven't done the movie reviews.
2: Okay, all right. Jeez, somebody swallowed a move it or I'll run you over pill today.
0: Please.
2: All right. The first new movie is
3: called... It was Chauncey.
2: That's right. The first new movie is called Dog Stars. At first, I thought this was... You know, the obvious, Snoopy, Lassie, Ruby Roo, you know, the dog stars.
0: Okay, it wasn't, though.
2: Imagine my surprise. It's a film by Ridley Scott, who did, you know, Alien and Gladiator and all of them.
0: Mm-hmm.
2: And it's about the not-too-distant...

0: Next flick is called, are you ready for this? Coyote versus Acme. It is actually about Wile E. Coyote from the Roadrunner films suing the Acme company that makes all the toys he uses to catch the Roadrunner that always seem to blow up. I kid you not when I say this, Mitch. Hollywood is officially out of ideas.
1: Go with you there. Yeah. I take it you didn't see Coyote versus Acme?
0: Well, Mitch, man, for one thing, I was always on the Roadrunner side. So I was glad the toys kept blowing up.
1: Uh-huh.
0: And no, I didn't see it.
1: Right. Fine. Any other films?
0: Yeah, there's one more called Buddy. It is a horror film about the group of kids, you know, this group of kids who were trapped inside a 1990s children's TV show.
1: Hmm. Was it any good?
0: Not really. But it could have been.
1: How could it have been?
0: If they changed the premise that it's a bunch of guys trapped in a 1970s TV show, and that show was called Welcome Back, Carter. Welcome back. Your dreams were your ticket out.
1: Oh, boy.
0: Welcome back.
1: Oh, boy.
0: Now that would have been a movie.
1: So long, Mr. Travolta.
0: So long, Mitch Mann. And remember, on February 7th, I got a date with IMAX. Unless it gets canceled, in which case, I think you know.
1: What's that?
0: I'm back!
2: And all of today's album music outs mentioned barbecue. Congratulations, Raymond in Ypsilanti. $25 gift card to Detroit Water Ice.
3: Well, I says north side, south side, east side, or west.
4: Yeah.
3: I know.

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1: On I-275 southbound before 8 Mile Road, there's an accident on your right shoulder to look out for. Some slow traffic on I-94 westbound between I-75 and Rotunda Drive. And some road construction that's blocking the two left lanes on I-696 eastbound from Orchard Lake Road to just past Franklin Road. Also some construction on I-75 northbound at I-696 that's blocking your right lane. Now, WJR Weather First from the Weather Channel. Partly cloudy today, currently it's 85 degrees. Sunny tomorrow with a high of 79, and mostly cloudy on Sunday with a high of 84. I'm Dominic Valentini, WJR Traffic and Weather First.
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0: 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Then in September, the Spartans fire up the college football season against Toledo. 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
0: 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In a town built on grit, there's one voice that cuts through the noise.

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6: 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Well, that's going to bring us to a close of this week and essentially this summer. We're going to have our week of vacation coming up next weekend, and we'll be back right after Labor Day. By that point, Michigan football will have begun. The Lions will be getting ready to start their season. Tigers will still be within mathematical distance of wild card.
7: That word mathematic in there. Yep.
8: Kenny will be wearing a pumpkin spice aftershave.
6: Right. Yes. Right. And most of the 22 kids who have been living with me all summer will be back in college.
9: There you go. There you go.
6: So
9: the great I-75 escape.
6: Yes, happiness to look forward to. So we hope everybody has a good time, a good Labor Day weekend, and we're looking forward to seeing you again very, very soon. Thanks for listening to us today. Until we talk again with Kenny Brown, this is Mitch Albom saying,
9: We gotta go.
10: You can't go! All the plants are gonna die!
0: Albom! 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
12: They filed an appeal. I'm Lisa Lacerra, Fox News. A legal back and forth continues over an executive order putting new restrictions on how the Postal Service delivers vote-by-mail ballots.
13: Democratic-led states are suing to stop the implementation of the order ahead of November's midterm elections. A federal judge in Boston agreed to issue a temporary injunction. That ruling is now being appealed by the Justice Department. Earlier this week, the U.S. Supreme Court allowed the executive order to continue while it's litigated, but stopped short of deciding whether or not it's legal. The executive order allows the Postal Service to refuse to deliver ballots in states that do not submit a list of eligible voters to the federal government.
12: Fox's Jared Halpern in Washington. The National Park Service backs the proposed arch for Washington, D.C., proposed by President Trump, despite what it says are adverse effects to the sight line between many D.C. landmarks. A report from the Park Service says the same characteristics that make Memorial Circle sensitive from a preservation perspective are also the characteristics that make it the historically appropriate location. Jurors in the Lindsey Clancy trial will resume deliberations Monday. The Massachusetts mom is charged with strangling her three children. Then authorities say she jumped out a second floor window to try to kill herself.
14: The defense says Clancy's attempt to take her life is proof that she was suffering from postpartum psychosis, made worse by taking 13 different prescription medications. Prosecutors say Clancy was not over-medicated and argue her suicide attempt is proof of a motive. She wanted to die but couldn't go through with it unless her three children were gone first.
12: Fox's Brian Yenis in Plymouth. Wall Street stocks dip, but not by much after economists had a speech by Fed Chair Kevin Warsh helped strengthen faith the central bank would do what's needed to bring inflation down. The Dow lost 9, the Nasdaq minus 138. 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
15: I'm Ann Thomas. Congratulations to the 2026 Women Who Lead class. Dawn Magretta, Executive Director of Advancement for Schoolcraft College, says her marketing background played a role in her success.
16: In any career, communication is important, and I think that background brought those skills into a otherwise structured business-like profession.
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25: 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Pulls up for the win. 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

0: Sports Wrap on the Great Voice of the Great Lakes, 760 WJR. Our Lions legend, Lomas Brown. I'm Anthony Bellino. Audio engineer of the bullpen, per usual, is the Danica Hanlon. Good evening to all of you, no matter who you are, where you are, how you may be listening, whether it's on the radio, the WJR app, your favorite radio listening app, or online anytime at WJR.com. We appreciate you making us a part of your day each and every weekday evening at 6 p.m. The Lions legend, Lomas Brown, he'll be joining us very, very shortly. But first, you know, we are the home of Monday Night Football here at 760 WJR, and also Thursday Night Football and all of your NFL, and plus all of your Spartan Athletics, Michigan State football getting ready to kick off a week from today. Can't believe that's already here. But we can't get to the pros and we can't get to the college game until we get to the high school game. And we've got high school football for you all season long right here on 760. And the voice of all of our high school broadcasts is joining us right now. His name is Chris Renwick. Hear him every morning. JR Mornings. Here on 760. Christopher, my man, first and foremost, thanks for taking the time. A very busy evening for you. Earlier in the week, we did have Marty Dobek on from the Detroit Sports Commission to talk about the location that you are at tonight, Wayne State, for the Amazon Prep kickoff. And no better way to start the football season than by doing it at a showcase like this with the slate of games that we have this week.
1: I'll tell you, AB, first of all, lovely to talk with you, my friend. I got to tell you, though, it's you're right. I mean, the caliber of football that we have here on this station is fantastic. But I can't believe that we're here already. Like, it is football time. And getting our season kicked off here at Wayne State for the Amazon Prep Kickoff Classic is absolutely fantastic because the teams here are so good. And, like, tonight we've got Cass Tech and Michigan City, a very rare crossing the border, Indiana versus Michigan battle. It's fantastic. This Cass Tech team, though, I mean, is absolutely loaded. So I'm really excited to catch this game tonight.
0: Yeah, in the entire slate of games there at Wayne State, I mean, the amount of talent, three stars and better, the kids that already have, you know, not only, you know, official offers and have gone on their official visits, but have already committed to different colleges. I mean, it's incredible. And you get to start off with one of the premier teams in the state of Michigan. For those that follow college recruiting and for those that follow high school football specifically across the country, you know, there are a lot of big name teams. You think of like a Bosco, if you will. But when you think of Michigan, you do think of Cass Tech because they are an absolute powerhouse of a program. In year over year, they are going to be near the end of the road and marching towards Ford Field. That's the expectation there, and it's a lot to live up to.
1: For sure. I mean, I haven't seen a list all year that has them ranked below third. And quite frankly, I think it's criminal when they're put in that three spot. I mean, offensively, they're going to be really good. Donald Tabron II, the junior left-hander. I mean, this kid is committed to Texas A&M. He's had all of the offers that you really can have for major Power Four college football teams. And, you know, last year threw for 2,500 yards, had 30 touchdowns, was the starter when they won that state title a couple of years ago. So he's really the crown jewel of this offense. But you look at somebody like Antoine Wilkes, 6'5", 265, the junior offensive lineman who played left tackle for this team. And he's got offers from Michigan, Michigan State, Ohio State. There's a whole list of others. So he's going to anchor that left side of the line, not the blind side because Tabron's the lefty. But then like Miles Briggs, right? CJ Sadler, he's gone. He's at North Carolina with the old ball coach. So 6 foot, 165, he's going to be the main target for Tabron on offense. And then somebody like LaMarcus Army, again, somebody who's got a ton of offers, Michigan, Pitt, Louisville, a couple of others. He's going to be their anchor on the back end defensively. So you look at every level of this team, they've got ballers. So they just play really sound football. They know the type of game that they play, the systems that they run. They're very comfortable with it. And I think to your point, it's what makes them kind of produce those really good players year after year.
0: Now, what's really fun about our presentation of the high school game of the week is our partnership with sportscaster.com. And all season long, Chris, you're going to be joined in the booth by, you know, young and aspiring sports broadcasters that want to get, you know, into the field. And I can't even imagine being, you know, their age and being able to get this type of platform here on WJR, right? The great voice of the Great Lakes. And it might be their first game or their second game. And this is where they get to get their start at. That in itself is incredible. And, you know, you obviously did it last year as well. From your perspective, right, as a veteran in the game and someone who has worked in different markets all over the state, what has it been like for you to kind of, you know, not, because you got a job to do, right? You're trying to put on the best play-by-play broadcast that you can, but also you're there in sort of a mentorship role as well, sort of the teacher in the pupil, if you will. And I feel like that is just that's a fascinating dynamic for the booth.
1: It's an awesome dynamic. I'm jealous, quite frankly, these kids half the time. I mean, they're so far ahead of where I was when I started. So it amazes me how good they are and how prepared they are. And I, you know, we talk a lot about what you got to do to get ready for a broadcast like this. You know, the sweaty palms ensue for them, but they settle in pretty quickly. And, yeah, it's fantastic getting to kind of see, the game through their eyes, kind of a new perspective, and, you know, getting their insights into their players, their team, their school. It's a lot of fun. So what Sportscaster does for these students that want to get into sports broadcasting, into sports journalism, that resource is so invaluable. So it's wonderful that we have that here in our backyard and here at WJR. It's awesome.
0: You know, and for your time, you know, tonight, who's going to be with you in the booth?
1: Well, we'll keep that under wraps for now.
0: Okay.
1: But I will tell you, we've got a new student and we've got a returning veteran. So we've got a good balance in the booth tonight. It's going to be awesome.
0: Oh, man, that's a lot of fun. And, of course, tonight's game, a part of the Amazon Prep kickoff there, put on at Wayne State in partnership with the Detroit Sports Commission, who has put forth such a great effort. Because, you know, we think, Chris, all the time, you know, we think about a parade down Woodward. We think about the championship teams that we have been able to see, whether it's the Pistons or the Red Wings, or if you go back in the 80s with the Tigers, we're still waiting on that Honolulu blue and silver. We saw a Michigan title in basketball and in football in the last couple of years. But really, it all starts right here, right now, and for games like tonight. It's about Friday night. It's about getting under the lights. And I love the fact that the Detroit Sports Commission was able to get some big-time sponsors behind being able to put together a showcase like this, where you have doubleheaders last night, doubleheader tonight. You had flag football on Wednesday for the ladies. It just the commitment to the kids, right? Because at the end of the day, as Dan Campbell was talking about his media availability, Brad Galley asked him a great question about it. It does kind of feel like high school sports and high school football is almost like the final frontier of purity, if you will, in sports, for as long as we're going to be able to keep it this way. And it's so special to see such a commitment to this at a local level.
1: Yeah, commitment from the coaching staffs, from the schools, from their fellows to, you know, drive their kids to practice, make sure they have everything they need. It is a community effort, certainly. And I'm so excited we're getting back in the swing of things tonight.
0: He is Chris Renwick. He's got the play-by-play call tonight right here for our Game of the Week, brought to you in part by sportscaster.com and, of course, on 760 WJR. And you can catch Chris, Jamie, and Lloyd each and every weekday morning from 6 to 9 right here on the great voice of the Great Lakes, 760 WJR. Chris, I know you got a lot to do coming up, so you go ahead and get ready for that football game. We'll enjoy listening to you. Thanks so much for taking the time. Look forward to doing it again with you very, very soon.
1: You're the man, AB. We'll talk soon.
0: Big thanks to our friend Chris Renwick for stopping by. Get ready for high school football, as we mentioned, coming up right after us here on Sports Wrap. But without further ado, let's get you all caught up with all the happenings across the world of sports. We'll do so right now in the headlines.
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6: This is huge news.
0: Okay, so let's first start off with the biggest news of the day. The man that was traded from the Old English D to the Dodger D, Tarek Skubal, will make his return to Comerica Park tonight. Skoob in game number one for the Dodgers and Tigers series. First time these two teams are meeting up all season. Carries an 8-7 record and a 2.91 ERA with a 0.95 whip over 120 and two-thirds innings pitch, taking on Drew Anderson, who gets the start tonight for the Tigers. He is 4-5 with a 4.09 ERA and a 1.29 whip over 81 in a third innings pitch, but has been better in sort of this hybrid starter role that the Tigers have been using him in. So we'll see the first of three tonight. Will we see Shohei Ohtani in game number three? Glasnow reportedly scheduled to start. We'll see how the bullpen session goes and how things may change for the Dodgers for Sunday. It'll be Snell going for LA tomorrow. Regardless, we'll recap the entire weekend. By the way, the Dodgers coming off of a very, very difficult last couple of games. They got swept by the Atlanta Braves, and it was Chris Sale who finished last night's game. In the eighth inning, he had 97 pitches, went over to the dugout, told his manager, Walt Weiss, "This is mine." Now, I'm sure there were some expletives in there as well. He preserved the Braves' 1-0 lead, clinches a sweep of the reigning champion Dodgers, and proves at the age 37 that man can still go the distance. Threw his two fastest pitches since 2018, both to Shohei Ohtani. My goodness, just incredible. ERA of 2.06, trailing only Jacob Mizorowski of the Brewers for the major league lead. He's now gone 21 consecutive starts without giving up more than three runs. So congratulations to Chris Sale. Thanks for doing us a solid. As the Dodgers come in licking their wounds tonight, they do have a 64% chance of winning tonight's game, according to the matchup predictor. Now for the weirdest story you're going to hear in sports probably all year. Federal authorities have arrested and charged two men, one of whom reportedly posed as a San Francisco 49ers player for defrauding more than two dozen women out of about $1.3 million. Now, according to the U.S. Attorney's Office in the District of Oregon and court documents, the FBI arrested a man by the name of Dejon Love, who is 35, and Taylor Jamie Chan, 18, on August 28th in Boise, Idaho, and charged the duo with conspiracy to commit wire fraud and wire fraud. The attorney's office also said in the release that Love and Chan began their scheme in February of 2022 with Love meeting multiple women through dating apps. In those dating apps, the profiles and on social media, he created a fictitious persona, including repeatedly presenting himself as a member of the 49ers or a wealthy real estate investor. Among the pseudonyms, Love used John Love, Dejon Love, Avril Leto Love, and Jordan Love. And they got video of this guy in a 49ers helmet running routes on the beach to try to sell this persona. Are you kidding me right now? Like, dude, what are you doing right now? Kirk Cousins and Fernando Mendoza battling it out for the Raiders starting quarterback position. Preseason finale last night against the Niners, not great. Fernando Mendoza was running for his life, threw two picks, one of them with a Plinko chip, bounced off the hands of his own receiver. If you saw it, then it went, you know, tip drill on the defensive side of things. Let me make the decision for you, Clint Kubiak. You don't need to do anything crazy. Here's what you do. You start Kirk Cousins. That's what you do. And you use Alex Smith and Patrick Mahomes from their days together in Kansas City. You use that as the blueprint. Start Kirk Cousins. Let him do his thing. Let Fernando Mendoza preserve him for as long as possible. Right, because if that offensive line can't block, the last thing I want to do is trot out my number one overall pick out there and just send him to the Wolves. That is not what I want to do. So let me help you make that decision. The Rams head coach Sean McVay said that the trade for Tutu Atwell had nothing to do with a possible suspension of the two-time Pro Bowl wide receiver Puka Nacua. Now remember, in March, a woman in LA filed a lawsuit against Puka, alleging that he made an unprovoked anti-Semitic statement toward her and later bit her on the shoulder. In July, Coach McVay said Nakua's legal situation is ongoing and something the team is gathering information and communicating with the league about. What are we going to do with that, along with the Josh Jacobs story that we had for you yesterday, along with the Terrion Arnold issue that we have in Seattle now? So a lot is up for grabs. Tony Romo yesterday was issued three new citations stemming from his July arrest in Wisconsin, according to a spokesperson for the former Dallas Cowboys quarterback, saying that he, quote, takes full responsibility for his actions. He was initially cited for refusing to take a test for intoxication after an arrest. Yesterday, he was issued three new citations, unsafe passing on the right, first offense OWI, and possessing open intoxicants. J.J. Watt has been elevated to the number one analyst spot for CBS alongside Jim Nantz. Now, here's what's going to happen, or what should happen. Make it very, very easy. J.J. Watt goes in. He's going to do a great job next to Jim Nantz. No issues there whatsoever. Tony Romo, you ride off in the sunset. You try to keep as low a profile as possible. You have your millions of dollars. You just go on, play golf, and live your life, and don't worry about it. Over to college football now. A Dallas judge has signed an order yesterday that prohibits the NCAA and SEC and its commissioner Greg Sankey from stopping a group of athletes, three of whom are currently listed on NFL rosters, from returning to college sports for one more season of play. This is ugly. Cowboys wide receiver Jordan Hudson, Chiefs linebacker Wesley Bissanth, and Chiefs wide receiver Omari Evans are among 41 players listed as plaintiffs on the restraining order. Christine Ayuwala and Bailey Maupin, both who signed contracts in the WA teams earlier this summer, are also named in the order. So, what are the Power Four conferences going to do that all voted earlier this week to adopt similar rules that prohibit players who have signed pro contracts or been on pro rosters to come back to college? Here's what you do. Just say, if you play the player, you forfeit the game in our league. So play them all you want. It's an automatic forfeiture. Oh, and by the way, if you play a pro player, we're going to fine you $5 or $10 million per game. That'll end it right then and there. Boom, be done with it. Because the College Football Playoff Committee is now looking at their rules on who would be eligible to play in the playoff. That is a key marker as well. The MLB has proposed a three-week free agent signing window in December, according to sources, as a plan to generate some offseason buzz similar to what the NFL and the NBA have. Now, I like this a lot. They would target December. What we need to do is we need to get a new CBA in order for 2027, but the MLB wants this free agency to officially begin on the Monday of the winter meetings, which takes place in early December, and that window to sign players would then close on December 21st, then reopen the first Monday in February before spring training starts. I love the idea. Get the hot stove churning, right? Do as much as you possibly can to keep your league in the forefront. That's where MLB has really, really struggled. They need to get that figured out. All right, we're going to step aside. When we return, Lomas and I are going to dive into a myriad of different topics, including this Scooble start, what this means in Detroit sports. Plus, Lions preseason finale is tomorrow on NFL Network, taking on the Indianapolis Colts. So we're getting ready to go to Indy. We'll dive into all those topics when we return here on Sports Wrap on the great voice of the Great Lakes, 760 WJR.
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13: Welcome back here to Sports Wrap on the great voice of the Great Lakes, 760 WJR. Danny Cahill behind the glass, Lions legend Lomas Brown. I'm Anthony Bellino, and Lomas, tonight is a very, very big night. In less than 20 minutes from now, Tarek Skubal will make his long-awaited return to Comerica Park. Not wearing the old English D, Lomas Brown, but a Dodger D.
14: Ooh.
13: Baby blue. A lot of pain for a team that can't seem to win a game and is, what, 2-9 over their last 11 or whatever it is. Awful time to be in a slump. The return of Tarek Skubal.
14: What? That's my music, that right there, AB. Well, AB.
13: Get ready for the golden sombrero, low. Strikeouts galore. Skubal, 120 pitches, 9 innings of complete shutout baseball.
14: I don't see it.
13: 15 Ks.
14: I don't see it. AB.
13: Yeah?
14: I'm thinking that the Tigers are going to want to get something, get them some Skubal.
13: Oh.
14: So I'm thinking our bats are going to come alive. I'm counting on our bats coming alive in Comerica versus the Dodgers this weekend. I'm counting on that starting tomorrow, right, AB? They got the Friday, Saturday.
13: Sunday.
14: I'm counting on our bats to come alive.
13: You might get Skubal, Snell, and Shohei 3 days in a row.
14: AB, as I say, I'm counting on our bats to come alive. I'm counting on these guys to get out this slump. I'm counting on them to have some type of pride to where they're not going to let just Tarek Skubal come in here and just throw strikes all over the place. I refuse to believe that they're going to play the way they've played over this last series.
13: So the bats weren't alive against Tampa.
14: Right.
13: And they weren't alive against Pittsburgh. And
14: right.
13: They weren't alive against Kansas City.
14: You know how we talked about some of those streaks? Remember we were talking about this is a streaky team?
13: We're going streaky.
14: Before all this,
13: they'll
14: win 3 series. They'll lose 3 series.
13: Mm-hmm.
14: This is a streaky team. They've been this way all year long. They haven't changed their MO. So to me, I think they break out of the slump and probably win a few games in a row.
13: Folks, you've heard this man talk about A.J. Hinch like their relatives.
14: You know I love A.J. too.
13: Yeah, see, I didn't even have to say anything other than that.
14: I do.
13: And we have a good working relationship with the Detroit Tigers.
14: We do.
13: And based off of all that bull wash that you just tried to feed me, mm-hmm. I think something's up here.
15: Is Lomas Brown on the payroll for the Detroit Tigers?
14: Not yet. I would love to be on their payroll, but the big fella as of yet, as we speak right now, no.
15: A lot of money in baseball. I mean, you sound like a publicist right now.
14: I mean, I would love to. If they put me on the payroll, I'll take it.
15: Lomas Brown PR machine that is rolling.
14: But, hey, okay, so AB, wild card, I think. That's out the picture, even though mathematically we're in there. Right,
15: five
14: we're still
15: games
14: in there. But, A.B., if we get in it, I just don't see this team being consistent enough to do something in the playoffs. I just don't.
15: No.
14: I just don't see it, A.B. So, again, yes, we're not mathematically out of the playoff hunt, out of the wild card hunt, but does it? Do you want to go to the playoffs
15: yes.
14: and get knocked out in the first round?
15: Yeah. Just get there.
14: Why? What does that prove? I mean, your fan base, I don't think that's going to satisfy the fan base, especially when we were, what were we in? The LC?
15: We were in the LDS.
14: LDS.
15: Yeah.
14: Last year, and we were trying to take a step farther. So, I mean, yeah, I guess.
15: After being sellers at the deadline to somehow pull out a rabbit out of the hat.
14: Sellers? I mean, were we sellers?
15: Yeah, I mean, you gave away your best two pitchers.
14: I mean, but really, I mean, what was going on with our best two pitchers before we let them go to other
15: teams? We were also in the cellar. It's just spelt differently.
14: But that's what I'm saying, AB. So I don't think we sold, to be honest with you. I don't, and then we pulled ourselves up in the position to put ourselves in a position to mathematically still be in it. Oh my gosh, if the people knew what I had to deal with. But AB, so that's what I'm saying.
15: You haven't stopped smiling in 17 minutes.
14: Because of you, man. But AB, that's where I am with the Tigers right now.
15: It's the Michael Jordan meme.
14: Yeah.
15: Little guy with the dice game.
14: And then the question is, who are we going to get? We still need a bat.
15: Yep.
14: Next year,
15: mm-hmm.
14: we probably need another starting pitchers.
15: Mm-hmm.
14: We need
15: bullpen.
14: Who are we going to get? We haven't been able to get anybody when we thought we had the team to get in the playoffs and challenge. Now that we've sold, as you said,
15: mm-hmm.
14: and we can't get in, who are we going to get? Who are we going to attract here?
15: This is a massive, massive upcoming offseason for Scott Harris. And this weekend here, you knew this week was going to happen. At least you got one game against the Rays, and you win the regular season series, which is, I mean, that's cool. So you got that going for you. And now you get the LA Dodgers, and you get the Tarek Skubal, you know, situation that's just going to add so much drama and such an extra wrinkle here. You have yet to play them. You know, the Dodgers haven't been anything to write home about.
14: Exactly.
15: You know, for their last five or six games. But,
14: exactly.
15: You know, they're a team that, you know, has an ERA, a team ERA, that's 0.09 higher than the Tigers. What if I told you about that? Now, their average is about 20 points higher, batting.
14: Mm-hmm.
15: They're on base that they allow is only a couple points lower than what the Tigers pitchers are allowing. So, you know, you look at the possibility. Can you go out there and win it? Absolutely you can. You know, it would be really helpful if we were 100% healthy, but I mean, who is at this point? I mean, we just went through the Yankees, you know, the other day, and it's like another catastrophic injury, yep. you know, for them. I think it's great theater. I think it's a great story. I think that for Detroit fans, this is definitely a where were you when type of moment. Later on this evening.
14: Well, I do think the pressure is all on the Dodgers.
15: Oh,
14: I think
15: it's on
14: Skubal. They got all the
15: it's on.
14: All
15: he
14: the pressure.
15: Better.
14: You're exactly right, AB. So now they got the added pressure on them. The Tigers should be able to just go out there and relax. Not a lot is asked of them. I don't think a lot is expected out of the Tigers the rest of the season. So they should be in the position of they can go out, relax, and just play ball where you got Tarek and his team coming in here needing to win. I mean, right now, I think they're trailing. I don't forget who has the best record. Milwaukee. I think the Brewers have the best record
15: in all
14: Major
15: baseball,
14: League
15: yep.
14: baseball. So it'll be interesting to see, but AB, I do think we're in the mold right now where we can relax and just play ball.
15: Yeah, and it's a pressure cooker situation here for Tarek Skubal. There's no doubt about it, because you know he wants to come out. He wants to shine. You know, he wants to show everybody that, hey, you never should have let me go, even though it was, you know, basically his choice to do so.
14: But AB, he has, right? He's the one trying to get the $400 million deal.
15: Mm-hmm.
14: He's the one, right? He's the one that has the pitch. He's the one that has the pressure on him because, again, he's fighting for a contract. He's fighting for, and he's on a team that is expected to win the World Series. Those expectations weren't here. So the expectations have ramped up a lot more than they were here. So I could see the pressure meter just being turned up on Tarek Skubal.
15: Yeah, it's going to be interesting. You've got a couple of guys who have faced Tarek Skubal already. You have second baseman Gleyber Torres, who's faced him 14 times as he was a member of the Yankees. Torres has gone 3-for-10 lifetime with a home run, 3 walks, 1 strikeout. He's got a 1.100 OPS, which is, I mean, small sample size, but that's just absolutely ridiculous. Javi Baez has faced Skubal only one time. It was back in 2021. Baez was a member of the Cubs. He was 1-for-2 with an RBI single. But then you have neither one of those guys, no active Tiger, has had to face him. You got rookie Max Clark, you know, who's probably going to see Kevin McGonigal. And then you start to see this guy who you're so excited to join as a young player getting up to this team. And now all of a sudden you go through a trade deadline that's chaotic as hell, right? It's an incredible story as a young player to have the most valuable asset in all of your sport on your team. You actually trade him. And you know how you felt when he trotted out of the mound. Right. And now you got to switch the entire mentality of it, Lo, because now it's like, I got to go against that guy.
14: Yeah. But AB, again, what's impressing me, and this may not impress you, the Tigers have gone 9-13 since they traded Skubal. Now, that's not too bad, AB. I mean, I know you
15: could be
14: right?
15: worse.
14: That's not too bad for a team that supposedly was selling at the deadline. So, look, I mean, again, I do think that these guys could scrap up their boots and get it done against the Dodgers. These young kids, they don't know. You were just talking about McGonigal and, you know, Max and all these young kids, they don't know any better. Yeah, they were in the farm system and Tarek was, you know, in the major leagues, but they don't know a lot of the drama that went on, or I don't think they feel a lot or have to feel a lot of that drama that went on with him.
15: Boy, I mean, I sure hope not, but I do know this much. This is there are pivotal moments in sports. I mean, we all remember where we were at for the playoff games. Jared Goff beating Matthew Stafford at home, right? Jared Goff and the Lions beating the Tampa Bay Buccaneers at home. And then, of course, what happened in San Francisco. You remember the following year, the Washington football team.
14: Ugh.
15: Oh, right?
14: Terrible.
15: You remember where you were at when Steve Yzerman hits the post against St. Louis and that puck goes in and he launched that sucker from about the blue line. Tink! And it's just like, I mean, Darren McCarty, breakaway Philly. Like, there are certain iconic moments. We got a couple of these things coming up. You'll remember that NCAA tournament run from U of M where they're just bushwhacking everybody. Yeah. Or Michigan's Natty and then Alabama. They can't get the snap off. And, you know, Blake Corum in the Rose Bowl. Like, you remember all
14: Isaiah
15: of these moments.
14: Thomas with the ankle.
15: Ankle injury, yes. Right? You know what I'm saying? Like, yeah. There are iconic moments. Mm-hmm. You've got Skubal making his return. It's going to be very much like Justin Verlander when he made his return. Right, with the Astros, yeah, you know.
14: The only thing that would be better, AB, if we were a team that was good. That would make the story so much better if we were a team
15: or
14: that was
15: this
14: good.
15: Weekend propels and launches this club to the playoffs. And then we all wake up tomorrow morning after living in a fairy tale land. All right, we're going to step aside when we return. We got to get to Indy, folks. That's right, our third and final preseason game before we get ready to kick off the 2026 NFL regular season. The Detroit Lions and the Indianapolis Colts, we're going to dive into the next right here on Sports Wrap.
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7: 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That is the Lions legend, Lobis Brown. Danny Kaelin behind the glass. I am Anthony Bellino. And Lobis Brown tomorrow in Indy. You hear that? We are so back right now, baby. Preseason week number 3 on NFL Network. Your Detroit Lions taking on the Indianapolis Colts.
6: Ha! You're just ready.
7: I'm ready to go. 1 o'clock kickoff. That.
6: Get this man some eye black and some smelling salts.
7: Yeah.
6: He is ready.
7: I'm ready to play left out. Leave me on the end of the bench, big dog, because I'm not going out there and get my head knocked off, get decapitated like that.
6: We don't need that happening, AB. We just need you to report on the happenings that's going on.
7: What if I report it as eligible?
6: Oh, that. Speaking of that,
7: yeah,
6: who is going to become our Mr. Eligible now that Dan Skipper is a part of the coaching staff?
7: Yeah, you know what? Maybe we'll just add a tight end or another wide receiver, and we won't have any more offensive lineman shenanigans out there.
6: Well, they got to be able to block AB because he did more blocking than catching and all the other tight end type of stuff.
7: There was a lot of misconception, misdirection.
6: Ooh, yes, it was.
7: Deception.
6: Yes, it was.
7: I'm running out of shins, except for the two that I'm standing on right now. I feel like you standing up here doing radio. This is weird standing.
6: Oh, yeah. How you like it?
7: Well, in case I got a kick slide.
6: There it is, AB. Keep that head on the swivel. Use those peripherals, too, mm-hmm. while you're standing up.
7: Yeah, still can't get over those Pro Bowl rosters we were talking about. I still can't get over the level of talent that was on the field. Yeah. And I know it's every year, but still. You guys out there playing real games. I know we talked about that on Wednesday, but man alive, I just, it is shocking.
6: And you didn't even go to the specialists or
7: Did you do the specialist?
6: No. No, we didn't even do the specialist. I mean, I know we don't have one in there, right? Or hadn't had one in a couple of years.
7: Jack Fox.
6: I'm just going back. Let me go back to our years.
7: Yeah.
6: I had Jason Hansen.
7: Yep.
6: I had Eddie Murray.
7: Money.
6: I had Jim Arnold, all pro kicker. And of course, the great and never be replaced, Melvin Gray, a.k.a. Mel Gray, one of the best punt returners ever. That's what we had as specialists. And the greatest special teams coach, Coach Frank Gantz, to coach the guys. We were loaded, AB.
7: We're stacked. What a roster.
6: I know.
7: My goodness.
6: I know.
7: Does it make you sick sometimes thinking back?
6: Because we never got to the pinnacle. That's the thing that kind of haunts at you with all that talent. We should have got to a Super Bowl. In the 11 years I was here, maybe the last 6 years, you know, that I was here, we had a good enough team. I felt that we should have at least competed.
7: Oh, yeah.
6: Yeah.
7: Yeah, your defense was loaded.
6: Yes, man.
7: I mean, you guys had maniacs.
6: I mean, you had Spielman. You talk about Henry Thomas, Pat Swilling, you know.
7: Spielman, great neck.
6: Yeah. Robert Porcher.
7: Oh, Porcher.
6: I mean,
7: sorry, inside joke.
6: Benny Blade, the hatchet, coming down at
7: you. Your nickname is the hatchet?
6: Yes.
7: You got problems. What if I get a Benny Blades throwback jersey?
6: Ooh,
7: what if I wear one of those
6: sweet
7: out there?
6: Wait for the 91. Wait for the Jets game. That's when they come back.
7: The reunion
6: all of them
7: game
6: will be in town.
7: You think the guys
6: game
7: would eat that up?
6: Oh, my God. Man.
7: I'll try it out there with the Benny Blades
6: That'd
7: on.
6: That'd be sweet.
7: Okay.
6: I'll make sure they eat it up because I'm going to point it out to those guys.
7: All right. You'll be like, hey, that's my guy right there in the Benny Blades. You know, hit him with one of the double thumbs. Now, people love the Lomas Brown throwback from last year.
6: Yeah, we might have to break that out too, AB. We might have to break a little. You might have to do a little Janet Jackson, a little costume change or a little apparel change. No, don't show that.
7: Okay.
6: AB.
7: Oh,
6: but I'm just saying.
7: Whoa.
6: I'm just saying.
7: Thank God,
6: you know,
7: radio.
6: You might have to come out in one jersey the first half, maybe another jersey second half, or maybe you do quarters.
7: Every quarter.
6: There you go.
7: For the 91 team?
6: Get Robert Porcher.
7: Porcher! All right, let me just explain to the people. There was a trivia question, and somebody was asking the trivia question, and Robert Porcher was an option. I was telling Lomas the story because the individual was asking the question said, as one of the options, Robert Porcher. And, man, when I tell you I hurt my neck, I turned around so fast. I was like, in between breaks, I got to walk over here.
6: Let them know.
7: We can't make that mistake.
6: Yeah.
7: Because if there's one thing about Lions fans, mm-hmm. and I'll say it's about the same thing about Michigan football fans,
6: mm-hmm.
7: It's a very knowledgeable fan base.
6: Yes.
7: It's a very historical fan base. These people know their history. They love their history because those are their guys. And it's like a collective suffering.
6: Yeah.
7: Right? And when we suffer together, we remember.
6: Oh, yeah.
7: Yeah.
6: Yeah. AB, I was on the bad end of the fans at

0: forgive you. And they did. It took about 3 or 4 games, but they forgive the big fella.
1: So do you think, speaking of forgiveness, do you think that Deshaun Watson and the Cleveland Browns will figure this out? If, and I know it all comes down to like, hey, in the first 3 weeks of the season, if my man has 8 or more passing touchdowns and 3 games of over 275 yards and they're 3-0, they'll be ready to erect a statue.
0: Yeah. I think he's going to have to do a little bit more, AB, because he scarred them. If you're a fan and you sit back over the last, he's been there 4 years.
1: Yeah.
0: You sit back, what has happened to this team? Get the collective record of them under his 4 years there. It's a lot of bitterness, AB. So I have to give him a half a season. I think if he goes through 8 games, and they don't have to be undefeated, but they have to have a winning record, and he has to play well, I think, yes, those are turned into cheers, those boos.
1: There is this account called Bottlegate, and it's a Cleveland Browns account. I pulled it up. That's why you heard the background noise. And they have this triangle here.
0: Okay.
1: And at the top of the triangle is Browns fans. And the top of the triangle goes down to the Browns organization. And the arrow says the Browns fans hate the organization. And then there's an arrow from the organization that goes back to the fans that says that the organization hates the fans. The same thing happens to the quarterback. And then the same thing happens from the quarterback to the fans. It's hilarious.
0: Because is that true?
1: Well, I mean, it's a fan account.
0: Okay, gotcha.
1: The fans feel like, hey, we hate the quarterback. The quarterback hates us. The organization hates us, and we hate our organization. And the organization hates the quarterback, and the quarterback hates the org.
0: Yeah. I mean, think about everything. Okay, just think if you're a Cleveland Brown fan, AB. Think about it. Go back. They took our team away from us.
1: Yep.
0: You know, okay, first of all, what they made us play in before they got a new stadium. The old dog pal, that was punishment enough. That was punishment to make your players play in that. And I played in that. But AB, you go back to that, what they went through with that, losing their teams, right?
1: Oh.
0: Letting their team go to Baltimore and seeing Baltimore not get not one Super Bowl, but they got 2 Lombardis.
1: He got 2
0: since they left them and everything. And then you get the quarterback. You give him the first guaranteed contract. Fully guaranteed, and it just killed your organization. It just killed you from a cap standpoint, and then the guy didn't play good. He didn't play good.
1: And then he tore his Achilles. Wasn't even available.
0: Thank you.
1: At one point, you had 5 quarterbacks on the roster. Did you know, for the Cleveland Browns fans, they refer to January 31st as Hugh Jackson Day?
0: No.
1: 131.
0: Oh. That was it. Just one victory.
1: 1-31.
0: One victory. I'm trying to remember who he got. I think, was it against the Jets?
1: I don't know.
0: I think, I can't remember, but I remember that streak they were on. It was ugly.
1: Do you remember the time? I'm very musical right now. All right, so we got a game against the Indianapolis Colts, a team that I'm pretty high on going into this season. Now, obviously, you know, they've got some injury issues. Alec Pierce won't be playing. Jonathan Taylor's not going to be playing. You're not going to see Danny Dimes or anything of that nature. So you're going to get a little Riley Leonard, former Notre Dame quarterback. Great flow, right? A lot of good lettuce up top. But I think that this is a very intriguing division because you have Trevor Lawrence and the Jacksonville Jaguars, Duval, who by far had the worst rivalry jersey that was released.
0: No, I didn't see theirs.
1: Oh, terrible. Really? Terrible.
0: Okay, because ours isn't better.
1: It is. That's how, yeah. I thought Green Bay's look good.
0: I didn't see theirs.
1: Oh, I'll show you all.
0: But I was wondering why you said Carolina Panthers yesterday, and I see why.
1: Yeah. Tennessee Titans with Cam Ward, right? And you know I like Cam. Mm-hmm. So we'll see.
0: You like him more than me.
1: I do. The Indianapolis Colts and the Houston Texans. Now, Texans got a decision to make with C.J. Stroud. But if they have one thing right in that organization, out of all the things they got right, and they got your boy, they have your favorite son, David mm-hmm. Montgomery, you know, your regular kids, kick to the curb, me, kick to the curb, your grandchildren, kick to the curb, David Montgomery.
0: I know.
1: This is the Rafiki Simba references, Lomas Brown holding David Montgomery.
0: I know, man, and I just poured one out for David, too.
1: The Houston Texans have their head coach.
0: Yeah. Yes.
1: DeMeco Ryans. Yes. That's a football coach. So they're in really, really good shape there. I think the AFC South this year, regardless of what the overall record is, they might not feature an LA Rams

0: San Francisco 49ers or Seattle Seahawks, because they just won the Super Bowl, right? They might not have three teams that are all 12 wins or better, but I think that might be one of the most competitive divisions top to bottom in football this year.
1: Yeah. No, I could see that, AB. I could see that along with, say, the NFC West.
0: Yep.
1: That's going to be very competitive. But I also think us, too. NFC North. The NFC North is up for grabs, so it's going to be very competitive, too. So you're right about that. So out of the three, I just think Indianapolis, yeah, they will pose a test. And I'm looking at it because, like you say, I've heard that their starters are going to play. Their starters are going to play like maybe a series or a number of plays. So, AB, so it would be a great test, one, for our defensive line, because Indianapolis has a pretty decent offensive line led by Quentin Nelson. They're all everything offensive linemen. So I think that would be a good test for the guys up front. Not to say that Aleem and Tyleek and our regular guys would be playing, but scheme-wise, you get an opportunity to see how they'll try to attack you. And your scheme, you'll be able to see how you can
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5: Good evening. Unbelievable way to get our high school football coverage kicked off here on WJR. No better place to do it than here at Wayne State at the Amazon Prep Kickoff Classic. And boy, we're treated to a wonderful game one. North Farmington over Groves. Groves kicked a field goal, hit the upright with 33 seconds left, and North Farmington went on to hold on to win that game 14-13. But tonight, it is all about the technicians. It is about Cass Tech. I have seen a number of rankings across Michigan high school football teams around the state of Michigan, and I think it's an affront to Cass Tech when they're ranked number three. This is a team loaded with college talent, guys that are already committed, guys with offers from some of the biggest college football programs all across the country, and it's going to be a wonderful one here tonight. And it is always good. We are joined by veterans here in the booth tonight. Gabe Loper, who is, this is like a homecoming for you. You're back at Wayne State?
10: Basically, back at Wayne State, back in the booth with Chris. I mean, come on.
5: Yeah, it's good to see you. And Ethan Pavey, who's now a senior at Groves, returns to the booth. It's wonderful to see you. I'm sorry about what happened earlier, but the good news is you guys are also really good. You'll be okay.
10: You know, it's always great to watch your team play and then come up here and call the next game.
5: How about that?
10: It wasn't the outcome that we wanted, but I told Gabe, like, there's so much of the season left. There's so much football to be played. It's only one game that we lost by 1 point.
5: Sure.
10: And so,
5: and again, really good football game. But tonight, this is odd because you've got a Michigan-Indiana matchup. Michigan City just across the border, across western Michigan. And they actually already started their season. They are 0-1. They lost 28-10 in their first game. And they're going to have their hands loaded, particularly on defense, because Donald Tabron II is an absolute monster. He's got all the size. He is somebody that can sling the football. He throws touchdowns. He's also committed to the Aggies. He's going to be playing his college football, at least as of right now, down in College Station. He is a real problem for this Michigan City team.
11: He's exactly what you want out of a quarterback. And Texas A&M is getting a great product in what he can do. I mean, since a freshman, we've seen him climb the rankings. Five-star very early on. And the thing is, you don't lead a team to back-to-back trips to Ford Field on accident. He's done exactly that. Last year in the state championship, struggled just a little bit against DCC. This year, already committed, already has his feet underneath him. Coaching staff knows him. He knows his own strengths and weaknesses. He's going to explode this season.
5: And again, just a sophomore, right? He played in that state championship game, led them to the win. Comes back, they make it to the state championship game, but lose. Feels like a bit of a redemption path here for the technicians this year.
10: Yeah, their head coach talked about it before the game or before the season started. This is just, they want to build on the mistakes that they made in that last game that they played. So this first game will really have to show what those changes are and how they pivot from the outcome that happened. They didn't like it, and they know that, but they need to pivot. They need to change. They need to execute those changes, and we're going to see that firsthand right here today.
5: You know, like somebody like Antoine Wilkers, for example, is a guy that is the best offensive lineman in the country in his class. He's on this team. Like, they are so deep at every position, so well-coached, so physical. They just really know the system that they're running, which allows those guys, you guys both have played sports, when you are comfortable in what you're doing, when you know what's going to happen, then you're able to play a little more freely, a little more physical, and that's when good things usually happen.
11: Yeah, and you know, at any level of football, you know, one of your coaches will always tell you, hey, do it for the guy next to you. I'll tell you what, it's really easy to do it for the guy next to you when the guy next to you is also a really, right, really, really elite talent, a really good guy. And that's what Cass Tech has built, not only for this year and the last 2 years, but, I mean, Cass Tech has produced some of the most high school talents out of any high school in the country. Mm-hmm. I mean, this is a history of winning, a history of good talent. Now it's all about consistency, putting it together in every game, all the way leading up from August, all the way up to the state championship around Thanksgiving. Day one's today.
5: And again, if you if you subscribe to these preseason rankings, things like that, that all of these media outlets put out there, you know, you know this team's good. You know they want to make a run. They've shown that they can do it with some of the young talent that they have that are now upperclassmen. But when you look at how hard it is to actually get there, week in, week out, balls can take funny bounces, and all of a sudden you find yourself in a little adversity. But again, even when Cass Tech has found themselves in those positions, they've flourished.
10: Yeah, I mean, it's always up on that veteran leadership that they've had. They've had the leadership in the past with their 35 alums in college football right now between D1 and D2. So it's really on these veterans, these seniors who've been to Ford Field these past 2 years to teach the team, to teach their players. The best teams are player-coached teams, and so it really depends on them to step up as leaders in their senior year or their junior year and just to teach the way of football, teach the way of Cass Tech football.
5: Now, for this Michigan City team, it's a different story. And again, they're in the position where they're trying to find something. They're trying to find those playmakers. They're trying to find those guys that are going to come through when that adversity strikes, when they're in those tough spots, backs against the wall. And they're going to have that opportunity today.
11: Yeah, it you know, I always like to use the term, you know, okay, you lose the first one, you get a get right game. Mm-hmm. This has to be the hardest
5: get right game,
11: you know, imaginable. But it also is one of those things where it's like, you know, you have a game underneath your belt, you know, and they're going to receive the first half kickoff here, and they didn't really get the offense going in the last game, only 10 points offensively. So it's like, okay, immediately, what were the changes that we made all week in practice, all the way up until the bus ride over here to Detroit, Michigan? We can keep those in the back of our minds. As soon as we get that ball, first snap, attack it right after it. And even then, it's not to say it's going to work, but having a game under your belt, having some film underneath your belt, it does help quite a bit.
5: But again, this is sports, right? Things happen.
11: Things happen.
5: And if you get a funny bounce, you throw a pick six, all of a sudden you're in a completely different spot. You're dealing with one of the better teams in the nation with some of the most talented laden position groups. And if you can find yourself in a position where they're shaking their heads, shrugging their shoulders, going, what is going on? All of a sudden, you're able to do little things. You can play a little freer. I don't know if that's exactly how it's going to go today, because that's not the brand of ball Cass Tech plays. But still, it's any given Friday.
11: You know, and the great Mark D'Antonio said, you know, in order to be the best, you got to beat the best. Well, this is a hell of an opportunity right here, right now. And the thing is, if you've aimed too high, you've aimed too low. Give them your best shot. Four quarters of football to play. Leave it all out there.
5: No doubt about it. And Cass Tech is going to kick this one away. And Michigan City going to receive it. Cass Tech in their all whites, very Jets-esque style uniforms. Their green lids, white stripe down the middle of those. Very clean look for the technicians.
11: Not Jets style play though. Let's keep it. Let's fair. Let's keep it 100.
5: We'll keep it 100. And Michigan City comes in their navies with the white helmets. It's going to be a fun one here to kick off our high school coverage here on WJR. Friends at Sportscaster once again down on the field. Lyric Sloan will also join us. She's got a mic. She's going to be roaming the sidelines for Cass Tech. Lining this thing up, Leighton Kelly Sr., the senior kicker here for the technicians on the run-up, and we are underway. Good one. Fielded at the 10-yard line. Michigan City coming right to left, stuttering across the 20 out to the 25 and then to the 26-yard line. Nice little return there for Jaden Baker, the quarterback, junior, and that's where Michigan City will take over.
10: Let's just talk about the night that we're having right now. I mean, it's beautiful night. Cass Tech really has the whole crowd going for him. The Detroit skyline to our right. It's just a beautiful night for football. And it's, I don't know, there's not much more than you can ask for.
11: We're back.
5: There is just, you never want to wish away the summer. Summers feel so short here in Michigan. But my goodness, when that pigskin gets kicked off, all of a sudden that switch flips, and it's ready for football. All right, here we go. Michigan City settling in. They send three receivers out to the left. We've got a whistle and a flag already. That play clock down to zero, so that'll be a delay of game for the Wolves.
11: Yeah, Chris, you know, I remember just about probably 5 minutes ago, I was like, okay, you get the ball. You understand all the things that went wrong in last week's game where you score only 10 points. You get the ball. Everything is in your head already. Got to execute from play one. Come on.
5: Jaden Baker from the shotgun. Takes, gives, fakes. Nope. Wants to go over the top. Trying early on that Castex secondary. It falls incomplete. Good coverage out on that wide side. Peyton Robinson plays a little quarterback, plays a little wide receiver. That time on the defensive side of the ball, makes a nice play. Wasn't a very catchable ball. Peyton was in a better spot to catch that thing than the receiver was.
11: Yeah, but even then, it plants a little bit of a seed in Castex's mind defensively, where it's like, hey, you know what? They may come in here as an underdog, Michigan City, but they're going to take their shots down the field.
10: Love to see the aggression, though.
5: Okay, second down and 10 from the 26. Here's the take, the give. Jeremy Thompson on the carry. Once again, he'll get... Thought that far referee had him spotted back at the line of scrimmage, but they'll say he lost a yard back to the 20-yard line, so third and 11 here. Castex subbing in some linebackers. Going to go on a little bit of a lighter formation here.
10: Julian Taylor on the tackle. Let's just talk about him for a second. He's a four-star coming into his junior year. He's playing left outside linebacker and running back. He's going to be a big factor in this game.
5: Jaden Baker to the shotgun. He's got Jeremy Thompson to his right. Takes, throws. Over to the Castex sideline. That falls incomplete. Nice coverage there. Chance Bernard. And just like that, it's a three and out. And Castex is going to receive this punt.
11: Yeah, that's probably about the most amount of time he's going to have to throw all day long. I mean, this is a star-studded front seven for Castex. You got to think, if you're a coach, you know, quarterback coach for Michigan City, talking to your quarterback, Jaden Baker, you got to be two steps to get that ball out. You cannot hold on to it. Make your read, make a throw, be quick.
5: Which means you're not going to see a lot of long route trees. You're going to see these receivers running little outs, a little post to the inside, maybe a little dig, but that's about it at that point. All right, good snap here for Michigan City. Peyton Robinson back. It's going to take a straight left-handed bounce towards the Castex sideline and trickle out at around the 49-yard line, so that's where Castex will take over. And we're going to see Donald Tabron II, the Aggie, take the field for the first time for the technicians.
11: Showtime, showtime, showtime. Showtime quarterback, showtime team, showtime wide receivers. All the things that led you to Ford Field last season. Replicating the good things, kicking away all the trash and everything else. Execute, execute, execute. That's going to be the message of this team all night long.
5: Another name we expect to call a lot tonight, Mylon Griggs, the receiver, is going to be a major target for Tabron. He goes under center. Takes, gives, trying that right side. Nice blocking up front. Nice footwork. Hits the sideline at the 30, to the 25, to the 20, to the 15, 10, 5. Touchdown, Julian Taylor. And just like that, the technicians are off and running.
11: Exactly what I said earlier. Show time. Show time offense. Big time players make big time plays in big time games and definitely in big time situations. How about the first play from scrimmage? I'll tell you what. This guy, Julian Taylor, he is a big man.
5: He's a load.
11: I'm not going to lie. There were some missed tackles there, but there were some business decisions made there as well.
10: Big guy, but let's talk about his footwork that he had right on the line. He might have had like a couple inches before he was out of bounds.
11: It was some ballerina lesson.
10: There you go.
5: Leighton Kelly Sr. on the extra point attempt. That one is up, and it's good. 10:44 to play here in the first quarter. Castex up 7-0. And that is a prime example of what Julian Taylor brings to the table. He is a patient runner. He is a load to bring down, yes, certainly. But once he gets north and south, and he is decisive with his run lanes, he is a very, very dangerous playmaker out of the backfield for Castex.
10: Yeah. I mean, you were talking about just his size and everything about him. He's a four-star going to commit to a college within these upcoming months. it's just so fun to see a player like that. You don't see it every day here in high school sports. So once you find one, once you find a diamond in the rough, it's always fun to keep an eye on it.
5: And again, that blocking up front is what makes that play happen. Yes, Julian Taylor can be as patient as he wants, but unless you get those lanes sealed off, that's what gives you the opportunity to hit the gas and go.
11: And that's Cast Tech football. If you're not going to block for the rock, then you're not getting the rock at all. So, you know, it's an iron sharpening iron full team. But at the same time, just because you don't have that block doesn't mean big plays can't happen. And coaches, I'll tell you what, college coaches look at that on film big time.
5: All right, this thing's teed up for Layton Kelly Sr. He kicks it. This one, not his best effort. That's going to go out of bounds, and that draws our first laundry of the game from the officiating crew. Second, I'm sorry, we did have a delay of game, Michigan City. But, I mean, that's as good as a start to this game for Cast Tech as you could ask for.
11: Yeah, really a dream start. I mean, you force a three and out. You know, I mean, Michigan City took a shot earlier. Didn't work out. You stopped the run, got after the quarterback, forced him to make an errant throw, and then immediately get the ball back in plus territory, able to run it immediately immediately for a touchdown. Really doesn't get better than that. I mean, you would have thought this was practice down the street here at Cast Tech.
5: All right, so first and 10 here for the Wolves of Michigan City, Indiana, at the 35-yard line, first and 10. Jaden Baker in the backfield. Here's a give. Jeremy Thompson. There was just nowhere to go. Tried the right side. He's going to lose a yard back to the 34-yard line. And again, this is what Cast Tech does. They just lean on you. Taylor Thomas made that tackle for the technicians.
10: Just seeing the speed coming off of that defensive line, Anton Hall was right there right when this play started. Like, this offensive line needs to give more help to the quarterback, to these running backs, if they want to see more positive plays.
5: Yeah, and it's where you bring in those extra blockers, but when you bring in those extra blockers, you got less guys to make a play on the ball. So it's something to watch here, certainly. Looks like they do have a player tight to the formation right. Here's Baker, calls for it, fakes it, throws it out wide, out to the 40, little stutter step, and then drug down at the 45-yard line. Gang tackled there, but that should be enough for a first down. Again, to your point, you want to get that ball out quickly if you're Michigan City. They did that there, quick two-step drop, and found his receiver.
11: Yep, get your guys into space. I mean, that's going to be the name of the game all season long, or at least not all game long, I should say. Little just right side hitch by the right side wide receiver, 7-5 hitch, come in, ball's right there. Then you can make a play. Not trying to make a play too early. No double moves on the routes because you don't want to get snacked. Get the player and ball make play ball in playmaker's hands. Let him do the rest.
5: Baker takes, gives. That's Jeremy Thompson. For positive yards out to their own 49-yard line. So a gain of about four. They'll spot it at the 50-yard line.
11: And that's what Michigan City's going to have to do. Just be creative in the run game. You know, you trap these guys, pull some guys around, get creative. Running straight up and down, especially against this very powerful Cast Tech front, isn't exactly going to work. Got to be creative. Love to see it there, a little five-yard gain.
5: Second down and five. Clock ticking, 9:12 to play here in the opening quarter. First game of the year for the technicians. Baker takes. This time he's going to give it once again, Jeremy Thompson. Get a yard into technicians' territory at the 49-yard line. Didn't really look like there was a whole lot there. Didn't get a lot, but he got positive yards. Brings up third and four here for the Wolves.
10: This is really where we see the team's dynamic come together right here. Third and four, trying to get a spark going early in this game, down 7-0, so it's still a playable game for them. But it really, this play right here determines a lot.
5: Three receivers out to the left. Baker takes, getting pressure, throws, incomplete. And just credit that pressure off the right side of that line for Cast Tech. There was nowhere to go. Baker knew it pretty quick and just had to get rid of it.
11: Yeah, better than to get rid of it than, you know, one of those things. It's like, hey, if you don't see it, even if it's right away, if you don't see it, get rid of it. Don't take a sack. Don't try to throw it where the ball may have, should have gone or whatever it may be. That's a smart play. And honestly, those are some of the plays that, you know, that you look back and it's like, you know what? Hey, we didn't lose the game here because you did. You made a smart play. Even if it doesn't equate for any yards and it's fourth down, you made the right play.
5: So Michigan City takes their first time out of the game. I think they're thinking about going for this. Looked like the offense was lingering on the field, trying to communicate with the coaching staff. And then finally the clock's ticking down. You got to make a decision. Coaching staff decided to take that time out to talk about it. In plus territory, fourth and four, got an opportunity here. Again, early in the game. So you can certainly draw your conclusions whether that's a good decision or not. But again, you're going up against the behemoth. Why not take your shot?
11: I think you kind of have to. I mean, you're sitting, I mean, overall 0-1 already. Maybe you didn't take enough shots in the previous game. But right now, it's like, hey, I like the decision. Keep the offense on the field. Go for it. Go all in. Go all in from Q1. And that way you have no regrets moving forward.
10: Looks like there was a little bit of miscommunication after that play. Jaden Baker going to the sideline with his arms up, causing that timeout. But we'll see what they drop here.
5: So offense stays out on the field here for Michigan City. Jaden Baker calls for it, gets it. Little shoulder shake, throws towards the far sideline, incomplete. Looking for Mikel Laurent, but that one sails over his head, and it's a turnover on downs. Cass Tech capitalizes there, and now they got a good spot to start this drive at their own 49.
11: Yeah, you know what? I mean, good play, good idea. They tried going back to that hitch on that right side. It's there, but the last level to it all is execution. Ball goes high. All of a sudden, even despite no pressure in the face and, you know, like you said, doing everything the coaches tell you to do, still got to put the ball at the numbers.
5: Again, it's those little things kind of threw off his back foot that cause the ball to sail. You step into that thing, you got an opportunity to complete that pass. Okay, so here come the Cass Tech offense. Tabron takes, gives it. Nice little shimmy shake inside the 50-yard line. That's Damari Hendricks on the carry. Picks up three out to the 48.
11: I'll tell you what, I've followed Damari Hendricks really since my first game, actually, with SportsCaster.com and with you, Chris, which was Cass Tech versus King down the street. And I remember talking to Damari Hendricks. That kid, once he gets the ball in his hands, he is a playmaker.
5: Yeah, look out.
11: He's short in stature. But I'll tell you what, he can take that rock yard. And I thought he was going to there.
5: Okay, stacking two receivers on the left and two on the right. Tabron in the shotgun. Calls for it, gets it. Quick little three-step drop, makes a throw over the top. That one nearly brought in by Bryce Graham, but incomplete. Nice coverage, a good ball, too, but couldn't haul that one in. It's third down.
10: It's our first time seeing Donald Tabron sling that thing. I mean, he really showed off what he had. That was a good, like, 30-yard throw. So it'll be interesting to see how Michigan City adapts to his play style throughout the game, but I'm excited for the rest of the game, seeing if we get to see that.
5: 7.5 to play here in the first quarter. Cass Tech up 7-0. They're looking at a 3rd and 7. Tabron from the far hash mark takes. Scanning the field, wants to go over the top of me. Got a man out at the 18-yard line to the 5 and into the end zone. Touchdown, Peyton Robinson. And an absolute beauty from Donald Tabron II. And Cass Tech finds pay dirt for the second time this quarter.
11: Yeah, and you know what? That's one of those things where I'm looking at it. Now I'm going to look at the film, you know, later again after this one's all said and done. And you got one guy going in, one guy coming out, a little in route. Turns into a post. Beautiful execution. We see Michigan City in a little bit of a man look. Miscommunication there. You take him, you take him. Ah, you got two guys on one and none on the other. Easy pitch and catch. Touchdown, Cass Tech.
5: All right, extra point attempt is up, and that thing is good. Cass Tech up on Michigan City, 14-0, 7:23 to play.
10: Donald Tabron, he really showed off everything that he can give you on that last possession. Making through, going through every single read. First one, not there. Goes to the second. Second one, not there. Next thing he knows is wide receivers down the field for a 51-yard pass touchdown. Incredible showing.
7: All right, let's go down to the sideline. Lyric Sloan is there for us. Good evening to you, Lyric. All right, we're having a little problem with Lyric's mic, so we'll check back in with her coming up shortly. But again, just a dream scenario there for Cass Tech. Again, what leads to that? Well, the route was perfect. Perfect play call. The protection up front, though, was absolutely perfect. I mean, Tavron had all day to throw that ball, and it gives him the opportunity when you got the clean pocket to really lean into that thing and drop a dime.
11: Cass Tech is in white tonight, and I have a strong feeling Donald's jersey is still going to be white at the end of the night. Now, to be fair, we are playing on turf, but nonetheless, clean pocket, clean jersey.
7: Kicked off, fielded at the 5-yard line, coming back the other way, up to the 16-yard line, and that's where Michigan City takes over. Flag on the play. Damari Hendricks made the tackle on special teams for Cass Tech. We got to check the call.
10: Looked like there was a little extracurriculars going on after the play.
7: They threw that right around where Micah McCullough was tackled. So that goes on Michigan City. So it's going to be first down. That'll take the ball inside the 10-yard line down to the 8. Those are the kind of mistakes that you can't make if you're the Wolves. You cannot shoot yourself in the foot when you're playing against a team like this.
11: No, you cannot. No, you cannot. No, you cannot. I think Cass Tech is actually a team that would know that better than anybody. I mean, that's one of the things that hurt them quite a bit last year's state championship game. So cleaning those up, and then that's going to help them big time. Michigan City's got to learn a thing or two from seeing a thing or two.
7: All right, Jaden Baker and this Wolves offense back out there. Three receivers to the left. Baker to the shotgun. Calls for it, gets it, bobbles it, and there's a whistle. Let's see what this officiating crew caught there. Looked like maybe a... So that goes against Cass Tech, neutral zone infraction. So it's going to be first down, gives Michigan City 5 yards, so it's first and 5 now from the 12th. The 13-yard line. A little bit of breathing room from Michigan City. Right back to it. Baker from the shotgun, settles in, takes it, gives it, Thompson. Nice block on the right. Really nice tackle there on the far side. And LaMarcus Army, who again is going to be a guy that is going to make an impact for this secondary. He comes up, gets his nose dirty, and right there we saw what he can do. Very good, quick sideline to sideline speed, and really sure tackle.
11: Hey, Chris, who said DBs don't want to hit, man? Who said DBs can't
7: hit? I'll tell you, I think some of these DBs like to hit more than some of these linebackers do.
11: Yeah, I agree.
10: LaMarcus Army is also one of the other 4-star players on this team, so keep an eye out.
7: Okay, Baker takes. Gives it. Why not try Jeremy Thompson again? Nothing there.
12: Jeremy Thompson
7: out to the 16-yard line. Back to the line of scrimmage, so it's going to be 3rd and 2.
11: Love my guys at Gross Point North High School back when I played a little bit of running back, but that is a demoralizing feeling to understand. All too often you get the ball and it's like, where's my guys? Where's my blocking? And it just swallows up so fast where you thought a hole was or where a hole maybe had been showing up all day in practice. Goes
7: all
11: away
7: of a sudden,
11: so fast.
7: You're running into a brick wall of white jersey. All right, 3rd and 2, important 3rd down. Baker takes, fakes, going to keep it himself, trying to find the right edge. Does he have the angle? Sure looked like he did. That's going to be enough for a first down as he gets Baker out to the 18-yard line. Then that's enough. First down for the Wolves.
10: You like to see it. Jaden Baker had some speed on him right there. I mean, you really, you hope Michigan City capitalizes on that and maybe lets him keep it a couple more times. But that was a nice run from the quarterback that we saw.
11: He's not afraid to use his legs. Matter of fact, he's very confident in his legs. He said in an interview earlier before the season starts, if I make one cut, I'm gone.
7: All right, fresh set here for Michigan City from their own 18-yard line. Baker takes, gives Thompson nothing. Absolutely nothing there. And that is just a heads-up tackle. Jameer Johnson, big-time defensive end, ate that hole up. And there was nothing there. That's a loss of two on the play back to the 16.
10: They're lucky the refs called it there because he was going further back than 2 yards right there.
7: All right, here's where this defense really kind of shows out that suffocating type of defense that they play. Second and 12 here. Cass Tech up 14-0, under 5 to play here in the first. Baker takes. Gibbs once again. A little bit of a hole. But wrapped around him was Justin McCollum like a cape. He gets 3 yards. It's going to be 3rd and 9.
11: This is where third down gets really, really difficult. I mean, obviously, you know, in your own territory, but also the quick routes and stuff don't work as well. So you're going to have to create a pocket. You're going to have to give your quarterback a little bit of time to throw, more time than usual. That, or you have to resort to a draw play or a screen play, which is not really waving the white flag, but it's not exactly the offense that you want to run, especially in a game like this.
7: Okay, empty set here for Jaden Baker. Three receivers left, two to the right. Quick three-step drop, trying to throw. No, that ball is incomplete. Nearly picked off. Caden Johnson thought he had it, but you can also credit Anthony Foster got his paw right in the middle of that thing. Falls incomplete. The Wolves are saying thankfully, and it's fourth down.
11: That is some very, very, very just textbook DB tech. Get a hand on the back, not twisting your guy. Get that other hand over, swiping at the ball. Both of you guys looking at the ball. No flags, no interception. But, hey, a PBU looks pretty good on the stat sheet, too.
7: And those are the type of plays that when a college coach is evaluating your tape, they're going to love that. All right, here's the punt. Back to receive it, Peyton Robinson. He's got some space on the far side. Little shimmy shake at the 45-yard line, and then finally taken down at the Michigan City 20. That is what you call plus field position.
11: Yeah, it doesn't get much easier than that. You know, I mean, pretty much if you're head coach Marvin rushing for Cass Tech, you're red zone period, just like his practice. I mean, this game has pretty much gone just as well as I'm sure summer workouts and 7-on-7s have gone for Cass Tech all summer since last year's loss against Detroit Catholic Central in the state championship. This has been a picture-perfect, practice-perfect game so far for Cass Tech. It's all about keeping it going, not just today and for the rest of this game, but all the way up until November.
10: Did you guys see that tackle by the kicker? That was a punter who took the guy down. He completely flipped him. It was if that guy wasn't there, he was gone.
7: The last line of defense.
10: The kickers can hit too. There you go.
11: Right?
10: Hey.
7: And Pat McAfee did okay for himself in the league.
11: Almost too good. Touchdown.
7: All right, Tabor rolling, throwing. Oh. That one is caught and hauled in. My goodness.
11: Wow.
10: Oh.
7: Mylon Griggs.
11: Wow.
7: Put that on the tape.
11: Wow.
7: Absolutely climbed the ladder over the DB. An absolute dime. I mean a dime by Donald Tabor on the second. And just like, I mean, my goodness. Is this offense going to be able to play today?
11: I don't know. I mean, like right there, we get a basic levels concept. What the levels does is you get guys that are going at every level. The first level of the defense, second level of defense, and the third guy of the defense as well. That wide receiver runs. He's the furthest level. wide open in the back of the end zone. By the time the safety sees it, it's too late, and we haven't seen a catch like that since Randy Moss played down there at Ford Field for the Vikings.
5: My goodness.
11: Whoa.
10: Mylon Griggs showed off why he deserves each and every one of those four stars with that play. He is going to make an impact wherever he goes on the next step.
5: I mean, here's the other thing, too, is you know, you get into the minutia of college recruiting and college rankings, and I know a lot of people don't follow it as much as maybe we do. But oftentimes you can tell there is a clear difference when you are a high-level recruit in high school football. No matter where you are in the country, there are often very clear signs that you are just far and above kind of where some of the other players are. It's a perfect example.
11: It's just different. I mean, I remember even playing in my own high school football days, and, you know, sometimes going against a guy like Tyrell Henry or like a Will Johnson, you kind of circle those guys on the sheet in your film sessions. But against Cass Tech, you're circling everybody, and that's what's scary.
5: A little chip shot there for Layton Kelly Sr. It's like when I play golf and I hit my drive off the top of my driver instead on the club face, and it just goes straight up in the air. He had just enough distance to get it there, but it goes in.
11: You a good golfer, Chris, at all? Dabbling in a little bit this summer?
5: I am a golfer.
11: Okay, I see. Ray's giving me the so-so.
5: Hey, whoa. I am a golfer. I can play well. Oftentimes, I do not.
11: You got a high score? Or I guess a low
10: score? Tiger wish he could?
5: Lots of high scores, yes. Tiger wish he could, exactly right. 21-0, Cass Tech up on Michigan City. 3:37 to play here in the first. Sun setting in downtown Detroit. Here at Tom Adams Field on Wayne State's campus. The Amazon Prep Kickoff Classic, sportscaster.com, WJR.com. Where would you rather be than right here on WJR on a Friday night?
11: Football season, baby. We're back. We're so back.
5: Let me tell you another observation I have here as Kelly Sr. kicks this one away. And again, that's going to careen just into the end zone for a touchback. You don't see any celebration. I mean, I think Cass Tech came into this game feeling pretty confident and trusting their system and how they were going to get things done. But there's nothing crazy going on right now. They're not celebrating. They're not taking a victory lap. And I will say, Tabron comes over. What does he do? Shakes a couple hands, gets right to the bench, right into the iPad. Right into, what did we see? What were you seeing? I mean, that is, when you operate at that level, that shows, again, that you are a high-level player, somebody who wants to look at that tape right away, and all of a sudden, that's how you start getting those offers in Michigan, Texas A&M, things like that.
11: High-level player, high-level team. I mean, this team knows better than anybody that, you know, you can't celebrate until the end. Can't celebrate until the end. I mean, I'm sounding like broken record referencing all their trips to Ford Field, but again, you get that for a reason. Until it's over on the Friday after Thanksgiving, it's not over.
5: Hey, Michigan City back on offense at their own 20-yard line. Baker to the shotgun. Takes, gives Thompson, trying the right side, waiting for a block, and just couldn't quite plant that right foot, wanted to cut it upfield, and he falls right back at the 20-yard line. No gain, second down coming up.
10: Their reactions to the play just really goes to show that they mean business. Like, they're here, they have a job they have to do, they have to get it done, and they should be expecting all these outcomes. So it's very interesting to see.
5: Yeah, nothing is a surprise for them.
10: Yeah, the coaching, it starts really with the coaching and the leadership like we talked about before. But it's really interesting to see how these players are reacting.
5: Second and 10. Baker's got two receivers right, one left, ball far hash mark, moving right to left. Takes, two-step drop, throws, got a man. Out across the 25-yard line, still turning his feet. He's going to be out of bounds, shy of that first down, right around the 28-yard line. Good catch there. Lennon Blank. Peyton Robinson on the force out. It's third down and two.
11: Just a quick out there. Quick pitch and catch. I'm sure that's just a routine throw that Michigan City has worked all this week, all last week, and all throughout 7-on-7s. Like I said, just get the ball in your playmaker's hands. Let them do the rest, third and short now, as opposed to third and nine like we saw last time.
5: Clock ticking, 2:10 to play here in the first. Pass tech up, 21 zip. Baker takes a little bit of a high snap, and we've got whistles. So timeout here for Cass Tech. They didn't like something that they saw.
11: If anything, if I'm Michigan City, I was like, what did we do that made them rethink this third down? Whatever it is, I mean, I'm sure somebody's up here in the booth, one of the Michigan City coaching staff members scrambling, trying to figure out. It's like, what were they, either they doing wrong that we can catch them up in maybe later in the game, or something that we did that, you know, maybe threw them off a little bit. I mean, obviously Michigan City has a week of film already out there. I think that kind of plays. There's some advantages, you know, for both teams, but sometimes you don't see exactly what you want to see, or something a little different. You can call a timeout.
5: Well, you've got, maybe you got the wrong personnel out there. There's some miscommunication. Somebody's lined up in the wrong spot. Whatever it is. But, I mean, again, if Michigan State is playing, San Jose State, and they don't see something they like, they're going to call a timeout, right? They're going to make sure that they put their players in the best possible spot, even if you're up by 21.
11: I know you're not talking about my four-time College Football 26 Dynasty champion San Jose State in a negative connotation.
5: I would never slander.
11: Sure, just making sure we're on the same page.
5: I would never slander San Jose State. Never. All right, third and two. Baker rolls, got a man. First down, out to the 35-yard line, breaks a tackle out to the 40, and then taken down at around the 46-yard line. Nice little catch and run there. It was Colin Sumter on the takedown. That's a big gain for Michigan City in a first down.
10: You love to see it for Michigan City, but even after the play and before the play, there's still a lot of football to be played, even though it is 21-0. But the body language on the sideline is already, you can tell they're already in the dumps, and they're already, their hopes are starting to fade.
5: Two receivers left, one right. Baker takes, gives Thompson, nothing. He's going to get positive here. No, he's going to keep it. A heck of a fake. Kept it around the far edge. He'll pick up one.
11: Do you tell Michigan City to try to set that up? Set that up, set that up.
5: Yeah.
11: Get that running back inside. Then eventually get Jin Baker with his legs that we've seen him in the past use before. Then get him outside. But that's one thing. Cass Tech, these guys are disciplined. These linebackers are disciplined. Their eyes, everybody has an assignment, especially on those read options. Everybody has an assignment. You take the running back, I got the quarterback. No matter what, I'm not getting sucked inside. Stay home. You saw that there. No gain.
5: Second and nine. Baker flaps his hands once, bends those knees, gets the snap, fakes it. He's going to try the right side and then slides down. He'll get back to the initial line of scrimmage. He lost a yard there, so it's going to be third and 10 coming up.
11: Chris, you gave him a lot of credit there, calling it a fake. I'll tell you what. It was kind of a fake, but I think there may have been some
5: miscommunication on with the running back there.
11: Sometimes the 24 in the huddle, the 24, the runs to the right, 24 sometimes get mixed with 25s, and running back didn't hear it all the way. Good call by the quarterback. Jaden Baker didn't see it, wasn't there.
5: Baker faked the ball to the right, but problem is Jeremy Thompson was over to his left.
11: Oh. It's high school.
5: Hey, big third down here for Michigan City. A little bit of a high snap takes. Now on the roll, Baker. Well, that's a hard throw for a right-hander make. He's just going to tuck it, keep it. He'll get positive yards out to the 49-yard line, but not nearly enough for a first down. Again, I mean, clock ticking here towards the end of the first. 34 seconds left here in the opening stanza. Cass Tech up 21-0. But again, you're in that kind of zone where they were earlier. They elected to go for it on fourth down. It was shorter. It was fourth and four. Now you're looking at a fourth and seven. Bit of a different scenario. It looks like the special teams unit's coming out.
11: Yeah, I think that's a good call. I mean, especially with, I mean, we know the arm of Donald Tabron. This kid can launch it in the end zone pretty much anywhere. But if you punt it away, it gives a little bit of a better shot. But also remember, this punt return unit for Cass Tech lit up a big play last time. So it's all about preventing that this time. Kick it to one side or the other, maybe even out of bounds.
5: Alvaro Serrano, the punter for Michigan City, and Mylon Griggs back deep cast for Cass Tech, and we've got a delay a game call here for Michigan City, making things a little bit harder.
11: All right, you know what? I mean, that's now two delay of games call. Excuse me, delay of game calls. One of them.
5: Well, the one of them was offense. was their first play
11: right.
5: of the game. That
11: right.
5: is
11: right.
5: Hard sell for that's the for the sell. Coaching staff.
11: Hard sell, hard sell. But you got the clocks that are in the back of the end. This is a college stadium. At the end of the day,
5: Serrano puts a foot on. It's a good one. We got a flag on the play. That one's gonna cross out of bounds. Looked like I had it around the 25-yard line, but we do have a flag on the play.
10: The crowd's getting into it already. I mean, it really is a packed crowd here for the technicians. You'll love to see it, especially on the first week of football. A lot of hopes for this team.
5: Yeah, I think that's exactly right. When you have the expectations that this team has, people want to come out and see these guys. Still a little confusion. The flag is right near the Cass Tech sideline at about the 45-yard line.
10: Got two footballs on the field right now.
5: Yep, two footballs on the field.
11: Yeah, it's week one, guys. Week one. It's
5: yeah.
11: Week one. Sometimes you're going to have two on the field. It's all right.
5: It happens.
11: It happens.
10: They still haven't taken the second one off the field.
5: Okay, so it's going to go against Cass Tech, so they're going to move that back. The second ball in the field has been spotted.
10: Got me nervous there for a second.
5: Clear that one up. So by far the toughest starting field position of the day here for the technicians, starting at their own 11-yard line. Cass Tech up 21-0 on Michigan City. Here's a give. Again, that patient running by Julian Taylor. Just keeps those legs churning.
12: Julian Taylor on the handoff.
10: Davis Green with
5: 9 on the play.
10: Davis Green with a huge block there. I mean, he might have made it back to the line of scrimmage if he was lucky, if that block wasn't there.
5: Yeah.
10: But Green really guiding the way for the run. These offensive linemen don't get enough credit, but that run was possible with him.
5: Check that. Julian Taylor picks up 10 and enough for a first down, so they move the sticks out to the 21-yard line.
11: Tell you what, I'm looking at this crowd like you guys were saying earlier. I really hope next Thursday our Wayne State Warriors will be opening up the season against Northwood.
5: You got the Forest Green here. I mean, it makes a lot of sense. All right, that's how the first quarter comes to an end. Cass Tech with a fresh set of downs on the other side. They're up 21-0 over Michigan City. It's WJR and Sportscaster.com's Game of the Week, brought to you by Nika here at Wayne State University. We'll take a break. Second quarter action coming up here on WJR.
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5: All right, second quarter getting underway here at Tom Adams Field for the Amazon Prep Kickoff Classic. And Cass Tech up 21-0 on Michigan City. They have found a way to do everything right tonight. Preparation, execution, it's all gone well.
11: To say the least. I mean, for especially for week one. I mean, week one, we're usually looking at teams that are, like, just barely shaking off the rust. It's like, oh, you know, it's week one stuff, you know, whatever. This team looks very, very good coming out of the summer. Very good.
10: It's hard to believe that that was only the first quarter from what we've seen from Cass Tech. They really showed off every aspect of their game. Coming off that defensive line, their pass game, their rush game.

0: Patience.
1: The pitch and the catch. It's always a two-step process when you look at these big runs. These big passing downs, these big passing plays. Little post route there. As soon as he's out of the break, boom, ball is right there. Splits the safeties. He was almost gone.
0: Tape on again. Julian Terrell, a little stubble step back inside. Got a block at the 35 to the 25. 15, 10, 5, touchdown. Julian Taylor finds pay dirt again. We do have a flag on the play. Hold up. Hold up. My goodness, that was a heck of a seal block to spring Julian Taylor.
2: I mean, even if they call this back, we saw that first rush that he had, first possession of the game for the Technicians, a 40-ish yard rush, and he just showed off what those legs can do again, really, really taking control of the game right now.
1: A kid that size should not be able to run that fast. I mean, it's very King Henry. King Henry pass. Packed with power.
0: Okay, so it's a 10-yard penalty. It's a spot penalty. So they're going to spot that ball at the 36-yard line. So it's first down still for Cass Tech. Touchdown comes off the board, still with a 21-0 lead. Just 30 seconds into the second quarter. Ball near hash mark. Cass Tech moving right to left, and they're all whites. Tabron takes. It's very poised. Gets that ball out to the far side. Quick little stutter step. Cuts it back inside at the 30. Finds some more space. Still on his feet at the 20-yard line. Breaking Wolves tackles, throws on the brake, still on his feet, and then finally taken down at the 11-yard line. That was a heck of a journey. Heck of a journey for Peyton Robinson.
1: I'll tell you what, my fingers are hurting from pressing the B button, then the A button, then doing the left joystick. I mean, like, that. These are things that you really only see, like, in Madden. I mean, these are insane. Just juke here, spin here. Dipping below a guy over here, you would have thought it was almost like flag football. I mean, just like, get this guy to the ground. These kids are not easy to bring down.
0: Peyton Robinson takes a seat right on the sideline. He needs a quick breather. Okay, first and 10. At the 11. Tabron takes. Gives it. Tries the right side. Nope, coming back the other side, and then why not? Just find that seam up the middle. Damari Hendricks in for the 11-yard score. Cass Tech continues to absolutely roll offensively.
1: I talked a little bit about Damari Hendricks earlier in the game. Again, this is a kid I've followed for quite a while now. Even dating back to my first game back up up here in the booth. This kid. So we mentioned earlier Julian Taylor and how a guy that size should not be able to move that much. Hendricks, very similar, but except for very short stature. Just able to get around guys. I mean, it's just like absolutely incredible making guys miss. Squeeze his way in the end zone for the easy six.
0: Okay, that extra point attempt is up and it's good. So Cass Tech expands their lead. They're up 28-0. Again, just they do everything right. All the little things. I've been very impressed by Tabron as well. I mean, just his poise in the pocket. He's got a lot of time, obviously, which helps things. But he steps into his throws. He leans into it. He's very decisive. There have been times when the coverage actually on the first and second option has been pretty good. So he goes through his progression, which when you are a young quarterback is incredibly difficult to do. It's hard enough to do in backyard football. When you're getting all the family together for Thanksgiving and you want to play that game of backyard football, it's hard for grandma and grandpa to make those reads. It's hard for you to make those reads. It's really difficult at this level to go through those progressions, and he does it really well.
1: Do you know how fast you have to count when little cousin, or do you have to go through your reads when little cousin's going one up, two up, three up?
0: Yes.
1: I mean, that's
0: hard. It's tough.
1: That's tough.
0: It's very tough.
1: Well, we need to give ourselves some more credit, you know?
0: You're right. You know what? You're right. You're right. Give yourself a little more credit.

0: All right, Leighton Kelly Sr. got it teed up. Here's the kick and a whistle. A little bit of quick movement here for the technicians, so that'll re-kick that one.
1: The technicians have had four players already score a touchdown. It goes to show how good of this team is all around. Just not one player, two players, but just having the supporting cast that you need to take you to Ford Field later in the season. It's great to see on this level.
2: I mean, two running backs alone.
0: Yeah. Yeah, and two very different styles, too. I mean, you've got kind of your bell cow, Julian Taylor's the guy that's going
1: to... Sonic and Knuckles?
0: Yeah, I mean, kind of. Very similar to that dynamic, though, right? Like, you've got a guy that's going to go in and get you those inside-the-tackle runs, somebody that's going to take a little bit more of that beating, and then you've got the speedster in Damari Hendricks. And that's actually probably not totally fair to Julian Taylor either, because he's got some gas, too.
2: Sure does. Sure does. Full tank of it.
0: All right, here's the kick. Little chip shot. That's going to die. That ball's live. Oh, my goodness. I don't know exactly how Lennon Blank was able to hold on to that ball. That was a live ball. And Lennon Blank's just at the last second at around the 30-yard line took a huge hit about a millisecond after he got control of that football and somehow managed to keep a hold of it. And Michigan City avoids disaster.
2: Well, it's very interesting because on the kick that got called back, that ball actually went off of his chest and then rolled probably about 10 yards in front of him to a spot where he couldn't have gotten it. So I'm guessing he is very fortunate he's not getting an earful from the coach and maybe even a little bit of praise. Hey, way to get your hands on that kid.
0: But, I mean, you take a hit like that, I mean, my goodness. All of a sudden, you're seeing stars, you think you're in Cleveland, you're in Detroit. It's a whole thing.
2: It's not fun.
0: All right, 28-0, Cass Tech over Michigan City. Here are the Wolves. Jaden Baker back out. Takes that high snap, keeps it, getting pressure. Now he's rolling. Tries to square up, wants to take a shot down the field. That ball is a floater. Incomplete, really nice coverage. Almost a little bit of makeup speed there. LaMarcus Army once again making his presence known. They were looking for Jamar Blash, but it falls incomplete. Second down.
1: As a Wolf, when you see your quarterback take that throw, you kind of just like hold your breath for like that whole moment, just watching it go up and then come back down. But they're lucky. They're lucky that it just fell incomplete. I mean, it was basically in the defender's hand, but luckily for the Wolves, it fell and hit the ground.
2: Luckily also, some of these wide receivers play a little bit of DB, too. Yeah. We saw some DB tech there in order to make sure that that ball hit the ground.
0: But again, you've got Baker rolling to your left, right-handed quarterback. You really got to turn your, square your shoulders, flip those hips to get that ball down the field. Tough throw. Second and 10 from their own 29-yard line. Here's the take. Give trying a little sweeper. Turns upfield. Daylon Burnett picks up positive yards. Call it three out to the 32-yard line. It's third down and 7.
1: You know, props to the coaching staff, even after that large throw. Going back to what they believe in throwing like that. I mean, they need to get these big chunks back to come back from the deficit that they're at right now. But props to them for keeping their confidence in their guys and just sticking to the basics, kind of.
0: Okay, under 10 to play here in the first half. Cass Tech up 28-0. Third down and 7 here. See what Michigan City dials up. Takes, throws, got a man out across the 40. First down yardage. Jamar Blash once again. Again, nothing fancy. Right? Sometimes you just need a little meat and potatoes for dinner. That's meat and potatoes. There's no flash there. Get yourself open, get that possession, and then get out of bounds.
2: Meat and potatoes. I love meat and potatoes, first of all. I mean, but you have a guy coming across the middle of the field. Shout out the offensive line. Just give him a little bit of time, a little bit more than what we've seen in the past over the course of the first half of this game. Get your guy coming over the middle of the field. Again, yards after catch are going to be huge for this team if they want to chop at the bit and lower this deficit.
1: And it's also just a